Wednesday, sun will be in and out from cloud and its highs in the low to mid 60s. And for Thursday, intervals of sun and clouds, highs in the upper 60s. This is KFQD meteorologist Steve Adamson.

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4: The innovation is incredible in AI and what is going on. Don't tell me that it's impossible for those innovators, those people who are brilliant at technology, to devise the ways to protect our children, and I think we should.
5: There's Waste of Skin, Prime Minister Keir Starmer of Great Britain, talking about their social media ban for kids, which we're going to talk a little bit about here, but want to let you know this. Later this hour, we'll play a little of what Gavin Newsom had yesterday. I mean, he came out yesterday angry and had a big standing in front of the flags with a tie on.
6: Oh, wait, a tie?
5: Presentation about how the Biden Justice Department, the Trump Justice Department is going after him and trying to bring him down and investigating him and his wife. And he's very, very angry about it. And you'll hear how. You can come after me all you want. I'm right here. I'm not going anywhere, but don't you go after my wife. So we'll have that for you a little bit later in the hour and get into the whether or not he's actually done anything. Also, the terrorist plot that has been foiled, thank God. There was, it looks like, an attempt to kill, could have been a lot of people at that UFC event at the White House over the weekend.
6: To their credit, the Washington Post is on the story, and it's their second leading story after the cost of the Trump ballroom. But they are covering it and taking it seriously.
5: Yeah, I just saw ABC's on it on television now, so it just took them a while to get around to it.
6: Boy, they are so uncomfortable, guaranteed, with how clearly left-wingy it was, to the extent that it was real, and we don't know that.
5: Is it left-wing? It's the MAGA crowd, mostly, that believes the baby stuff.
6: Oh, my gosh, horseshoe theory. Yeah, that's right, the wackadoodle branch of MAGA, although Epstein. They were talking about capitalists and people who take money from Israel. It could be anybody.
5: Right.
6: Well, just report it. How about you report it regardless of whoever's ideology is involved in the madness?
5: And we label them dangerous crackpots regardless.
6: Yeah, hear, hear.
5: Okay, so they're going to try something in Great Britain. They believe that social media is bad for kids. We all believe that. As I've said multiple times, I get annoyed every time I hear a new study says cell phones in schools are bad. Really? A new study says social media for kids staring at their phones is bad. Really? Anyway, so they quoted some studies there in Great Britain that this stuff is bad for our kids, which we all know, and they're going to try to actually ban it. Here's a little more of that information.
7: Britain joins a growing global list in banning social media for young people under the age of 16. Prime Minister Keir Starmer asking why the owners of social media companies won't pass their own restrictions.
4: I do not accept, and I will never accept, that you can't be both pro-tech and AI and at the same time say we must protect our children.
7: While the tech companies argue such a blanket ban will drive kids into even more dangerous, unregulated parts of the Internet, Starmer disagrees, calling the ban a big moment for Britain.
5: So, as I said earlier, what do you mean by social media? Well, the ban is expected to cover platforms such as Instagram, Facebook, TikTok, Snapchat, YouTube, Twitter. YouTube, as a number of people point out, there's all kinds of stuff on YouTube that's got nothing to do with being social media. My son watches endless educational YouTube videos, just endless stuff about paleontology and history and this and that. You're going to ban any kid under 16 from seeing YouTube? That's nuts.
6: Without specific parental consent, I would guess. Because you have the YouTube shorts, and you can absolutely doom scroll on YouTube, but I agree, it feels like a different case to me.
5: Well, see, then we're getting back to the case we had against, I guess it was Facebook in the United States. I saw it up on the TV, one of the things they were talking about, the endless scrolling. Okay, I don't get that. I don't get that. I don't understand how endless scrolling is any different than at the end of the NFL game on a Sunday afternoon, they say, coming up next, we've got the Giants and the Patriots. Oh, no, they just introduced another thing I like, and now I'm going to sit here and watch another game. What's the difference? I don't see a difference. You're just presenting a good product. You're going to ban that somehow for kids.
6: Yeah, I'm troubled by all of this. I agree with the intent. And I
5: sure,
6: kind
5: of
6: like,
5: course.
6: Now, Keir Starmer is a waste of skin, as you pointed out. And in fact, I think his bones and internal organs could go to better uses as well.
5: You know, I said it, but when you hear somebody else say it, it's pretty harsh to call someone a waste of skin.
6: I love that expression because he's a waste of everything that he is. I do like the national expression of recognizing how awful all of this tech stuff is for kids. In terms of how enforceable it'll be, like you've indicated, there are a lot of question marks here.
5: I mean, the implication is that there's something more useful you could do with the skin than carrying around his liquids and bones. And...
6: Well, sure. Burn victims, yeah. Okay. Folks disfigured in accidents, yeah. Skin Keir Starmer today. That's what I say.
5: The government of Great Britain says the goal is to address mental health concerns. I actually heard some decent pushback on NPR. For all we hear about the dangers of social media for young people, and it's absolutely true, there's lots and lots and lots of young people that aren't really being damaged by YouTube or a couple other things. It doesn't affect everyone, but it does make everyone suicidal and miserable. It's probably not good for anybody, but then you got to get into junk food and, you know, watching cartoons or anything else if it's just, you know, not great for me.
6: Right.
5: As opposed to dangerous for me, if you're going to try to ban something. The government says the goal is to address mental health concerns, cyberbullying, grooming, and exposure to harmful content. Well, we'd all like that to not happen.
6: Mm-hmm.
5: According to consultation results cited by the government, roughly 90% of parents supported a minimum age of 16 for social media access. 90%. Wow. I would guess, though, that that was a very broad question in which I would probably say yes also. But then I'd also say, well, do you mean YouTube? Because YouTube, I'm not against YouTube in general.
6: Right. Right. Yeah. I think it may be an expression of whenever we're half jokingly talking about unplugging the internet. It's had a lot of wonderful advantages to modern life. But, you know, on the whole net. Yeah. Yeah. A negative. So this, I can't believe this did not get more attention. Jennifer Valentino DeVries writes about technology for the New York Times, and this came out a couple of weeks ago, and I've held on to it, a week ago anyway. The headline of the story is, teachers are going to hate it, how social media apps hooked teens at school. They came across a bunch of internal documents that showed that the tech giants knew precisely what they were doing. How they were trying to get kids to scroll at school. Snapchat sent phone alerts to adolescents during school hours, urging them to share what was going on in their classrooms specifically.
5: Why are they looking at social media at school?
6: What's going on in your classroom? Share it with your friends and contact. Meta paid teen ambassadors to promote Instagram and hand out swag to their friends at school. TikTok gave the national PTA millions of dollars in part to throw school events about online safety and provide favorable comments to journalists about TikTok. Again and again, the world's leading social media companies have targeted students at school, even as complaints have mounted that they're hurting teenagers' mental health and academic performance.
5: Well, one way to deal with that would be you don't get to have your phone at school and the computer you have is not set up to have any of that stuff in school hours either. You shouldn't be spending any time during school hours on social media.
6: TikTok leaders specifically looked at disabling notifications during school hours and rejected that. A Snapchat strategy document referred to classroom phone use as under the desk time and how we can maximize that. Google managers knew YouTube was recommending videos to students during the school day that had nothing to do with their lessons, et cetera, et cetera. More on this in a moment after a word from our friends at Incogni. You're getting spammed and scammed all day long, right? 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
5: Yeah, you don't have to be some super fancy hacker. 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
5: I assume that we'll get to a place within a couple of years where the idea of having your smartphone at school or even having your computer available to look at this stuff will be absolutely a no-go. Nope, won't be allowed in any schools. I think we'll get there. And those of us who had kids during this crazy era where they allow kids to sit in the classroom and scroll through TikTok will, just be a bad luck for us, I guess. It's nuts.
6: Yeah, boy, they're talking about one of the founders of Snapchat being really pleased to hear that kids are using Snapchat to pass notes in school.
5: Great.
6: Instead of the old-timey way. So they knew exactly what they're doing.
5: Wouldn't we do that if you didn't have your phone in the classroom?
6: What's the opposite of the benefit of the doubt? Whatever that is, give that to or wield that over all social media all the time.
5: So the terrorist plot. We know what at least one guy thought, because he has spoken to someone already today. That's the terrorist plot against the UFC event that the FBI luckily stopped. Then we're going to get into the whole Gavin Newsom thing, too. Wait till you hear how mad he was. He was mad.
6: Oh, no.
5: Stay here.
8: Armstrong and Getty.
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1: Okay, so we came on the air 2.5 hours ago with this story. It took most mainstream media a while to get around to reporting it for whatever reason. This is the terrorist plot that was stopped by the FBI before it happened gladly around the whole UFC event at the White House. Here's some of the reporting from CNN.
2: Federal officials have arrested multiple people who they say discussed plots to attack that UFC event at the White House on Sunday, including by using drones and by using gunmen. The official says a law enforcement team, including Secret Service and FBI personnel, uncovered messages discussing this plot between multiple individuals. The FBI director, Kash Patel, confirmed the arrests in a post on X this morning. Patel saying that the law enforcement effort to actually disrupt, to thwart this allegedly planned plot was a, quote, multi-state operation and involved actors from outside the Washington, D.C. area.
1: So here's the important part, because this is like, you know, I'm surprised it hasn't happened already in the United States, but they were going to do this.
2: Our law enforcement source said that this group of people discussed in messages attaching deadly payloads to drones in order to cause panic at the UFC event and then to use gunmen to shoot at the crowds. But it is not clear. This is an important detail here. It is not clear right now how far this group was in the planning before law enforcement became aware of these messages allegedly sent between these people.
1: Right. You know, did they actually purchase any drones? Did they have the wherewithal right to put any sort of explosive device on a drone? Are any of them snipers?
3: My question in general is, did they have any actual intent to pull this off, or were they just jawing online? Well, did they make any specific preparation?
1: I was looking at some of the screenshots. I guess the FBI put these out. Bill Malusian of Fox has them on his site. The maps from their conversations, they have maps of the White House grounds and, like, here's where we should put the snipers. And I mean, so they put some time into it. Now, again, whether or not any of them are snipers and own sniper rifles, or they bought any drones or anything like that, I don't know. But the intent seems to be pretty serious. Now, what they were all about, there's
3: talk. Well, that's right. I'm sorry. I need to point out that at least a couple of them had already traveled to Fredericksburg, Virginia, where they were going to meet. So traveling from your home is a pretty good indication you were serious.
1: And some of the conversations were around, we got to do something about the billionaires, we got to do something about the Epstein class, any of these people that take all this money from AIPAC, that's anybody who takes money from the Israeli lobby. And then this, that Bill Malusian, this is from one guy that was arrested in California. Feds say that he admitted, this guy that was arrested in California, he believes the U.S. government, are you ready for this? He believes the U.S. government is run by elites who sacrifice and eat children.

0: children had involvement with Jeffrey Epstein and are protected by President Trump. So he's one of those people. I've talked about this before because I know a couple in my real life that honestly believe sincerely, like, get very upset talking about it because it's so disturbing to them, that, like, the Bush family, the Obamas, they rape and eat children. I feel like when I say this to people, they don't take me seriously. No, there are people who think this is happening, that the Hollywood crowd, the political, our presidents and stuff like that, rape and eat children.
1: Is that into the ground that we've discussed many years, where if your neighbor, and it's a disgusting metaphor, but if your neighbor is on the ground, on the hands and knees, ingesting his dog's leavings, telling him, hey, Steve, you shouldn't do that, is a waste of time. An indication that he's too crazy. I think we're there. What do you say to somebody who believes something that insane?
0: I've said nothing in the cases where people have brought it up to me. I just look at the ground and shuffle my feet and say, well, I need to get going. What are you going to say? That's badass crazy.
1: Yeah, I'm sure you've tried.
0: Anyway, so I don't know how many of the people involved in the plot believed that particular part of the story, the Epstein thing. And by the way, that stuff, that's crazy people talk that came out of some of that grand jury testimony that should have never, ever been released because it was completely unverified. Because it's crazy talk.
1: And they connect on the internet, which, as we discussed earlier this hour, should probably be unplugged. There is no idea so bat-ass nuts that you can't find dozens, if not hundreds, if not thousands of people who are in it with you on the internet. Can humanity deal with that? Every village idiot is in touch with every other village idiot.
0: It'll be interesting to see how close to actually doing this they got. I don't think it would take a tremendous amount of talent to have drones have something you could drop from the drones or crash the drones into people. Just whatever to cause a panic and get people's attention and then have people with rifles start shooting. I don't think that'd be super hard to pull off.
1: Oh, boy. Anybody got a time machine? I got a couple of different dates I'd like to return to.
0: Last Tuesday. I had a really good meal last Tuesday. If I had a time machine, I'd go back to last Tuesday.
1: I was going to go back further than that, but okay. Probably buy some Apple stock while I'm there.
0: Did you?
1: Yeah.
0: So Gavin Newsom, very, very angry. He put out he went before a podium yesterday with flags and a tie even, and yelled at people. So we'll play that for you coming up.
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16: ABC News, I'm Dave Packer. One person is dead, another hurt, after they were shot inside a Wilmington, Delaware hospital. Officials say the suspect is a hospital employee and...
17: The suspect is outstanding at this time, and we are actively working to identify, confirm his identity, and locate him.
16: Police Chief Wilfredo Campos. Planes dropping fire retardant above Washington State, Spokane County, were below. The upriver fire continues to burn, now approaching 300 acres, threatening 500 homes. Federal judges now ordering the Trump administration to provide a detailed list of all the changes made at national parks. The descriptions on many contextual signs used at historic sites have either been changed or been removed by the administration. The FBI revealing a plot targeting the UFC fight night held at the White House, arresting at least five suspects. At the G7 summit in France, President Trump saying the memorandum of understanding placed between the U.S. and Iran to end the war is a fair and good deal. This is ABC News.
18: The KFQD weather forecast for Anchorage and the Valley. This afternoon, a mix of sun and clouds, high temperatures around 65. Partly cloudy tonight, our lows down into the upper 40s. For Wednesday, sun in and out from cloudiness, highs in the low to mid 60s. And Thursday, intervals of sun and clouds, highs in the upper 60s. This is KFQD meteorologist Steve Adamson.

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1: California Governor Gavin Newsom coming before cameras to accuse President Trump of using the power of the Justice Department to launch a political hit job against him.
2: In recent days, federal agents have knocked on the doors of family, friends, and former employees. Not because they found a crime, because they're simply trying to find one.

0: So Gavin Newsom with a FOIA request, Freedom of Information Act request, which gives anybody the right to access records, if you didn't know that, from executive branch agencies of the U.S. government. He wants anything that's got his or his wife's name on it that they're looking into, because he believes the Justice Department is coming after him.
1: That's right. Now, what could they possibly be investigating? All the weird financial maneuvers where millions of dollars flow to his wife's nonprofit, and these mysterious houses that are bought for him and that sort of thing. That's probably part of it. But first, Defiant Gavi is mad and he wants you to know it.
2: I've learned that his campaign has reached my own home. To get me, he's coming after my wife, Jen, a public servant, a woman who's dedicated her life to supporting women and girls. Someone who has done
1: turning little boys into girls,
2: other than having the temerity to advocate for what she believes in. If they can't intimidate me, they'll go after the mother of our children. Donald Trump picked the wrong target. We have nothing to hide. I have a message for you. You can subpoena my records. You can investigate me. You can harass me. Put my name on every and any enemies list you have, but lead my wife and family out of your personal vendetta.
0: He has a weird speaking style, and his hand gestures are particularly odd. Did you watch this?
1: Mm-hmm.
0: Very weird. I couldn't tell if he'd like been practicing it earlier and trying to remember, do I raise my arm at this point? I mean, it's just like, it's like a robot, the way he moves his arms around. It's very weird.
1: He's always been a little bit like that, yeah. Mm-hmm. Let's finish up Gavi's blast.
2: I'd like to say something to my wife. These times are not normal. They're not ordinary. I love you, and I'm sorry he's doing this. You have not earned a single one of the indignities that he's trying to inflict on you and our children. Mr. President, come after me. I'm not going anywhere. And the country is watching.
0: How can you not say,
1: wow,
0: I'd like to say this to my wife, I love you and I'm going to protect you, or whatever he just said, as opposed to, I would like to say, like he's Captain Kirk, to my wife, I love you and will stand up for you. It's just weird. I mean, I know that's got nothing to do with his story, but his inability to sound, he ain't got any of that Clinton or Obama or any of the people that come off as normal juice. He has none of that.
1: No, the whole comfortable in their own skin thing.
0: Quickly to my wife, I would like to say, what?
1: The Wall Street Journal says Siebel Newsom is a documentary filmmaker and founder
0: of the... Public servant, Joe! Public servant!
2: He's coming after my wife, Jen. A public servant.
1: Sounded like he chuckled there. Sorry, I almost got through it.
0: I feel
1: Can
0: like,
1: we do another take? This, you know, is live, Gavin.
0: You know how much I'm annoyed by the term public servant. I feel like maybe the test is, if you have to say you're a public servant, you're not. Because otherwise it's obvious.
1: That is 100%.
3: That's a great question.
1: Yeah, thanks, Jenny. Anyway, she's the, according to the Wall Street Journal, the founder of the Representation Project, an advocacy group that uses film to challenge gender stereotypes. No, they use film to sell young children on transgenderism in schools and are richly rewarded for it. And guess what? California schools are super anxious to take those films from the governor's wife. But anyway, the California Globe doing some great reporting on this. Their executive editor, Megan Barth, reporting on the long list of dubious financial dealings by California's first couple. Quote, the Globe's reporting has consistently highlighted how vendors and donors connected to the Newsom orbit have profited handsomely while the first partner's nonprofit extracted millions through salaries and licensing fees from an organization she controls.
0: They're coming after my wife, a public servant.
1: Damn it, Spock. The Balducians want democracy.
0: Let me hear that one again, the short one there, Michael. Go ahead.
2: I'd like to say something to my wife. These times are not normal. They're not ordinary. I love you, and I'm sorry he's doing this. You have not earned a single one of the indignities that he's trying to inflict on you and our children.
0: Why can't you sound like
2: Mr. President, come after me. I'm not going anywhere.
1: To sound like
2: and the country
1: Obama?
2: Is watching.
0: That's funny you would say that.
4: Fascinating.
0: Because that's what I thought yesterday when I was watching him. I thought, is this him trying to do an Obama?
1: Yeah, I picked up on
0: there,
1: that, too.
0: There were a couple
1: some of
0: hand,
1: the inflections.
0: There were a couple of hand gestures I thought, you grabbed those from Barack Obama.
1: Just out of curiosity, Michael, where is that? I know we've got some Obama in the Iran section. There it is. Give us 42.
4: It is doubtful that any agreement that arises is going to be significantly different or a significant improvement from
0: you're right. That cadence
4: deal
0: is
4: that
0: it.
4: We had.
1: Yeah, he's trying
4: place.
1: To do Obama.
0: That's good.
1: Okay.
0: Yeah, that's what he's doing. He just isn't good at it.
1: Yeah, yeah. So the Globe has reported on many questionable personal financial issues with the Newsoms, including their two large mansions secretively purchased by shady LLCs only days before closing. Where did the money come from? Who's the LLC? Some $4 million mansion in Sacramento magically appeared for the Newsom shortly after the election, despite the renovation of the governor's mansion that cost $4 to $4.5 million.
0: You know, the kind of places public servants live.
1: And then in 2018 and 2019, an LLC tied to Newsom's cousin, business partner, and Plump Jack co-president Jeremy Schur, that's his restaurant and wine company.
0: I thought you were talking to me. I said yes.
1: Plump Jack, indeed, paid almost $4 million in cash for a Fair Oaks, California estate. In 2019, in October of the next year, the LLC gifted the home to the Newsoms free and clear, claiming Newsom was a member of the LLC in order to avoid roughly $4,000 in transfer taxes. The Newsoms reportedly spent several nights a week at the estate. Then there was another hairy transaction in Marin County. There you go. In 2024, Governor Newsom and transgender children activist first partner Jennifer Siebel at Newsom purchased a $9 million home back in Marin County.
0: Whoa!
1: Marin Mansion is 5,600 square feet, and Newsom paid 7% above the asking price. How much income does it take to purchase a $9 million home? A buyer would need to make an annual income of nearly $2 million to qualify for a $9 million house if purchased on a 30-year mortgage, which is unlikely. But the home was purchased in cash.
0: Ah!
1: Like a rock star, or professional athlete, or hedge fund manager was involved. Certainly not a pair of public servants, as Gavin claimed in his statement.
0: Gavin said, Donald Trump isn't just, I'll just read it like, a regular person. Donald Trump isn't just coming after me because of my mean tweets. He's coming after me because I'm considering running for president, because he hates that I've consistently called him out over and over again for his lies and deceit. Now, the California Post says that Newsom's wife's nonprofit work appears to be a key part of the probe. Good. I'm glad they're looking into that.
1: Yeah.
0: The Post had previously revealed that the governor directed more than $4.4 million from special interests and wealthy individuals to the California Partners Project. That is Siebel's signature initiative.
1: Oh, yeah. He makes strong suggestions to Indian casinos and unions that they make enormous donations. And they do. Isn't that generous of them?
0: They're not going to get anything for it because that would be a bribe.
1: Yeah. Yeah, clearly. And there's a bunch more stuff like this. All right. A couple of, caveats. I don't know if they're caveats. Number one, there's way too much lawfare going on.
0: Yeah.
1: The left made Trump into the monster might be a little strong, but the aggressive pursuer of this, he figured, what, there are no rules. There are no ethics. These people who claim ethics, look what they're doing to me in Manhattan and the rest of it. Screw it. I'm doing it to them. So, you know, what goes around comes around. Secondly, and Newsom and Jennifer Siebel Newsom are absolutely taking money from all sorts of different sources.
0: You think they're
1: crazy rich?
3: That's a great question.
1: Yeah.
3: Well,
0: you think Gavin and his wife are corrupt?
1: In essence, yeah.
0: Not just kind of, but like for real.
1: They're smart enough to do it in a way that's they can get away with it for now. But yeah, 100%. Yeah. And she's a Marxist, and I can't stand that. But the other aspect of it is, honestly, the Trump family is making money hand over fist.
0: That doesn't help.
1: Based on Donald being in the White House. So, you know, I'd love to, be chucking stones. I'm not Trump. I don't live in his glass house. But, man, it's everywhere. It's everywhere. It's discouraging.
0: Tis. Well, that'll be exciting. And Gavin's always got the option of thinking, you know what? Screw it. I'm wealthy. I'm young. I got a hot wife. I'm not going to run for president. I'm just going to enjoy my great life.
1: I don't think he's going to. He craves that. That's the highest pinnacle of power.
0: That's what they say about running for president. It's a fever. It's not like, you know, maybe I'll learn to speak Spanish. And you take a class and they come out.
1: Yeah, yeah. All right. A quick word from our friends at Rough Greens. 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
0: Do you think he's worried? Think Gavin Newsom's worried? I mean, if I found out the feds were knocking on my friend's doors and asking him questions, I'd be horrified.
1: Yeah.
0: I mean, he knows he's
1: concerned. His lawyers are going to earn their money.
0: Maybe he saw this coming. I mean, you get into the blood sport of presidential politics, and, you know, you're in the hardest of hardball when you get into that arena.
1: I guarantee you, Gavi and the missus have been studying the Clinton Foundation and how they got to do what they got to do, and how they got away with it.
0: That's what I was going to say. The Clintons didn't go to jail. None of the Bidens have gone to jail. The Trumps are going to get wealthy. So, yeah, if I had him, I'd think, yeah, we're doing this stuff, but we'll get away with it. Everybody gets away with it.
1: I think Jennifer Siebel Newsom is a sincere Marxist, really wants to overthrow the patriarchy, believes little boys should turn into little girls. She's sincere about that. And if she can make an enormous paycheck and travel like a sultanate, sultana, what's a female sultan? All the better. Yep.
0: I don't know much about the Iran match. Iran and New Zealand tied 2-2 in LA yesterday in the World Cup. There were lots of protests. What were people protesting?
1: The regime.
0: Protesting the Iranian regime.
1: Yeah. Yep.
0: Like Iranian Americans?
1: Yeah. Yeah, that was my understanding of it. Anyway.
0: We probably should check in on the Iran deal a little bit later, since there is a lot floating around out there, including every media organization seems to be against this deal, what we know of it.
1: Or at least is holding their nose and saying, what is this?
0: Mm-hmm. Anyway, lots to talk about. Stay here.
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15: Seward Highway northbound, definitely a slow go. That's almost back to Tudor, down to the Ingra Gamble split. Your Fifth Avenue struggle begins at Ingra right now. And it seems like folks are having a little trouble getting out of the Muldoon Gate at J-Bear. Croson Law Group, time saver traffic.
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1: I don't want to out anybody and get him in trouble. This is a friend of a friend. Now, Joe has long said, anytime somebody says, what do you call that, fof?
2: Fof.
1: Anytime somebody says a friend of a friend, it's usually not true. It's something we do because if you separate it more than friend of a friend, it doesn't have any bite.
2: Loses its credibility.
1: Loses its credibility. I can tell you in this case, it is literally a friend of a friend. Like, I could get them on the phone if I needed to. But so this is a pilot who is flying into the United States and had this conversation the other day, and I'm surprised this hasn't made the news.
3: You said emergency or medical emergency. Just verify that for me, please. Tell us altimeter 2980.
4: 2980, and yes, it's basically a medical emergency. We were notified that we have a possible Ebola case on board.
3: Okay, United 979, roger that. Let me see where they want you on 9th Center, 19th Line.
4: Roger, thank you.
3: United 979, we need some information from you there. The seat numbers of the passenger or passengers.
4: Unfortunately, we don't have any seat numbers. We were given information by ops that Customs and Border Control couldn't verify, but that we had a possible Ebola case on board. We're thinking that it's a family of five or six that came in from Uganda, but at this time we don't have any seat numbers.
3: Okay, thank you very much.
1: And so it was a medical emergency. They landed. They did the whole, you know, they got ambulances there. The plane got them off, tested them. Turned it out they didn't have Ebola. But they've been exposed to Ebola and not checked. And I'm just surprised this didn't make the news, because usually we go nuts over things that we mock as nothing to worry about. This seems like a big deal. You had a family of five or six exposed to Ebola. They might have Ebola. Might be six people on a plane for hours because it's an overseas flight. Who have Ebola, who landed in the United States. I don't understand. And I'm told that the airline didn't want that on, took that off TikTok, or made them take it off TikTok, and have been trying to squash the story. That's what I was told. I don't know. That one I can't verify.
2: But what was the communication chain prior to the pilot

0: week. What happened?
1: Hey, I think the woman in 13E is sloughing off her skin. No, that's right. I forgot again. They don't have the Ebola.
0: As you yourself stated, they were symptom-free. Speaking of foreigners coming to the United States, have you followed Freddie, the viral German soccer fan? He was the guy we quoted the other day who, he's making his way around America, mostly in the Southeast so far, and he ate a chicken sandwich for breakfast at a Walmart near Chattanooga, and he tweeted about it. He bought inexpensive shoes at the store because he'd ruined his other shoes and was talking about how wonderful it was. He drove through Alabama listening to country music. He stopped at the Buc-ee's where he was struggling to comprehend it. Gas pumps as far as the eye can see and slow smoked Texas barbecue inside. Or as Freddie put it with photos and three crying face emojis, dude, LMAO, this is a gas station in America. Just fabulous. And then this is my favorite one. He was in Alabama. I love Americans, he posted after arriving. We were about to walk an hour to the stadium in the rain to save on an Uber, and the receptionist at the hotel we were parked in front of decided to drive us there. And then from inside Auburn University's 88,000-seat stadium, he posted, this is the most the European mind can't comprehend this moment of my life. There's an eagle flying around the stadium.
1: Yeah, I hear Charles C.W. Cook of the National Review talks about this a lot because he's from England. He's now a U.S. citizen. He's from England. He said, people in America don't realize how much richer they are than all of the rest of the world, even advanced European countries. We have so much more of everything than anybody else does, and we take it for granted.
0: Richer and more imaginative and really, really funny. We are a funny people. The Washington Post points out that sometimes it takes...
1: Funny like a clown?
0: How the F am I funny? Sometimes it takes a foreign observer to remind Americans of the bounties and blessings we too often take for granted. The gold standard, of course, 2 centuries ago, and when French nobleman Alexis de Tocqueville toured the young republic and located its genius in ordinary institutions and its people.
1: He stopped at a Buc-ee's. If you missed the segment, get the podcast, Armstrong and Getty On Demand.
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7: Well, good evening, Alaska. Tonight at 5, check it out. A beautiful summer day in South Central. Folks certainly taking advantage of those blue skies, bright sun, the greenery, and of course, the water there. This is a live look over at Sand Lake in Anchorage. And Melissa, I'm kind of surprised that you're not there on the water or just, you know, dipping your toes in the water.
8: Yeah, what am I even doing? Why am I inside here? Right. I have no idea. I totally missed that opportunity to be out there. Doesn't it look like a movie scene, something from a fun summer rom-com out at the lake? Picture perfect, and we're going to see more days just like this. Temperatures are actually a little on the cooler side, not bad by any means. 64 degrees here in Anchorage. In fact, that's our average high temperature for for this time of year, just cooler than it had been. 68 in Palmer, 67 in Fairbanks, and 57 degrees now in Ketchikan. Southeast, especially in Ketchikan, starting to warm a little bit and seeing those showers clearing out of the area for those southern communities. But I am watching some thunderstorms beginning to fire up over the Talkeetna Mountains, and those storms are quickly moving here to the south. So you can see just in the last hour or so,

0: We've had about 5 lightning strikes. If those of you in Palmer, especially near Hatcher Pass, if you thought you heard some thunder, you likely did, even out into the Chicoloon area. And those storms are moving south. So if you have plans to be outdoors this evening in the valley, do be prepared for those chances of quick moving rain showers moving through. Again, we are seeing some lightning and some gusty winds with this as well. A slight chance that we see some of that developing even further south, closer to Eagle River. But temperatures are now up 2 degrees compared to what we saw yesterday in Anchorage, up 5 in Wasilla. Check out Kotzebue, though. That's where the heat is really kicking in this week. Temperatures now at 15 degrees compared to 24 hours ago. Now, as we look ahead to the next 24 hours, again, we'll hold on to just a little bit of cloud cover overnight, only briefly dropping into those mid to upper 40s. And then tomorrow, mostly sunny with those high temperatures getting back into the low to mid 60s. And Arion, it is a warming trend that's underway for the second half of the week, and I'll have those details next.
1: All right, thanks, Melissa. We are now in day 4 of the trial where 23-year-old Zarius Hildebrand is accused of killing his wife, Soraya, in 2023, then reporting her missing and joining the search. Georgina Fernandez has our continuing coverage.
2: An emotional day here in court as the court sees for the first time crime scene footage of where Zarius Hildebrand allegedly killed his wife, Soraya Hildebrand, in 2023.
3: In my experience, this is a significant amount of blood.
2: It's a graphic sight.
3: There was a large bloodletting event, and there was movement to create those stains.
2: Jurors also saw crime scene photos from the last place Soraya was seen alive. Her husband, now 23, showed no emotion in court Tuesday.
4: This is bedding, and then underneath that you can see the body of Ms. Hildebrand.
2: As the state showed photos of Soraya's body after it was recovered from a storm drain days after he reported her missing.
4: This area right here, the discoloration is because the skin here is actually kind of sloughed away.
2: Prosecutors say Hildebrand is accused of fatally shooting Soraya with a single gunshot on August 6, 2023. He later reported her missing and joined the search until he was arrested and charged with murder and tampering of evidence. Part of the evidence included cleaning supplies seen in the apartment and bloodstains revealed by a chemical called Blue Star.
5: It's one of the stronger reactions I've ever seen.
2: Investigators also found a saturated upside-down mattress inside the couple's apartment. The defense argues Soraya died from a self-inflicted gunshot wound, but APD testimony pointed to blood patterns that suggest movement.
3: From the case facts that I had at the time, it indicated that there was potentially movement of a bloody surface around the mattress to create those stains.
6: So meaning that when bleeding was occurring, movement occurred, or maybe in the time thereafter?
3: Yes, either during or the time thereafter.
2: The defense attorney pushed back on the witness's bloodstain experience.
6: So you do not have a degree in forensic science?
3: No, ma'am.
6: Chemistry?
3: No, ma'am.
2: And repeated their point. Then no one saw what happened inside the Hildebrand's apartment.
7: And you did not see who pulled the trigger of the gun that killed Mrs. Hildebrand?
5: No, ma'am. I did not.
7: Thank you.
2: The defense chose not to cross. Some of the law enforcement who was on the scene when Soraya's body was recovered. Court is back in session on Wednesday morning. Georgina Fernandez, Alaska's News Source.
1: Another news tonight, Robin Pendry there. She was a park ranger in Denali National Park, known by family and friends as a brilliant climber and a lifelong skier who grew up chasing adventure. Well, she died on June 4th after falling into a crevasse during a climbing patrol. But tonight, her parents want people to know who their daughter was, not just how she died.
8: She was somebody people wanted to be with. If they were going to be with a climber, they wanted to be with her.
1: Robin Pendry grew up in Utah, surrounded by mountains and family, a kid who was hiking 6 miles at just 4 years old and skiing every Sunday in the winter. Her parents say she was a brilliant student who often outperformed any goal she set, born full of curiosity about the world, with a fierce drive to be independent and adventurous, which led her to work in the mountains she loved. Even though their grief, they say one thing hasn't changed, and that is what they would tell Robin if they could talk to her today.
8: We love you.
9: We love you. That's how we always ended our text messages. So that's what I said to her on Monday.
8: Every phone call.
9: Before she died.
8: Every phone call. And
9: she was very good at telling people, important people in her life, that she loved them.
1: Well, Robin has a younger brother named Ian, who is a rock climber and a skier. And Johnson Kuhn will have more from Robin's parents tonight at 6. A man riding his bike near Stuckingen Heights here in Anchorage was attacked by a brown bear over the weekend. As Lauren Maxwell tells us, he was lucky to receive only minor injuries, but biologists are warning people to be aware.
10: At Far North Bicentennial Park, bikers and bears have always coexisted.
11: Most of the bears I've seen are just run right across the trail. Just keep going.
10: Attacks are rare, but what happened this past Saturday? Up the road in Stuckingen Heights, on the military side of the Dome Trail, a mountain biker was cruising down the hill when he saw a bear walking on the trail ahead.
12: He immediately started to try to brake, was able to get off his bike, talk to the bear. The bear charged and ended up making contact with his bike and him, and then the bear immediately retreated.
10: Biologists say startling wildlife can lead to attacks, and people on bikes are more likely to do that, especially if they're going fast or rounding a curve.
12: Yeah, high speed equals high risk.
10: He says bikers need to make noise, slow down, and expect to encounter wildlife. And like this family,
13: coming right here,
10: be prepared when they do.
13: I definitely always carry bear spray whenever we're doing anything. I mean, it doesn't matter if we're on trails in Chugach or biking in town or whatever. It's just a precaution.
10: Fish and Game says it's fine to enjoy the trails, but people need to be cautious.
14: You can never tell. You got to keep your eyes peeled.
10: And remember, the place they're recreating is also an animal's home. Lauren Maxwell, Alaska's news source.
1: Fish and Game says the military area that the Dome Trail runs through that will be closed for the next week as a precaution. They're also not looking for the bear, but believe it acted naturally to what the animal perceived as a threat. Coming up, a Sitka dance teacher taps his way through downtown, and while the internet can't stop watching, Danny Tompkins talks to Mr. Kincaid about this sudden spotlight next.
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23: This is Kincaid Parsons, an instructor at the Sitka Studio of Dance. Kincaid grew up in the studio his mom owns in a town where the arts run deep.
24: The
0: arts are massive here in general, and I think that's really kind of built into Sitka's DNA at this point.
23: He's been dancing before he could walk.
0: When we get here,
23: now he teaches tap. And says it's not just dance, it's music, too.
0: You become a dancer, but you're also a musician.
23: That passion spilled onto the streets of Sitka during Porch Fest, a community event where Kincaid performed. This video reached more than 60,000 people on Facebook. And the kids in the back felt inspired.
0: They're the true stars of the show.
23: He hopes people see more than just a dance.
0: I was the one dancing. I was the one having probably the most fun. And if you watched that and you felt something, that says something not about my performance, but about how you see it.
23: And says it's never too late to start. You just need a what if.
0: On one, we're going to put our right toe on the ground. I'm going to do the same thing with my left foot. We're going up, up, down, down. 5, 6, 7, 8. Up, up, down, down.
23: And a little patience.
4: We did it!
23: Danny Tompkins, Alaska's news source.
1: The Porch Fest was one of the bigger performances of the summer for the studio, but Kincaid says they're also looking forward to the Pride variety show at the end of June.
6: And coming up right after the break, we're going to take a look at that 7-day forecast. Also tracking thunderstorms this evening that I want to pay attention to. But you can see your sunset times. You got a lot of evening ahead of you with the sunset tonight in Anchorage of 11:40. That's 12:43 tomorrow morning in Fairbanks.
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6: Here's a live look at current conditions out at Sand Lake, and those conditions are looking pretty nice. Folks getting out, enjoying the beautiful sunshine, those temperatures pushing back into the mid-60s, and from this vantage point, not even a cloud in the sky. And how lucky are we to have these great lakes right in the middle of the city where you can get out and just enjoy the beautiful summer day, even with that little dock there to head out on whatever floating device that you may have. I want to show you our weather headlines. as we look ahead to this summer week. This warming trend, it's already on the way. We're talking 70s and 80s on the way for many Alaskans by the end of the week. With that said, we do have chances for some mountain storms and thunderstorms. Likely, we're already seeing that tonight, but we have very few chances for any widespread rain here over this next seven-day stretch. And hey, check this out. We've only got 4 days until summer solstice. As we look at our daylight this week, Anchorage, we're at well over 19 hours in between 20 and 21 minutes of daylight. You know, we so often focus on the day of solstice and how much we're losing and gaining on either side of that. But for the next about 2 weeks, this is where our daylight sits. It doesn't change a whole lot, more than 21 hours in Fairbanks and well over 18 hours there in Juneau. So soak it up. Again, we'll see it the rest of this week and next week at that level. Gosh, it's been so beautiful here in Anchorage at sunset, again, just before midnight last night. And this is as dark as it gets in Anchorage. This was between about 2:30 and 3:30 in the morning is when we see our darkest part of the night. You can see not that dark. Beautiful conditions today, but here are those storms I've been talking about, those mountain thunderstorms developing with mountains or that higher terrain. That provides additional lift. And when you get the air being pushed up, you get condensation, that whole water cycle process starts. And that's why we have not only the clouds, but in some cases, some thunderstorms beginning to form. So big picture, pretty quiet weather here across the state. But zooming in to those Talkeetna Mountains, you can see it's been 3 to 5 lightning strikes that we've seen in this area just in the last hour. And those storms gradually pushing here to the southwest. Zooming in on this individual cell, this is just off of Palmer Fishhook Road. If you're in that area and you heard some thunder, you likely did hear thunder from this lightning strike that came in. Looking at those cloud tops, they're up over about 20,000 feet at this point. There they are climbing. So seeing some building thunderheads again right here there on the Talkeetna Mountains. So if you do have outdoor plans, be prepared for that tonight in South Central, closer to the mountains. And to the north, we're still watching for that potential for flooding across most of the Brooks Range all the way down into the central interior. And we have a couple streams right here along the Dalton Highway that are already running high. So if you're in this area, again, do be prepared for that potential for flooding. Otherwise, as we look ahead, we'll see chances for those mountain storms tonight. Otherwise, mostly sunny again tomorrow. A few showers pushing across Prince William Sound and into the Copper River Basin. Also, the northern areas of southeast. You'll see some rain into tomorrow morning. High temperatures getting back up close to 60 in Juneau tomorrow. Drier conditions in Ketchikan for you with highs back into the mid-60s there. Into the interior, it's mid-70s in Fairbanks. Again, closer to the mountains, though, whether it's Healy, Delta Junction, or Tok, that's where we're going to see chances for those thunderstorms. And across South Central, mostly sunny. A little bit more cloud cover and Seward. Chances for those showers across Prince William Sound tomorrow. Into the valley. Should be a beautiful Wednesday with high temperatures back close to 70 degrees. Mid-60s and mostly sunny in Anchorage, really similar to what we saw today. You can see beautiful conditions through the end of the week. This is how it compares to normal. You can see above normal all week and back to 70 on Friday.
1: Ooh, love that. 70s are welcome. All right, well, it was quite the sight today at the Lusac Library. I don't know if you know, but it was a goat meet and greet. These goats are from the Tiny Homestead Family Farm in Chugiak. And while families and kids waited to pet the goats, they also got a chance to learn about Alaska farm life with Anchorage 4-H.
6: The goats are limited to about 20 people at a time, and this was the first of 5 events. So if you missed today's petting party and those sweet little baby goats, there will be 4 other opportunities, including right at the Mountain View Library in July later this summer. Don't miss out. They're just so sweet.
1: I know. And I know it is like a first-come, first-serve basis, so if you go on the website and check it out for the next one, make sure you get there and get in line early.
6: Get early.
1: All right, still ahead, what happens when you actually take advice to do what you love? And tonight's So We Asked, Rebecca Paul shall learn just that from the woman behind some of Anchorage's favorite restaurants.
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3: Seward Highway northbound, definitely a slow go. That's almost back to Tudor down to the Ingra Gamble split. Your 5th Avenue struggle begins at Ingra right now. And it seems like folks are having a little trouble getting out of the Muldoon Gate at J-Bear. 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
8: 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They don't want you to know that Ballot Measure 2 gets rid of open primaries, taking power from you and giving it back to the political parties. And it lets outsiders flood Alaska with untraceable campaign cash. These outside billionaires think Alaskans are... Vote no on closed primaries. Vote no on dark money. In November, vote no on Measure 2.
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12: Our salmon runs declined. The number of teachers in Alaska declined. Our energy production declined. And our PFD got smaller. It's time to end the Dunleavy decline. Tell Governor Dunleavy to start working across the aisle and get things done. Paid for by Alaskans for Posterity. Elizabeth Johnson, Chair, approves this message.
1: Welcome back, everyone. In our latest streaming episode of So We Asked, Rebecca Palsha sits down with Lael Fairbairn, the owner of several Alaskan restaurants. And when she was figuring out what to do for a living, well, she took the advice, do what you love. And for the owner, that meant going out to eat.
13: I thought, well, I should open a restaurant, and I loved breakfast. Mm-hmm. I thought breakfast restaurants had a lot of fun energy, and I really liked that. And so I thought Anchorage needed one. I thought the market could use a breakfast place.
1: Well, that ambition turned out to be the first spot that she opened, which was Snow City Cafe. You can watch more tonight at 7 on our streaming platforms, Amazon Fire, Apple TV, and Roku. And as we go to break, I'll show you our pick of the day, this one from Priscilla Shepherd, a photo of a mama bear who just gave birth to an adorable little cinnamon bear cub.
14: Tonight, attack thwarted the arrest and alleged plot to target the White House UFC event with explosive-laden drones and thousands of rounds of ammo. Plus, new details on Jeffrey Epstein's death, including handwritten notes tonight on Nightly News.
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1: Love
2: it's going to be a great evening. Sun doesn't set until almost midnight, so you have lots of time to get out there tonight. And hey, if it doesn't work today, you got lots of time over the next week. More sunshine through the end of the week. We're headed to 70 on Friday. A little bit more cloud cover on Sunday for Father's Day and Solstice, but still warm back into those upper 60s. And we'll hold off on the real clouds until early next week. All in all, a really great week ahead. Good opportunity to get out and enjoy it. In Fairbanks, you're headed to the 80s.
1: Ooh, 80s? 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Okay, yeah. 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All right, that's it for us, everyone. Enjoy outside that sunshine. We'll see you back tonight at 6.
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13: Breaking news right now, the shooting at a major hospital. At least 2 people shot inside, the entire campus on lockdown. Dozens of people walking out with their hands up. Officers in tactical gear rushing in. Dozens of law enforcement surrounding the building. Our reporter live at the scene. Also tonight, the chilling new details of an alleged plot to attack the White House UFC event. Plans for explosive drones and snipers to target top officials and billionaires at that event. 5 suspects arrested. The urgent manhunt tonight for others. We're also tracking dangerous floods ravaging the Gulf Coast. Passengers rescued holding on to a rope. Floods nearly topping car roofs. This woman saved just before her car is submerged. Plus, what could be the first named storm of the season? We'll show it to you. The deadly B-52 bomber crash. 8 killed. And now the widow of one crew member telling our Liz Kreutz the plane should have never flown. Were previous takeoffs delayed? the baby shot and killed by police after officers responded to a shoplifting call at a Walmart. One witness saying it was all over a box of diapers. Bombshell new reporting on Jeffrey Epstein's death. What two of his cellmates reveal about his final days. The new video of the Washington reflecting pool, now bright green, just days after the president's multi-million dollar project to turn it blue. Can the algae be removed? Dramatic video, the U.S. Coast Guard leaping onto a runaway boat. What happened next? Serena and Venus Williams return, the iconic tennis sisters teaming up once again on the court. Are Scottish fans drinking Boston dry? The bars running out of beer as World Cup mania kicks into high gear. And there's good news tonight, the heartwarming surprise send-off for a beloved high school janitor. Nightly News starts right now.
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13: And good evening. It is great to have you with us tonight. We want to start with that breaking news. We know two people have been shot after a gunman opened fire at a Wilmington, Delaware hospital. That hospital saying it's in lockdown right now as police look for a possible shooter. And take a look at this chopper video right now. We're just getting in a huge police response with dozens of people being led out of the hospital with their hands up. It's happening right in the heart of Wilmington. I want to get right over to Johnny Archer from our Philadelphia station, NBC 10, who's at the scene for us right now. Johnny, what do you know?
12: Well, as you mentioned, Tom, Wilmington police tell us that two people were shot inside Christiana Care's Wilmington Hospital around 3:30 this afternoon. They would not give us an update or a status on the shooter, but as you can see behind me, people are starting to exit the hospital campus. Now, Christiana Care officials tell us that the hospital was put on lockdown when this shooting happened and after this shooting happened. But we did notice, and you noticed from the video that you showed a little bit earlier, Tom, that people were exiting the hospital with their hands up. We noticed a lot of people coming out of this main entrance where we are right now. And those people have since, many of them have gotten in their cars. And as you can see, they're leaving the perimeter right now of the hospital. But we are expecting an update from Wilmington police around 7:30 this evening to hopefully find out more about the condition of the victims, also the status of the suspect and the why this shooting happened. Tom?
13: Still so many questions. Johnny Archer there live at the scene for us. Johnny, we thank you for that. We turn out of that plot to attack the UFC event at the White House, foiled by the FBI, and now the manhunt for more suspects. Kelly O'Donnell has the latest on the investigation.
14: This White House celebration, a UFC fight to mark the nation's 250th birthday, the alleged target for a disturbing, potentially deadly conspiracy. Foiled by federal agents who say they arrested five suspects in Ohio, Missouri, California, and Nebraska. But more remain at large.
15: It was an active plot, and it's ongoing.
14: Officials say the suspects coordinated on TikTok and various encrypted chats. Their twisted plan, officials say, would fly drones with explosives over the event to force the crowd to evacuate. And then snipers would fire as the high-value targets fled, including the president, billionaire guests, and a list of Republican lawmakers whom one suspect said took contributions from AIPAC, the American lobbying group that advocates for Israel.
16: This is a terrorist plot. That's not a few guys doing crazy stuff. That is a coordinated, planned terrorist plot.
14: 19-year-old Tyson Proper of Ohio is among those arrested and charged with federal conspiracy and attempted murder. According to a criminal complaint, Proper's mother alerted police, concerned that her son quit his job and spent $3,000 of his graduation money to buy weapons and gear, including this rifle painted with an American flag, while posting anti-Semitic comments on Facebook. Another suspect, 32-year-old married father of five, Daniel Eskridge of Missouri, posted a photo of his tactical gear and wrote, "When it's go time, I'll have to leave them behind in hopes I can return with a brighter future for them." The motivation? Tyson Proper told authorities this attack was designed to jumpstart a revolution in the United States.
13: Kelly joins us now. Kelly, the search for suspects is still ongoing tonight?
14: That's right. A dozen FBI field offices and U.S. Secret Service have been working this case, and they're in pursuit of nine other potential suspects who have been identified as being involved with this group, while a dozen others are known only by usernames, not their true identities. This case is open and active, Tom.
13: All right, Kelly O'Donnell for us. Kelly, thank you. We're also following deadly flooding down south. Parts of the Gulf Coast underwater today as a major rainmaker slams the region. Ryan Chandler reports from the storm zone in Houston.
17: Deadly flash floods slamming the south. In Texas, dangerous rescues to save passengers trapped in rushing water.
18: He's taking off.
17: This tow truck near the Louisiana border trying to pull a car stuck in high waters. These cars stranded in the Houston area amid heavy rainfall, roads completely submerged. Houston officials issuing this warning.
19: People need to realize that water can come up very, very fast, and we may not be able to get you to you as quickly as you think.
17: One woman in southern Texas was found dead, county officials say, after her vehicle was swept away, even while she was on the phone with 911.
20: Man, it's like tidal waves, man.
17: In Louisiana, torrential downpours creating chaos on the roads. This man rescuing one woman fleeing her car through waist-deep water. And feet of flooding blocking neighborhood roads in Mississippi. This truck pushing through water, reaching its doors. And in Florida, not floods, but two wildfires already burning through more than 800 acres, with firefighters racing to contain the flames. Large plumes of smoke rising above the suburbs west of Miami. While back in Texas and in the Gulf, millions remain at risk from a system still expected to grow more severe. Ryan Chandler, NBC News.
13: And that same region now on alert for what could be the first named storm of the season. Bill Cairns joins us now live here in studio. And Bill, that's not the only threat in the days ahead.
21: No, it's going to be a very difficult 24 hours for a lot of people. So let's start with Texas tonight on the coast. And then as we go throughout the next 24 to 48 hours into Louisiana and Mississippi with more torrential rain. This will likely be what is going to be Tropical Storm Arthur tomorrow afternoon, just off the Galveston, Texas coastal areas. You notice the path from the Hurricane Center. Thankfully, it's not going to intensify into a hurricane or anything like that. It is a rainfall problem. So as far as the rainfall totals go, some areas could locally get up to a foot of rain. Also, tomorrow at this time, all of our friends in areas from Missouri, Illinois, especially Indiana, a tornado threat. Not just a tornado threat, Tom, but the chance of violent, strong tornadoes this time tomorrow.
13: Okay, we'll stay tracking both those systems. Bill, we thank you. We have a major development tonight in that deadly military crash in California we told you about last night. A B-52 bomber crashing just after takeoff, killing eight. Now, one of the widows is speaking to NBC News saying that plane should never have taken off. Here's Liz Kreutz.
22: Tonight, the wife of one of the victims in that tragic military crash outside Los Angeles making a serious accusation about the deadly flight.
23: The last text I sent him was, I love you.
22: Lauren Smith tells us her husband, Jeremy Smith, a Department of Defense engineer who had worked at the base for a decade, was regularly part of a team that flew on B-52 test missions. But the flight that crashed, she says, was supposed to happen last week.
23: I know specifically on Friday, they were going to fly on Friday, and they just kept pushing it back and pushing it back. And I don't think that plane was ready to take off. I'm so sad it did.
22: NBC News has reached out to the Air Force, which says they will not comment on an active investigation. On Monday night, authorities on the base said what caused the Boeing B-52 bomber to crash remains unclear.
24: At this point, we don't have any indication as to what the cause was of this.
22: Officials say the eight people on board the flight, which burst into flames shortly after takeoff Monday morning, were a mix of military, civilians, and government contractors. The Air Force has not publicly identified the victims. Boeing says two of their employees were among the deceased. Lauren says her husband had only returned to work last week after paternity leave, leaving behind their toddler and four-month-old son.
23: He was the best dad, and I'm so sad he doesn't get to watch them grow up. And missed of Father's Day on Sunday as well. It just hurts my heart so much.
1: And Tom, the military says they expect to release the names of all the victims tomorrow morning. Tom.
13: Liz Kreutz tonight with that interview. Liz, thank you. In Mississippi, an investigation is underway tonight into a police shooting that left a one-year-old child dead.
0: Officers responding to a reported shoplifting call at a Walmart. A witness saying the child's mother and her friend were carrying diapers when they left the store. George Solis has that story.
2: A shattered window and bullet hole in the windshield. The aftermath of a deadly police shooting in Senatobia, Mississippi that resulted in the death of one-year-old Cohen Wiley. The shooting sparking outrage.
3: I'm more angry because the situation that took place really was unnecessary. What I'm hearing from what happened, it was unnecessary.
2: According to investigators, the shooting, which took place Sunday in this Walmart parking lot, occurred when officers responded to a shoplifting call involving two adults and a child. Authorities say the two adults, now identified by the family's lawyer as the boy's mother and her friend, tried to get away, driving toward and nearly hitting an officer. Another officer then firing at the car. In this video, officers can be seen running. One witness telling a local reporter of the two adults. One was carrying the child, the other a box of diapers.
3: Policeman shot, open fire in a public setting over allegedly some Pampers.
2: Investigators say the trio ended up at a local hospital where the one-year-old was pronounced dead. One of the adults suffering critical injuries. No officers were injured. The family of Cohen Wiley now distraught and demanding answers.
20: I don't know anything right now. My grandson gone. I just want justice.
2: Tonight, the Mississippi Bureau of Investigation is now investigating the shooting. George Solis, NBC News.
0: All right, we want to head overseas now and to President Trump at the G7, now promising to hold a news conference to read the new Iran deal word by word to reporters. Gabe Gutierrez joins us now live from Geneva. Gabe, good evening.
5: Yes, Tom, the president today saying he'll probably hold that press conference and read it, that text, word for word, even as top Republicans in Congress say they haven't even seen the agreement. The president, meanwhile, trying to sell the deal to European allies here at the G7. Complicating all of this, a U.S. official tells NBC News Iran has fired multiple drones towards commercial ships in the Strait of Hormuz since Sunday's agreement, and that the U.S. military has been shooting them down. This all comes as average U.S. gas prices drop below $4 a gallon, with predictions that will fall below $3.75 by July 4th. Oil plummeting well below $80 a barrel, approaching what it was before the war. Tom?
0: Okay, Gabe, we thank you. Back in Washington, one of the president's D.C. renovation projects facing criticism tonight. After millions of dollars were spent to turn the reflecting pool blue, it is now very much green. Ryan Nobles reports.
2: President Trump has made the overhaul of the iconic reflecting pool on the National Mall a top priority.
18: We used a dark blue. It's called American flag blue.
2: Trump promising a new blue base designed to be seen through crystal clear water, even driving the presidential beast over the empty pool to tease the changes. But now visitors are surprised by what they find.
25: The first thing we noticed was that it was green.
2: Were you expecting green?
26: No, not at all.
25: Would you want to swim in that water?
26: No.
2: The goal was to have this pool a shimmering blue in time for the 250th anniversary of the country. It's obviously green, but crews are furiously working to make that a reality. Dumping hydrogen peroxide into the water, vacuuming up new algae blooms. The Department of Interior promising new technology will eventually clear things up. Experts warn completely killing off algae in such a large, stagnant body of water at the height of summer is no easy task.
27: When the conditions are favorable, again, high temperature, high light, high nutrient availability, they just grow.
2: The $14.6 million pool project, one example of the Trump administration's effort to update several D.C. landmarks. And while tourists are hopeful the renovations will work, some are skeptical the price tag and the intense effort into the reflecting pool will ultimately deliver.
25: It doesn't really look like anything's changed.
28: Gotta work on the algae control. It's kind of hard to prevent.
2: Ryan Nobles, NBC News, Washington.
0: All right, when we return in 60 seconds, the bombshell new details on Jeffrey Epstein's final days from two of his cellmates, what they said. Plus, runaway boat, the action movie stunt the Coast Guard pulled off to bring it to a stop. We'll show it to you.
29: Eastbound Diamond Boulevard crawling now from C Street up to the old Seward Highway. Dowling eastbound is slow from the old Seward Highway up through the roundabout by the new Seward. Medford Street is the beginning of your Merrill Field corridor presently. And watch your speed on the outbound Glen between Chugiak and the Kinnick River Bridge. Croson Law Group, time saver traffic.
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4: Plus.
0: We're back now with a major new investigation into Jeffrey Epstein's death. The New York Times revealing new details on his final days from two of his cellmates. Here's Stephanie Gosk.
7: At the heart of the Epstein saga, one of the key questions, did Jeffrey Epstein actually take his own life? The New York Times releasing a months-long investigation today attempting to answer it.
8: That it would have entailed a massive conspiracy that would have been nearly impossible to pull off to murder him. So everything points towards the fact that he killed himself.
7: Relying on millions of publicly released documents and dozens of interviews with inmates, prison guards, law enforcement, and others. The report revealing notes it says Epstein hand-wrote in the days before his death, including this one. Only pain to me and others in the future, it says. Not very much fun. Epstein's cellmate Nick Tartaglione, since convicted of multiple murders, tells the Times that Epstein came back from court after being denied bail and asked, "How do you make a noose?" Tartaglione says he caught Epstein preparing for suicide twice, including trying to tie a sheet to the grate over the cell window. Tartaglione says he told the guards, but nothing was done. Days later, Epstein was discovered motionless, but still alive. What the DOJ Inspector General concluded was a possible suicide attempt. 2 weeks later, Epstein was found dead in his cell. The Times investigation focuses on Epstein's last cellmate, Efrain Reyes, who said he told Epstein, "Don't try to kill yourself in this cell," according to a document in the Epstein files. Reyes was later moved out of the prison, saying he warned guards, "Get him a good bunkie. He's not good to be alone." Epstein did not get another cellmate.
8: Inmates are very unlikely to hurt themselves if they have somebody near them, and so that was a huge mistake.
0: Stephanie Goss joins us now live in studio. Stephanie, from this reporting, it sounds like prison guards ignored multiple warnings that Jeffrey Epstein wanted to commit suicide.
1: Yeah, both of Epstein's cellmates warned the prison guards, but instead of Epstein getting more monitoring because he could potentially take his own life, he was instead ultimately left alone in his cell, and within 24 hours, Tom, he was dead.
0: Okay, Stephanie, thank you for that. We're back in a moment with the Williams sisters, set to return to the biggest tournament in tennis together. That's next.
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0: We're back now with a wild scene on a Maryland river. You can see this boat here doing donuts. The problem is no one is driving. The Coast Guard catches up and one brave coastie jumps from his boat onto the runaway vessel. The agency says the captain was thrown overboard during a high-speed turn and was later rescued. In the sports world, it is the moment tennis fans worldwide have been waiting for. The return of the Williams sisters. Venus and Serena are pairing up for a doubles at Wimbledon. They've won 14 Grand Slam titles together, but haven't competed as a team since 2022. And in Boston, a World Cup update. Scottish soccer fans are having so much fun celebrating their team in the World Cup that some of the city's bars are running out of beer. This is not a joke. Sam Adams says it had to schedule an emergency delivery after the Tartan Army drained their tap room. How much beer? Well, another Boston bar said they tripled sales from St. Patrick's Day. Cheers to those fans. When we come back, the emotional surprise for a beloved Janet.
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3: Hi, this is Suzanne Rust with K2 Aviation in Talkeetna. It is time to get into the mountains. Seeing Denali from the road is quite a sight, but just imagine boarding a K2 Aviation plane for a flight that climbs high above the grassy foothills, over the glacial rivers, past the granite walls, to find Denali towering at 20,320 feet over Mount 4 Acre and Mount Hunter's stunning peaks. Land on a glacier and stand among the mountains. Make time this year to go into the mountains and connect with a world where time seems to stand still.

0: He's the beloved janitor at Our Lady of Good Counsel High School in Olney, Maryland. For 39 years, he's been a steady presence, always ready with a smile for generations of students. There was a time a job this meaningful felt far away. Mario was born prematurely with cerebral palsy, and doctors weren't sure he would survive. His speech is limited, but his love for life is clear. His younger brother, Jorge, helped him get the job.
1: I was kind of reluctant because I wasn't sure how would he be accepted by the students, but it was love at first sight. They loved him the minute they saw him.
0: So when Mario decided he was ready to retire, the students knew they had to go big. His sash reading, "The Legend Retires."
1: It was a very emotional moment because I saw the love and they're so happy for him.
0: A final send-off from a school celebrating a man who means so much.
1: Mario was in this beautiful atmosphere where he was accepted, where he was loved. And he felt it. He knew that that was his place.
2: Mario Gonzalez, congratulations on those 39 great years. That's Nightly News for this Tuesday. I'm Tom Yamas. We thank you so much for watching tonight, and always, we're here for you. Good night.
3: Blow our minds. 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
1: Tonight, the family of a fallen Denali Park Ranger are speaking out publicly for the first time, focused on her life and legacy. Robin Pentry died back on June 4th after she fell into a crevasse during a climbing patrol.
2: Johnson Kuhn spoke with her parents, who say she lived for the mountains and for keeping other people safe.
3: We love you.
4: We love you. That's how we always ended our text messages.
5: Robin Pentry's parents say her love for her family matched her love for the outdoors, which started early and quickly turned into a life of big goals and even bigger terrain. They say she excelled in school but chose a different path, pouring that intellect into a deep understanding of avalanches, glacier travel, and how to stay safe in the backcountry.
4: Yeah. She was sort of just born full of curiosity about the world and just a drive to be independent and adventurous.
5: Pentry had climbed Denali multiple times as a guide before becoming a seasonal mountaineering ranger. Her mom says she also looked for ways to combine emergency medicine with the outdoors, earning a nursing degree and working at Harborview Medical Center in Seattle, while still teaching avalanche awareness and encouraging more women to get into the mountains. The Park Service says Pentry was on patrol near the 14,000-foot level when she fell into a crevasse and did not survive. The agency has opened a formal investigation, which it says is standard practice for a line of duty death, and says it will not release additional details until the review is complete.
4: She worked to mitigate the risk. She was not reckless, and she didn't allow her, team members to be reckless.
5: Her dad says the outpour of love from the Park Service and the climbing community has been immense.
3: The support from the National Park Service has been just overwhelming.
5: Friends are now working on a scholarship fund through Alpine Ascents International aimed at helping more women afford avalanche education. But for now, her parents say for them, it's a matter of coming to terms with a loss they don't expect to

0: ever overcome.
1: Right now, of course, we've lost her. And then so that's the devastation that just, it will not go away. You know, we've been told by some friends who've lost their own children, it's not going to go away.
0: Johnson Kuhn, Alaska's news source.
2: A family friend in Utah, former Denali Park Ranger Jack Green, wrote a tribute to her for Utah Public Radio, saying he'll never look at Denali National Park the same way again. The Park Service says it will evaluate what more it can release once its investigation is finished.
3: In the race for Alaska's lone congressional seat, who is independent Bill Hill going to side with?
2: Hill is one of three frontrunners in that race. Our political reporter, Will Courtney, spoke with Hill yesterday. Will, where does he seem Hill's going to go?
4: Yeah, he actually didn't answer that question on what caucus he's going to ultimately join, and he said that decision was actually going to come after the election. Who a candidate chooses to caucus with is a key decision for any candidate, and particularly an independent like Hill. Here's that moment when I asked him who he plans to side with.
5: And so I will maintain that the people that I will be working with Congress are the people who are going to be working to drive down the cost of health care, the people who realize that public education is an important institution in our nation and needs to be supported at a very high level. I'm going to be working with people who want to drive down the costs of living in Alaska. I'm going to be working with the people who are not going to vote for these haphazard tariffs or another war in the Middle East. So those are the people I'm going to work for. I am actually caucusing with the Alaska people. I will serve them first and foremost.
4: Yeah. I mean, from your answer, though, I think people could probably deduce you would be more interested in caucusing with Democrats at this point.
5: I guess we'll find out when the election comes.
3: Sure. All right, so it looks like we're going to learn a lot more after the election, especially if he wins. So where do things currently stand in this race?
4: Yeah, well, there's 15 candidates in the race for the House right now. Out of those, three are sticking out. That's Hill, who we just heard from, Republican incumbent Nick Begich, and Democrat Matt Schultz. Now, Begich has a fundraising edge over both, with Hill coming in a close second, and Schultz is trailing behind Hill by about $500,000. Early voting begins August 3rd. Election day is on August 18th. The top four are going to advance to November's general election.
2: Well, Courtney, thank you for that full conversation with Hill. 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
6: Hey, we want to take you outside to Jewel Lake. Take a look at this scene. This is summer in Alaska, enjoying the beautiful lake, the beautiful conditions there, the park, and the sand. Looks like kids and families are enjoying this nice summer day, and it's not even that warm. Temperatures holding in the low to mid-60s. Not seeing a ton of people in the water, but there's a few. Just a reminder, Jewel Lake does not have lifeguards. They do have some life jackets available to sort of borrow while you're there if you don't have one. Always a good reminder to have that life jacket on in the lake, especially with those temperatures a little bit chilly. But look at this. Look how fun it is out there. Not a cloud in the sky from this vantage point. But I want to show you what it looks like the other direction. If we pivot about 180 degrees from there, this is what it looks like to the north from Eagle River toward Palmer and toward Hatcher Pass. And we have some thunderstorms developing there, bringing cloud cover and even rain and lightning to this area. Temperatures still holding in those mid-60s. You can see warmer as you head into the interior valley, even at 66 in Ketchikan. That rain finally letting up, some blue sky peeking through, and temperatures there in the mid-50s. But I do want to show you these thunderstorms that have been firing up over Hatcher Pass. We've already seen about 5 lightning strikes in this area. This is just on the north side there of Palmer. So if you're in this area near Palmer Fishhook Road and thought you heard some thunder, you probably did. Temperatures up between 4 and 6 degrees here across South Central tonight, and that warming trend is one that you can get used to. Check out Kotzebue, 15 degrees warmer than this time 24 hours ago. Now, because of those thunderstorms to the north, we will see a little bit of that cloud cover likely spilling in from the north across the Anchorage Bowl, but otherwise just a partly cloudy skies overnight into tomorrow morning. Mostly sunny for your Wednesday with high temperatures right back into the mid-60s. Fairbanks, you're heading to the mid-70s. A few morning showers in Juneau and just a little bit of cloud cover there in Bethel. But as we look ahead to the rest of the week, warmer weather on the way. I'll have that forecast next.
3: All right, see you in a bit, Melissa. Thank you. Today marks day 4 of the trial of 23-year-old Zarius Hildebrand. He's accused of killing his wife, Soraya, back in 2023. Then reported her missing and taking part in the search to find her.
2: Now today, for the first time in court, crime scene footage was shown where Hildebrand allegedly committed the crime. That includes blood and
7: a saturated upside-down
2: mattress in the couple's apartment. Hildebrand's lawyers claim his wife died from a self-inflicted gunshot wound. Anchorage police testimony suggests otherwise. They're looking at the bloodstain patterns.
3: Yeah, photos of her body after it was removed from a storm during days after she was reported missing were also shown. We'll have more on the court developments tonight on the Late Edition.
2: Still ahead, possible problems continue to surround Pearl Creek Charter School.
3: Tonight, what came from a key court hearing in a civil case against the school district and what it could mean for future charter school funding. That's after the break.
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12: Why did we fire Mary Peltola? Here's a reminder. In Congress, Peltola voted against funding medical care programs our veterans rely on, and she voted against funding military construction projects and housing for military families. Even worse, Mary Peltola voted against a pay raise for our troops. We fired Mary because she left our military and veterans behind. A reminder why we don't want her in the Senate. Last Frontier PAC is responsible for the content of this advertising.
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2: A Fairbanks courtroom became ground zero today for a fight that could reshape how charter schools are funded and approved across Alaska.
3: Yeah, for more than a year, parents trying to open Pearl Creek Steam Charter School say the Fairbanks School District has blocked them, even after the state approved the charter and threatened to cut the district's funding if it does not comply. Today, witnesses testified the district closely worked to prevent the school from opening. The district denied that, but acknowledged it has not taken the steps to follow the state's orders.
2: Now, the case's judge did not rule today, suggesting the case is likely headed to the Alaska Supreme Court. A borough assembly vote on leasing the school building is set for July 1st. If that fails, the school cannot open this fall, regardless of the court's decision.
3: Well, when she was trying to figure out what to do for a living, she went with the great advice of do what you love.
2: For the owner of Snow City, Spinard Roadhouse, South and Crush, that answer was go out to eat. She loved breakfast because of the fun energy and thought Anchorage needed a new place to eat that began Snow City, one of the most successful spots in Anchorage.
15: Thank you so much for joining us. Yeah. I've wanted to talk to you for so long.
16: Thank you.
15: One thing I'm curious about, probably the hardest question here, which of your restaurants is your favorite?
2: We'll be right back after this break.
9: Outside the details that distinguish some tires ahead of others, there's the path they produce, a vibrant reflection of the roads you choose and the stamp you leave behind. Proof of a life lived to the fullest, from quiet corners and remote trails to city streets and the center of attention. 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
19: My law enforcement career here in Alaska went 25 years. The fentanyl problem in Alaska is huge. It's coming from South America, from China. It's easily moved into villages. It's a huge problem, a lot of people dying. Alaskans are suffering because of this drug. Senator Sullivan is doing a great job supporting stricter penalties on those trafficking fentanyl. He's been a great friend and ally to law enforcement. It's really gone a long ways to help protect Alaskans. Call Senator Sullivan and thank him for fighting to end the fentanyl crisis.
6: Hey, welcome back. Take a look at these clouds. This is the view from about Eagle River looking north toward Palmer. Very ominous sky out there. Some thunderstorms developing. Those showers even pushing here to the south. Huge contrast, as I just mentioned, to most of Anchorage, which is sitting under crystal clear skies. But those thunderstorms firing up over the Copper River Basin and up over the Talkeetna Mountains. Those storms moving south. We've seen about 5 lightning strikes here in the last hour or so just out near Palmer. So if you thought you heard some thunder there, the Matsu, you probably did. And look at this cell here. Pull this up into a 3D view for you. How to show you those cloud tops in Eagle River up about 20,000 feet, and those will continue to billow up. So if you have plans to be out and about this evening, especially in the mountains, just be prepared for that potential for thunderstorms. Again, these storms have lightning, they have some gusty winds, and some heavy rain pushing through. So do be prepared for that. Otherwise, we are looking at a warming trend on the way. We're talking 70s and 80s across the state. We will hold on to that strong potential, though, for those mountain storms and thunderstorms, likely even more so as we head into the end of the week. But we have few chances for any substantial or widespread rain across most of the state for the next week. That means if you have a garden growing or trying to keep that lawn green, you're likely going to have to do some watering this week. Beautiful sunset last night with those mostly clear skies. Sunset again really just before midnight. This is 2 o'clock. This is about as dark as it gets in Anchorage right now, but you can see beautiful sunrise there in that 4 o'clock hour, holding on to those mostly blue skies until now, but you can see those towering cumulus clouds, even up over Sleeping Lady this evening. We'll see more of that this week. And check this out, it's only 4 days until summer solstice. Looking at the daylight that we'll see this week for Anchorage, well over 19 hours of daylight. Fairbanks, almost 22 hours, over 18 hours in Juneau. And we focus on that longest day of the year, which this year will be on Saturday. But really, the entire week before solstice and the entire week after solstice, we hold on to this much daylight. So it comes in pretty gradually and it leaves pretty gradually. Looking ahead, we'll see again those chances for those storms and the higher elevations tonight. A little bit of that again Wednesday. We'll see chances for showers here across Prince William Sound, holding on to some light rain into southeast as well. Otherwise, drier and warmer conditions on the way for the end of the week. Tonight, mild across the entire state when it comes to low temperatures. The slope, you do drop just barely below freezing. Everyone else holding in the 40s tonight, only dropping just barely below 50 tonight in both Anchorage and in Fairbanks. Tomorrow, though, you can see those temperatures even up a notch for Fairbanks. You're up to 73 tomorrow. Mostly sunny conditions there, some thunderstorms. Storms and showers likely through the Alaska Range passes all the way out into McGrath. Partly sunny, though, down the west coast. You're up to 64 in Bethel and Dillingham. Pleasant conditions here through the Aleutians, but we will see those scattered showers likely again in southeast, especially for Yakutat. Juneau mainly just in the first half of the day with high temperatures back up near 60. And Ketchikan, you should stay dry tomorrow. Highs into the mid-60s for you. As we look ahead to the rest of this week and to this holiday weekend, you can see those temperatures continue to climb upper 60s. 60s on Thursday, low 70s as we kick off Juneteenth. And then we will see a pretty nice summer solstice weekend. Again, Saturday is the longest day of the year because the summer solstice, that moment when the sun reaches its northernmost point, that happens just after midnight Sunday morning. A little bit more cloud cover on Sunday, but still warm. Highs will be in the upper 60s. I will hold on to those mid-60s next week. And all of this is above normal for this time of year. Average high temperature for tomorrow, 64. That gets up to 65 by Tuesday. But you can see we're sitting well above that. And for the interior, we're not talking just 60s or 70s. We're talking all the way up to 80 degrees by Friday. Holding on to those mid to upper 70s as we head into the holiday weekend. Just watch out for that potential for thunderstorms. Again, once we start Friday, and then that'll continue into early next week. But all in all, I think summer has already been pretty great for the first half of June. Moving into the second half, looking pretty nice as well.
7: It's been beautiful.
3: Yeah, I love it. Love that summer is here and taking advantage of it for sure.
7: Absolutely.
3: All right, well, still ahead, Alaska Ninjas putting our state on the map.
7: Jolly Fellows is here with more from How Two Alaskans Did on American Ninja Warrior.
20: Yeah, the newest episode premiered last night, and it had some 49th state flair with two contestants from two different generations chasing that same buzzer. Find out how they did when we return.
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4: Alaska produces some of the world's top athletes across several different sports, skiing, hockey, cycling, to name a few. But a small but dedicated group is focusing on adding ninja to that list, and they just had a breakthrough. The newest episode of American Ninja Warrior premiered on NBC last night, and it featured two Alaskans, Nick Hansen from Unalakleet and Talis Bunch from Wasilla, taking on the West Regional Qualifying Course. Both managed to qualify, with Hansen, the self-dubbed Eskimo Ninja, making it all the way to the buzzer, showing to be proud of for both and for the 49th state.
5: It shows that Alaska is really growing the sport, and I actually have a few teammates from the gym I go to applying for next season, so being on the show has really been a big motivator for them.
6: I mean, I came off that final obstacle, and I was literally like, what? Like, when I jumped over, I knew the warp wall, that's my money. That's where I'm at. I literally looked up at Akbar, and I was like, Akbar, what's happening right now? It was definitely, it was just good.
4: And tune back in on the late edition for more from those two about their performances so far and what it means to carry that Alaskan pride over those obstacles.
7: All right, Charlie, thanks. Looking forward to it. Well, when we return, goats on tour?
8: 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We'll chance to learn about popular farm animals across our area.
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14: Alaskans know friends don't let friends eat farmed fish. 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After siding with Seattle trawlers against Alaska fishermen, Sullivan broke Congress's insider trading law, hiding stock trades in the world's biggest farmed salmon company, a foreign company that floods the market with farmed salmon, hurting Alaska fishermen. And he made money off of it. Dan Sullivan cashes out, and Alaska always pays the price.
15: I'm Mary Paltola, and I approve this message.
16: All right, sports team, it's time to debate. Who are we naming as Athlete of the Week?
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18: 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How about 4 state records at the state swim meet? 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
7: Tonight on the Late Edition, Alaskans are not typically concerned about ticks, but things are a little bit different this year.
8: And tonight, our Joe Allgood looks into the factors that are having some people worrying after wintertime, how you can keep your pets and family members safe from biting pests.
7: Yeah, well, they were not Michael Jordan, LeBron James, or Tom Brady, but some people got to meet some real-life goats from the tiny Homestead Family Farm today at the Lusac Library.
8: And while there, they got to learn what it takes to raise them and run a farm in Alaska. If you miss the goats today, you can see them at the locations on your screen this week. Sessions are time limited and are first come, first served.
7: They look pretty cute.
8: They are pretty.
7: And a reminder, we are getting down to the wire for the Star Spangled Sing-Off competition. This Thursday, we will be announcing the local champion from Anchorage at 3:30 in the afternoon.
8: Now, that person will go on to represent Anchorage at the regional level of the competition. Again, that's Thursday on our streaming channels, Amazon Fire, Apple TV, and Roku.
7: Looking forward to that. Well, if you do have plans this week, the weather will likely have to cooperate.
8: Jackie Purcell is standing by at the digital desk preparing for a First Alert Alaska.
20: Well, do you want to hike or do you want a bike? Because this summer weather, it is in full swing and it is nice and sunny out there. But we're going to take a look at the full statewide forecast. There are some concerns that does not include the sunshine. So join me on the streaming desk. You can do that on our website or on your smart TV on Alaska's News Source app. So join me on the streaming desk for a look at that statewide weather.

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13: Well, hello and welcome to The Reset. I'm Jackie Purcell and thanks for tuning in today. 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Check out this piece of Alaska. Burnell Pete sent in this shot of a swallowtail butterfly. She says, caught a butterfly on an evening stroll in St. Michael. And by caught, I'm sure she means she caught it on their image. Well, with some determination and a culture of support, a Wisconsin first grader is proving you don't need sight to soar in school. Ken Kozarowski tells us about one student who is taking his knowledge international.
14: Like many seven-year-olds in school, Bo Baki is learning to read, and he's getting good.
15: How to ride a...
14: It's how he learns that sounds... ...and feels a little different. Bo was born with a condition that left him almost completely blind. So every day, he's learning not by sight, but by touch, with a trusty brailler.
15: So, like, I type. Like this.
14: And dedicated staff to help him master all 189 unique Braille symbols.
16: You teach him something and he knows it. It doesn't take a lot of repetition like sometimes you expect.
14: His teachers behind the scenes are converting his first grade lesson plans into Braille so that he can learn in the classroom just like everyone else.
17: I've always been kind of a big believer in kids having potential. And, you know, if we can get the right things in front of them, they have potential. And Bo is just such a strong example.
16: He walks in with a smile on his face, and I'll say, "Hey, Bo, it's Mrs. Ruger. How are you doing today?" And his response is always, "Great. I'm super."
15: Well, that was fun.
14: Bringing an infectious positive energy.
15: This is how big my brain is.
14: To every lesson.
15: I was a little baby and I didn't know very much well. And I learned and I practiced and practiced much.
18: Ding, ding, good job.
14: His family says Bo's been a quick study for years.
19: We kind of would make it a long joke where they would often prepare things that they thought would last for a week and Bo would accomplish them in a day.
14: So this school year, they encouraged Bo to compete in an international Braille competition, a series of tests challenging comprehension, spelling, and proofreading.
16: Scored in the top 10 of his division out of all these countries, and we're just so proud and excited for him, and it's time to celebrate.
14: He'll compete in the finals later this month, and he's especially excited to show off his spelling skills.
15: I can spell lots of letters.
20: What's the biggest word you've
15: learned? Supercalifragilisticexpialidocious and aspergillosis.
14: Bo may not rely on sight, but he never has to wonder who's in his corner. That support is love he can feel.
19: It's all of the hours, the pain, the tears that all of us have had to experience over the years to then celebrate what hard work, dedication, commitment, love, passion can turn into.
13: Well, the finals competition starts June 25th in Los Angeles. The Holman Lions Club has gifted the family $2,000 to help pay for the trip. Good luck to Bo. Coming up next on The Reset, drumming up support for space, keeping NASA accessible to a young generation by sharing the mysteries of space.
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23: 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Underwater demolition, Senator Sullivan really leads the way. 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
13: Well, we like to bring you space stories here at The Reset, and as Michael Yoshida reports, NASA is working hard to reach the stars while still being relatable back here on Earth.
25: Artemis II helped make space exploration real for people, taking deep space travel by humans, something we hadn't done for decades, and which many people had probably only seen in movies or TV shows, and put it right in front of them, often in the palm of their hands.
26: A historic launch, moon base unveiling, and new crew announcement.
27: We are in a golden age of exploration.
26: Astronaut Kjell Lindgren says just as his imagination was captured by watching the Apollo astronauts, decades later, a new generation is seeing what's possible.
27: It is the human and human spaceflight that makes the endeavor so challenging, but it is also the human and human spaceflight that makes it so compelling.
26: Helping make that connection, NASA's embracing digital media. In 2025, the agency overhauled its social media strategy to better connect with audiences, an effort evident during Artemis II, bringing people along for the ride in ways prior moon missions couldn't.
0: how cool is that? We get their playlists. We get to see their videos. We get to follow along. You know, the little things that happen during the mission make it real.
26: NASA's Najoud Maransi says going beyond polished, perfectly curated, influencer-type content and sharing real, organic moments and emotions is key.
0: It's the crew being excited about seeing flashes of micrometeoroids on the moon. Bottle of Nutella floating through the cabin. It's those little things that I think have the most impact.
26: And for those inspired, but aren't sure where they might fit in this new world of space exploration,
0: I hope they just keep following along and then let their curiosity guide them. There are so many avenues to supporting this, and it's not just the traditional engineering and scientist roles.
1: And when you talk about trying to reach that next generation of young people, Space Camp, which Artemis II astronaut Christina Cook actually attended 5 times as a child, the camp tells me they saw 122% increase year over year in camp registrations in the month following the Artemis II mission. The camp says obviously a lot of things play into that, but no question the Artemis mission was a big factor. They say they also saw a big increase in calls from parents with kids excited about space and wanting to know what some of the options were for them this summer. In Washington, I'm Michael Yoshida reporting.
13: Wow, the Grand Canyon is a national treasure that attracts millions of visitors and lots of wildlife to its magnificent landscape. As Mason Carroll reports, the park has a special employee to help limit dangerous encounters.
2: Each year, there are dangerous interactions between Grand Canyon visitors and wildlife like elk. So to reduce the number of these encounters, the park introduced a brand new program with their newest employee, Blue the Catahoula. Each year, about 5 million people visit the Grand Canyon. And every year, people get too close to wildlife.
3: Every time someone calls for an incident, I'm the one that responds. And I graphed out that data, and it just year after year has climbed exponentially.
2: Brady Dunn is the wildlife biologist for the park. He says one of the reasons there are so many interactions is because of the large number of elk and their adaptive behaviors.
3: Right now, we have the most elk we've ever had, and the highest percentage of those elk are habituated.
2: He created the program to use Blue, the 18-month-old Catahoula leopard dog, to teach the elk to stay away from populated areas. Blue is one of only 2 dogs in the country with this job right now.
3: I'm going to try out using a spotted wolf that we call Blue. And over time, it's called aversive conditioning. Over time, they say, a wolf lives at the El Tovar. I'm not going to come drop my calf there.
2: We followed them today as Blue chased elk away from the local school.
3: We don't want elk there interacting with people, so we just move her across the road and we push her into the woods and she goes into her own where she belongs.
2: Blue never touches the elk, and Don says their goal isn't to chase the animals out of the park, just away from people. They also collared 9 elk to collect data and learn if the program is working and they're staying out of these populated areas. Dunn is hopeful the project will make a positive impact protecting elk and visitors.
3: Really, what I like most about it is Blue is a symbol for people to see, to think to themselves, should I approach this elk? Oh, wait a second, maybe I'll be true to Blue and I won't pursue.
13: It's always about that saying that you can remember. Well, up next on The Reset, his photo album holds a lifetime of battlefield memories, his secret mission in World War II, and why one small badge means more than all of his medals.
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17: You're watching Alaska's News Source.
13: Well, the first time he was sent to war, he was a child himself. The second time was right after his own child was born. Jody Kurzman introduces us to this veteran who says he didn't expect to even turn 19 years old.
18: Right there.
20: This photo album.
18: 136 Regimental Combat Team.
20: Tells the story.
18: Heading overseas.
20: Of a soldier.
18: One of my buddies.
20: Stan Sharkey.
18: The Philippines.
20: Served in World War II.
18: 6 weeks basic training. And shipped overseas to Finchhaven, New Guinea.
20: Stan was drafted into the service in 1944.
18: I was 18 when I went in.
20: Now, at age 100,
18: I'm in that mess probably
20: he still remembers the details of all these photos.
18: The 42nd General Hospital.
20: Stan's unit was an intelligence and recon unit.
18: Five different beaches, yeah.
20: Their job was to be the regiment's eyes and ears.
18: And our unit was usually when the first wave to hit the beaches, we would search any of the dead enemies to see what they had in their pockets and see if we could figure out what unit they were in. That way we could tell how big a unit they were in. And then we'd go on patrols behind the enemy lines.
20: Stan served 2.5 years in the Army.
18: During World War II, I didn't think I'd live to be 19.
20: Then came home and married. In 1950, he was called up to serve again, this time in Korea.
18: I was one of the first six in North Dakota that was recalled. My oldest son was born 5 days before I had to go. And of course, it was pretty fast process, and the next thing I knew is over in Korea.
20: Stan spent 1 year in Korea.
18: Good conduct medal.
20: He's got numerous medals for his service.
18: And this is the Bronze Star.
20: This is the one he's most proud of.
18: Combat Infantryman's Badge.
20: One of the most prestigious given by the U.S. Army.
18: And the only way you get that is by hand-to-hand combat.
20: For Stan, it is a constant reminder of the sacrifice and the service that forever shaped his life.
18: This is getting ready to go home.
13: Wow. Stan is roughly 45,000 World War II veterans still alive. He was one of about 130,000 veterans to serve in Korea, World War II as well. Well, students threw a hero's welcome to the beloved bus driver that is retiring after 27 years and more than a million miles of chauffeuring kids to school. Mike Bush has more.
29: Miss Taylor! Miss Taylor!
30: If you want to know how much a person matters,
29: Miss Taylor!
30: Watch how people say goodbye.
29: Miss Taylor! Miss Taylor!
30: For 27 years, Carolyn Taylor was the first face these kids saw every morning. Today, they wanted to be the last faces she'd never forget.
31: She greets us with the warmest smile every time.
32: I'm gonna miss you guys.
30: She started as a bus monitor back in 1997.
32: I'm like, no. Come on, Carolyn, it's time to get your license.
30: Since then, it's been the same route, same stops, and same Carolyn.
0: Miss Taylor is like part of our family. She's the best, and she knows every kid, every parent, everything.
2: Miss Taylor is the best! Woo!
30: Lisa Ross has four kids who rode her bus. She loved Miss Taylor so much that 19 years ago, she started an annual bus stop bash for everyone at her bus stop.
2: See you tomorrow.
0: Bye. The bus stop bash is donuts and chocolate milk on one of the last days of school.
30: Miss Taylor made it her business to know the kids' names and their siblings and their stories. And when things got rowdy in the back, Miss Taylor had a system.
2: I have a timeout seat right here, and I have one on the other side.
30: Transportation Director Joe Griffin calls her the grandmother of the entire department.
3: The biggest thing is I'm going to miss her dependability. She's always at work on time before we even get into the office in the morning.
2: See you later, Bennett.
30: She actually wanted to retire a few years ago.
2: But the kids kept saying, Miss Taylor, please don't go. Please don't go. So I stayed. I stayed.
30: But this was the day when she couldn't stay any longer. And when they brought her inside Spady one last time, what was said was what everyone was feeling.
12: We're going to miss you.
2: I'm going to miss you guys.
30: Spady's mascot is a turtle, so the school gave her one.
2: Oh, God, that is beautiful.
30: After she gave them something harder to sculpt, the kind of kindness that stays with a kid forever. By our very rough math, Miss Taylor drove more than 1 million miles over her career, enough to circle the globe 46 times.
29: Happy retirement, Miss Taylor!
2: Hi!
30: She turned 70 in December, has a knee to fix, and a trip to Dubai she's been dreaming about.
2: See you later. See you, John. See you later.
30: But when asked what she'd miss most about Route L10...
2: I may come to work feeling bad, but do you know those kids say something and that pain go away? Sing the turtle song for me.
30: 1 million miles, 27 years. Turns out for Carolyn Taylor, the best thing about driving a bus is the people who get on it.
13: That is great. Just think of... It was 1 million flying miles. You would be flying around the world. And, of course, how can you not think of that song, The Wheels on the Bus? Coming up next on The Reset, a 7-year-old cast in musical, and it appears acting is in her blood, but she got the job before anyone knew who her famous grandmother is.
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13: One Minnesota town is kicking off its production of The Sound of Music this week. But as Kevin Balavand reports, for one of its youngest cast members, you can say her role is in her genes.
1: It's close to rehearsal time in Thief River Falls. Opening night for The Sound of Music is just hours away. And 7-year-old Pfeiffer Steer is scurrying around backstage, preparing for her summer stage debut. Trying out for the musical came out of the blue for Pfeiffer.
4: So my cousin Danae called me out of the blue and said, "Hey, guess what? They're going to do The Sound of Music in Thief River." And I said, "Oh, that's so cool. We should go."
1: But before you know it, Pfeiffer was getting ready to audition. But not everyone knew everything about Pfeiffer's family.
4: I said, "Well, here's the deal, Danae. No one can know. I don't want anybody to know that she is Martha's granddaughter."
1: The secret? Pfeiffer's grandmother.
5: I couldn't believe it. I didn't know she was trying out. And it was pretty neat. Pretty exciting.
1: Debbie Turner not only was in the movie The Sound of Music.
6: "I'm Martha, and I'm going to be 7 on Tuesday. And I'd like a pink parasol."
1: She was Marta. So long.

0: That was so much fun. All we did was play.
1: The directors of the musical in Thief River were not aware of the connection. And because of Pfeiffer's talent...
2: She just has that spark on stage. So then I found out for sure because I talked to her mother and her mother told me. But she'd already been cast.
1: Cast Pfeiffer as Marta.
3: I was flabbergasted, like, you have to be kidding me.
1: And Pfeiffer and her grandmother share one other thing from The Sound of Music, something all 7 and 8 year olds go through. Think of the Tooth Fairy. Pfeiffer is 7. Grandma Debbie was 7 when she played Marta. Teeth fall out.
0: A false plate for the top. So if it sounded like I talked with a lisp, it's because I had all this hardware in my mouth.
4: This one? And this one.
1: This will be a story the family can tell for generations. One of the greatest movies and musicals of our time. Now with a summer curtain call that a grandma and granddaughter can share.
5: That is great. Now I'm going to have all those songs stuck in my head the rest of the day. Well, Pfeiffer's grandmother says she wouldn't miss seeing her granddaughter's big moment in person. Well, coming up next on The Reset, people in theater know not to share the stage with kids or animals because they will steal the show. Case in point, a stray cat struts the boards in Turkey.
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7: 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When devastation hit Denali, we were first to share Robin Pendery's story.
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5: A weather phenomenon, I like that, and a stray cat steals the show from Shakespeare. Here's Jeremy Roth with Take a Look at This.
13: Watch a stray cat steal the spotlight during a live stage play, turning a performance of Romeo and Juliet into Ro-Meow and Juliet. The impromptu stray cat strut was caught on camera in Turkey during the final dramatic moments of an outdoor ballet performance of the famous Shakespeare play. As Juliet poured her heart out, the cat poured over

0: volcano eruption in Hawaii was crashed by a small tornado-like vortex that spun up right next to the lava light show. Nicknamed a volnado, the phenomenon occurs when an eruption's extreme heat mixes with the cooler air around it, creating a vortex that, in this case, sent rocks, dust, and ash flying right at the camera. Kilauea remains one of the world's most active volcanoes and is impressive enough on its own, but in this case, it shared the spotlight, giving viewers a rare dual performance that played out like a colossal clash of the nature gods. For Take a Look at This, I'm Jeremy Roth.
1: Wow, that is amazing. Well, we leave you today with our featured viewer photo from Bernal Pete in St. Michael, a swallowtail butterfly. That's a sign of summer, isn't it? Thanks for joining us on The Reef. Hope to see you again tomorrow.
2: 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The fentanyl problem in Alaska is huge. 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
4: 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When devastation hit Denali, we were first to share Robin Pendery's story.
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4: And when her community was ready to speak, we were there with the exclusive follow-up.
6: 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Robin has really...
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8: From ABC News, I'm Dave Packer. Flames threatening hundreds of homes outside of Spokane, Washington as a wildfire grows fast. Now more than 200 acres. Spokane County Fire District 9 Commissioner Brian Mather says wind and dry conditions are making the fire tough to contain.
9: We have a lot of fuel in that area. It's a very densely populated area.
8: Jumbo air tankers are spreading fire retardant on that area. Police in Wilmington say the 23-year-old suspect in a shooting at a Delaware hospital was taken into custody tonight. Police Chief Wilfredo Campos.
10: Police located two gunshot victims. One of those victims has tragically died from his injuries.
8: The suspect and the victims are said to be co-workers. Primary elections in several states. In Georgia, Rick Jackson, projected by the AP to have won the Republican nomination for governor over the Trump-endorsed Lieutenant Governor Burt Jones. Jackson will face off against former Atlanta Mayor Keisha Lance Bottoms in November. Trump-endorsed Republican Representative Mike Collins defeated Derek Dooley to secure the Republican Senate nomination in Georgia.
11: Y'all know I am so proud to be standing here as your Republican nominee for the United States Senate.
8: Collins will now advance to face Democratic incumbent Senator John Ossoff. To Oklahoma, where Trump-endorsed Congressman Kevin Hern easily won the GOP nomination for U.S. Senate. He's favored to win in November. Democrats haven't won a Senate seat race in Oklahoma since 1990. Members of Donald Trump's own political party tonight searching for details on the president's agreement with Iran. Many wondering what the U.S. gave in exchange.
12: Still unclear what kind of financial reward Iran has been promised. The Wall Street Journal reports the agreement allows Iran to start selling oil immediately. Trump's former ambassador to the UN, Nikki Haley, posting, if this is true, Iran wins.
8: ABC's Rachel Scott. You're listening to ABC News.

0: 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Christy is in Philadelphia. Hi, Christy. How are you?
1: Hi, I'm good. How are you?
0: Better than I deserve. What's up?
1: I was just calling to see if you could help me figure out how to live a life and not be burdened by so much financial issues.
0: Well, we can certainly try.
1: Okay.
0: What's going on?
1: So I'm single, so I make about $50,000 a year, and I just am always in the negative every month. And I can't, like, really enjoy life. I just work and get back in the negative.
2: So usually when people experience that problem, there's one or two things or both at play. So either your income, the money that you're bringing in is not enough, or there is something in your expenses that needs to lower, or a combination of both.
0: Or just sheer disorganization, which we have no idea where the money goes, and so it just leaves.
2: Mm-hmm.
1: Exactly.
2: That's a good point. Do you have a budget?
1: I don't, and I have no idea what's coming and going.
2: So okay. So then that's Dave's point.
1: I don't have, like, yeah.
2: So what we're going to set you up with is Every Dollar. Every Dollar is going to be the tool that's going to give you organization. It's the best budget app that's out there. And so when you open up Every Dollar, it's going to ask you some questions about yourself. It's going to ask you about your goals. But once you get into the actual budget, you'll have a place where you can list your income, and you'll have a place where you can list all of your expenses. And the goal is to list out everything that you could possibly spend money on until you hit zero. That's called a zero-based budget. You want to spend every single dollar of the money that you're bringing in on purpose. Now, when I say spend the money, I mean that's everything from rent, groceries, if you have car payments, if you have debt. And then if there's margin, you also need to assign that money a task, whether it's paying off the smallest debt or, you know, maybe you're behind on something. That's how that's going to work. Does that make sense?
1: Yes.
0: So John Maxwell said it this way. He said that a budget is people telling their money what to do instead of wondering where it went.
1: Okay.
0: So on paper, on purpose, in this case on app, on purpose, you lay out what you want your month to look like, and then you be a grown-up and live what you laid out. No whining. It's your plan. Okay. You can put whatever you want to on it.
1: Okay.
0: But you obviously won't plan to be in the red.
1: Right.
0: Okay. Now, do you have a bunch of debt?
1: I have about $10,000, so
0: okay.
1: It's not a lot. Well, to be honest with you, $4,000 of it is, you probably never heard of this, but it's called Affirm. So it's like a buy now, pay later plan.
0: Oh, I've definitely heard of it. So you've been impulsing your butt off.
1: Pretty much.
0: Yeah.
1: So I have, I have like $4,000.
0: This is like you put a T-shirt on three payments.
2: Mm.
1: Pretty much. Yeah.
2: What's the other $6,000?
1: So, it's like a medical is $2,000.
0: No car debt?
1: And then I have no car debt.
2: Good.
0: Okay. And what is the medical? Have you been ill?
1: No, it's actually dental.
0: Oh, okay.
2: Do you know, so, are you
0: $6,000 dental?
1: No, $2,000.
2: Oh, where's the other four?
1: Just spending.
2: Credit cards?
1: Just credit cards, yeah.
2: Okay. You got to cut the credit cards out.
1: I have a baby, and I tend to, like, put a lot of things for her on it. So, like, the $4,000, and I know this is cringy, but I made her, like, a playroom, and I just put everything on the Affirms. Like, I put everything on there just so I could.
2: How old's the baby? It's a baby in arms?
1: No, she's two.
2: Is she in daycare, or what's the plan there?
1: No. I don't have any child care expense as far as that. My mother watches her.
2: Okay. So step one was the budget. Step two also happens today. The budget happens today. Step two also happens today, which is you've got to cut up these credit cards. You can't And please remember this, you cannot solve a problem while simultaneously creating it. Credit cards are your problem. Buy now, pay later. Basically, spending money that you don't have is your problem. So you cannot keep that source around in your life or you'll never be free. You've got to cut up those credit cards. That has to happen tonight. Will you do it?
1: No.
2: Okay. That's thing number two. Thing number three is, are you investing money out of your paycheck?
1: I have a 401k and I do invest 8% of my pay.
2: Okay.
1: And my boss matches 3%.
2: So
1: it's really little, though. It's really little that I have in there. I only have $6,300.
0: We don't want you to cash it out. We do want you to stop adding to it for a short period of time until you clear these debts.
1: Okay.
0: There's no reason to put money in investments while you're sitting on $10K in debt.
2: And the reason why Dave is saying it, but even for the listening audience, your biggest wealth building tool is your income. The biggest tool that's going to help you get out of debt is your income. As long as you're putting your income in lots of different places, it's going to take you longer to do the thing that you ultimately want to do, which is get out of debt and build wealth. You've got to have focus intensity with that income. So just temporarily pausing your retirement is going to give you 8% of your paycheck back into your hands that you can use to quickly pay off the $10,000 of debt. And also then to turn around and save up 3 to 6 months of expenses. And before you know it, you'll be right back to investing. But at this point, you'll be investing 15%. Not just 8%.
0: Yeah, and you'll have the money to do that because you'll have no payments. So here's the thing, Christy. It sounds like that, you have a 2-year-old child, and the last 2 years of your life have had some stress to them, and during that time you paid attention to dealing with the life situation and not the money situation. And so the money situation just kind of ran on autopilot, and it really wasn't good at driving by itself. So it needs you to now start driving it. And now, because if you want to win at anything, you just start paying attention to it. And you're going to win at this because you called and said, I'm ready to pay attention to it. Teach me how.
1: Okay.
0: And so you're actually going to go do this. And I have a prediction that you probably will never borrow money on a credit card again, and you probably will never use Affirm and get screwed by those people again. And by the way, that's what they're doing. They're screwing you. So don't set yourself up to be the victim. These villains are out there. They're real. And these companies are not your friend. They're their own friend. They're not looking out for Christy. I can affirm that. They're looking out for Affirm. That's it. One person profiting in this transaction. This is a win-lose transaction. Affirm wins, Christy loses. Quit letting them do it. Get pissed off about the villain in this story. It's real.

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2: Rudy is in New York. Hi, Rudy. How are you?
8: Hey, Dave. Good to be on the phone with you.
2: Good to be with you. What's up?
8: So currently, I'm just in a little bit, I feel like, in a dead-end situation, and I don't really know what to do to get out of it. I'm currently about $6,500 in debt with personal and credit cards. 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
9: Why are you stuck with it?
8: It's a lease that I signed about 10 months ago for 3 years, and I wanted to get out of it. 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
2: who gave you the fees? The dealer?
8: Yeah.
2: Yeah. Who'd you sign the lease with? 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
8: It's with Visions Credit Union.
2: It's who?
8: It's a Toyota. 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
2: Okay. And so you signed a lease. You got a lease through your credit union.
8: Well, it was through Toyota Financial. They hooked me up with Visions.
2: Oh, Toyota Financial set this up. That's who screwed you. Okay.
9: What's the early termination fee? Do you know what it is?
8: It was like seven grand something, because I also drove a lot with the car, too. So I didn't go over the limit of miles, but for how long I've had the car, I've drove it more than what I was supposed to.
2: Okay, that's not how it works. So someone, they're continuing to screw you. All right, so you need to call Toyota Credit and ask them what the early buyout on the lease is. What can I pay you off today for? That's like the early payoff on a debt. It does not include the interest through the entire 36 months. Okay? And there should be no fees on that other than just what does it take? What is the check I need to write today? Okay? What car is this of Toyota?
8: It's a 2025 GR Corolla.
2: Okay. So look that car up and figure out what it's worth. And then get the early buyout price. Have you looked up what it's worth, by the way?
8: It's worth about $38,000.
2: Okay. So you could get about $38,000 if you sold it. Let's pretend that when you get the early buyout on the lease, $1,250 a month for 36 months?
8: It's $700 a month, but my insurance, it makes it $1,250, so it's insane.
2: And that's different information, hon. Your insurance is a different thing, okay? It's not your car payment. Your insurance is not in your car payment. You said you had a $1,250 car payment. You do not. Right. You have a $750 car payment. Okay. Now, that makes the numbers better. Makes them worse. It makes me understand the numbers. I didn't understand them at $1,250. I couldn't figure out what Toyota had done to you. All right. So, anyway, you find out what the early – if the car is worth $38,000, you find out what the early buyout is. If I write you a check in full today, okay, then – let's pretend that's $34,000. You could simply go to the credit union and get a car loan for $34,000 and pay off the lease. Then you would owe $34,000. You follow me?
8: Yeah.
2: Now, or it's $42,000. So it's more than the early buyout on the lease, but it has nothing to do with the mileage. This is simply the financial part of the transaction of what can I pay my loan off for early. That's what this is, okay? And you compare that to the car. Now, if it takes more than $38,000 to buy it out, let's call it $40,000, then you've got to arrange with your credit union to borrow $2,000 and sell the car to someone for $38,000. And you sell it, and you buy out the lease early, which is paying off your loan early. And that's how you get out of a lease early. And it sounds like you desperately need to do that.
8: Yeah.
2: Okay, how old are you?
8: I'm 25.
2: Okay. Yeah. Okay, so the number one mistake that 25-year-olds make is an expensive car with a big car payment and a big insurance payment. So you're like a normal 25-year-old, but you have discovered that sucks and you don't want to be that anymore.
8: Yeah, that's right.
2: Okay. So you didn't do anything that almost every 25-year-old in America hadn't done. But the trick is you've really got to concentrate and not just – listen, if somebody screws you, like you went on that Toyota lot and Toyota Financial screwed you, then don't go ask them how to fix it. Because they're not, that's like the wolf in the hen house, dude. You don't even know what that means. Okay, but That's like, you know.
8: I get you.
2: Yeah, it's like asking an alligator if he's hungry. You know what I mean? You know, it's like, seriously.
9: Right, right.
2: Yes, yes, come on in. I will eat you. Yes. I will help you. I will screw you again, says Toyota Financial. Yes.
9: Right. Well, good thing he called us, because now I feel like he's got the next moves to get out of this. It just took him a second to get there.
2: Yeah. Yeah. Rudy, I would expend an amazing amount of energy to get out of this car.
9: Yes.
2: And not just accept laying down that this is your fate for the next 36 months.
9: And part of that fate is, after this car is sold, now he's in the real business of driving a beater.
2: Yes.
9: Driving something that's, you know, $3,000 or $4,000, really the ugliest car and the oldest car that you can find that still runs is what you're going to be driving for a while until...
2: You need a car that has to have a name. It's so bad you have to name it.
9: Bertha.
2: Old Blue. Bessie. Whatever it is. If it doesn't have a name, it's too good a car. You need a car that's so nasty that you have to name it. And then you walk out and you kick it in the door and say, all right, Bessie, we're going. Start up. Start up, Bessie. Here we go. You got to have the blue goose. You got to have whatever it is, right? And that's for a short period of time. But if you will drive like no one else, you can bank $1,250 a month.

0: how she's not even worth replacement
1: to the side. That's it. Yeah, that's it. I mean, this is the way you have to think. And I did that. I drove a piece of crap when we were broke and getting out. And then I got a little better piece of crap, and it was so much better that I didn't think it was a piece of crap, although it was a piece of crap still. Yeah, I mean, and that's what you do for a little while so that you never have to do it again. It's not a way of life, but it's how you get out of these messes that we all find ourselves in when you wander into the finance office at Toyota Credit.
0: We've all done it. We've all done it. I remember when I met Sam, he had a Jeep Grand Cherokee.
1: Did he?
0: And he had finally made the final payment to pay it off.
1: And they're not a good car.
0: It's not a good car, but he paid it off.
1: It breaks.
0: And I'd never seen anybody who didn't have a car note. And don't you know, he went right down there to the Hummer dealership
1: and
0: bought a H3.
1: Because we couldn't stand not having a car payment.
0: Well, the thought was once your car hits 100,000 miles, it's going to start breaking down. It's going to start messing, you know.
1: Not a Jeep Cherokee. Once it hits 10,000 miles, it starts breaking down.
0: Yeah. And so we've all done stupid things, but the point is, I remember the feeling of then selling that H3. You're used to riding pretty nice.
1: Y'all were Miami Vice.
0: Man,
1: y'all
0: were
1: in Miami
0: riding
1: around in the Hummer.
0: And then had to sell that, and you get used to it. My point in telling that story is it feels nice to drive a new car. It is a hit to the pride when you have to start driving something older and sell your things, but you do get used to it. Human beings are very flexible.
1: At the time, it is a hit to the pride. Later on, it's a badge of honor.
0: It is, yes,
1: Dave. I'm a grown-up, and I did what it takes to be a grown-up.
0: And I don't care what you people think about it.
1: Amen. High correlation between people who don't give a crap what other people think and those that build wealth. If you're worried about what other people think, you're going to be poor most of your life.

0: If you're getting close to Medicare age, let me tell you what I'm seeing and hearing. 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
10: ABC News, I'm Dave Packer. Flames threatening hundreds of homes outside Spokane, Washington as a wildfire grows fast. Now more than 200 acres, Spokane County Fire District 9 Commissioner Brian Mathers says wind and dry conditions are making the fire tough to contain.
11: There's a lot of fuel in that area. It's a very densely populated area.
10: Jumbo air tankers are spreading fire retardant on the flames. Police in Wilmington say the 23-year-old suspect in a shooting at a Delaware hospital was taken into custody tonight. The shooting left one person dead, another injured, and that suspect and the victims are said to all be co-workers. Primary elections, several states, Georgia, Rick Jackson, projected by the AP to have won the Republican nomination for governor over the Trump-endorsed Lieutenant Governor Burt Jones. Jackson will face off against former Atlanta Mayor Keisha Lance Bottoms in November. And Trump-endorsed Republican Representative Mike Collins defeated Derek Dooley to secure the Republican Senate nomination in Georgia. This is ABC News.
12: The KFQD weather forecast for Anchorage and the Valley. It'll be partly cloudy about the area tonight. Lows in the upper 40s into the day Wednesday. More clouds around, but we should manage some in and out sun. Highs in the low to mid 60s. Partly cloudy skies Wednesday night. Lows near 60. Thursday, intervals of sun and clouds. Highs in the mid to upper 60s. This is KFQD meteorologist Steve Adamson.

0: Dustin is in Chicago. Hi, Dustin. How are you?
1: I'm doing good. How are you?
0: Better than I deserve. What's up?
1: So, I am recently married, and I have a baby coming in August. And about a year ago, I was a single guy living by myself, not really having a care in the world, and one day changed my life, and God blessed me with a beautiful wife and a to-be daughter, and I am on the wrong side of $37,500 in total debt, and I want to dig myself out and build a future for my family, and I know you're the guy and the crew to talk to.
0: Good for you. Congratulations.
2: Congrats.
1: Thank you.
0: Sounds like a great life you got laid out. We just got to get rid of the mess on the $37,000. So what is the $37,000 owed to?
1: So I owe $26,000 on my pickup truck, and I owe $11,500 in credit card debt. And I rent from my father, rent's cheap, and but the bills add up because basically now that she's cut down on work, my wife, it's all about her and the baby now, and I got to make sure that I take care of them, and money's super tight right now.
0: Yeah.
2: What are you paying for rent?
1: So rent is actually $750 a month.
0: What do you make?
1: I make, gross is $63,500. My take home after taxes and insurance, because she's on my insurance, it's about $3,015.50 a month.
2: And there's no investing coming out of that, right?
1: No, my 401k that I pay a little into, and then my company matches is very little.
2: That's exactly what I mean when I say investing. How much, what percentage is coming out of your money?
1: I believe it's like 3% or something.
2: Okay.
0: And you have a pickup you can't afford, right?
1: Yeah. When I was single, it was right there on the cusp of what I could, but now that, I got to man up and do what I got to do, I know this is coming, so yeah, it's... That's definitely on the table.
0: Okay. So when are you selling it?
1: Apparently, as soon as I can.
0: Okay. Apparently. Because all of a sudden, your life gets good. You have $11,000 in debt then.
2: Uh-huh.
0: Get you a beater car for a little while.
1: Yep.
0: Just for a little while. You don't have to do it for your whole life. And then you lean in and you stop your 401k to what little is going in there, and you clean up everything. Did you get a tax refund last year?
1: I did, but it was very small. It was about $400.
0: Okay. So you're not overpaying on your taxes, we don't think, but you might be with a baby on the way.
1: Yes, that's true.
0: Yeah, so you may get a bigger refund. We'll have to wait and see. I don't want to monkey with that today.
2: But I would pause the 401k today.
0: I would pause it today and sell the pickup today.
2: Mm-hmm. And just for clarity, that is just a pause. It's not stopping forever. It's pausing until you clear out the truck, you clear out the $11,000 of debt. And following the baby steps, you do need to save 3 to 6 months of expenses. How good would it feel to know that you had your wife coming home, the baby, and 6 months of a cushion just in case anything would happen?
0: No debt and $10,000 in the bank.
1: It would be a godsend.
2: Right.
0: Yeah. It'll be godsend, and he sent Dustin to do it.
1: I couldn't have said it better myself, yes.
0: So clean her up, dude. That's the thing. So we're going to send you every dollar budgeting app, premium version that we're going to pay for and give it to you as a baby gift. So you
1: and
0: your wife sit down tonight and you look at that app and you lay out exactly where every dollar is going. And you say, all right, the 401k is stopping, the pickup is leaving, and now we're going to attack the $11,000 in credit card debt and beans and rice and beans.
2: Yep.
0: And she needs to work as much as she can without putting herself or the child in danger, because we need money.
2: And let's talk that because, this has been all angled at you, Dustin, but this really is you and your wife joining arms together and doing this together. So rather than you getting off the phone and, putting on your cape and doing this, you're going to have a conversation with her and make sure that she's on the same page and agrees with this strategy and agrees with the intensity and agrees that this is what needs to happen next. That's a big part of this.
0: Paula is in Dallas. Hey, Paula, what's up?
3: Hi, yes, thank you for taking my call.
0: Sure.
3: I basically have a predicament, I guess. We are new to the Dave Ramsey philosophy and all that, and we now, coming down to the numbers, we have bought a manufactured home back in 2022, and we still owe about $98,000 on that. And the interest rate is 8.95. So we feel like we definitely shouldn't have done that decision, but we're in it now. And we just started making $80,000 this year. And so, but we still feel like, one, this is not our forever home. Two, we feel like we could definitely free up some money in the housing area because basically our mortgage is $1,070 a month, but we need a place to put the house in, and we didn't have that. So we put the house in a community where they charge about $950 a month. So it's about $2,000 that we have.
2: What's it worth
3: to pay
2: that home?
3: I'm not sure, but that's the thing. I feel like if we were to sell, I didn't know that they depreciate, I believe. So I don't think that if we were to sell, we would break even, if that makes sense.
2: It does make sense.
0: You need to get rid of it. Every day you own it, it's going down in value.
3: Exactly. And I think that's what's, like, we feel stuck because we feel like
0: you're going to be more stuck the longer you wait.
3: Yeah.
2: The point of that is this is going to feel bad. It's not going to feel good.
3: Yeah.
2: You're going to feel the weight of the mistake when you look at the appraisal and see what it's actually worth. But Dave is exactly right. Waiting is not going to solve the problem. Waiting is going to make it more painful.
3: Yeah, I agree, which is why we called. We thankfully had spiritual parents who guided us through the process of just, you know, creating a safe place for us for talking about budgeting and all that, because we did not do that at all the past couple years. And with my husband's job, they actually provide every dollar premium app for free for employees. So
0: neat.
2: What kind of margin do you have when you open up every dollar? What kind of margin do you see?
3: I mean, well, it's a $0 based budget, right? So we assigned everything to it.
2: Right. So after you've paid the essentials and you've got money that you can kind of decide, here's what we're going to do with the extra. How much is the extra and what are you currently doing with it? Because I'm trying to find some money to help offset
3: the possible deficit here. Yeah, we have, thankfully we don't have any debt on cars. We do not have any debt. We did the whole paying off our debt. So we're in baby step 3A. Margin wise, I mean, it's just like $100 maybe.
2: Okay.
3: Dollars.
2: And what do you have saved?
3: $1,400.
2: Okay.
3: Which is why we feel like the housing is such a big part of our check that
2: it is.
3: We can't put towards saving or putting it towards, if we sell it, we can put the rest of it, if that makes sense.
0: Yeah. You're probably going to be in the hole, and you're probably going to have a loan for the amount that you're in the hole. And you're probably temporarily moving into a rental so that you stop the bleeding.
3: Okay.
0: But every year you own this, you're losing $10,000 or more.
3: Yeah. Yeah, I agree.
2: So the conversation really does need to start today.
0: Yeah, like, how are we getting rid of this house? And start talking to real estate agents, start talking to people in the mobile home manufactured world.
2: Yeah.
0: Who's going to come pick this up? Who's going to buy it? What are we going to sell it for? How are we going to get rid of it? What's the process look like in Texas? And then you also get rid of the $950 lot rent.
2: Yes.
0: Jeez.
2: And by the way, if there's more questions, we have a really cool tool. It's called Ask Ramsey. If you have more questions, which I know you do because there's a lot of nuance to this, go on there and keep digging deeper. What I don't want you to do is stop because of a lack of information. I want you to keep digging in on your situation, and it's going to point you to all the resources that you need, because we can only do so much in this short call to help you.
0: Ladies and gentlemen, mobile homes are not a bargain. They go down in value. It's not a class thing. It's not a I'm a snob thing. It's a math thing. It's a car you sleep in. Don't buy one.

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0: Tabitha is in Toronto. Hi, Tabitha. How are you?
1: Good. How are you?
0: Better than I deserve. What's up?
1: So my question is, how do we live confidently in the stage that we are financially and know what that looks like? I'm married, I'm 25, and we have a little boy. We live just off my husband's income. I stay at home with him. And we're on baby steps 4 and 5, well, kind of sitting on a down 15% of a down payment for a house. And we kind of see people our age drowning in debt and kind of feel good about ourselves when we see them. But then we have everyone else basically judging our financial decisions because we don't own a house, and they make us kind of feel like
0: we're who?
1: Poor because we don't. People that are older than us, parents, people who own houses, and we don't.
2: Okay.
0: Like your mother?
1: No, not really. Kind of both sets of parents, no particular parent. And then we kind of feel when we have margin in our budget and have some comfortable margins, you know, safe to go on vacation, all that thing. Like my husband needs a new phone and we feel bad to spend because we have our mindset that we're poor and not really sure maybe where we are in the baby steps because we don't own a house.
2: So I hear two things going on. I hear you just needing some clarification on where you are in the baby steps, but then I hear a lot of comparison, whether it be positive or negative, just a lot of comparison to other people, whether it be we're doing better than these people or these people, we need to impress them, we need to care about what they think in some way. So those are the two things I hear. We can help you to find what baby step you're on, but the comparison part is something that you're going to have to think through, because the only reason you have to compare are one of two reasons that I can clearly think of. One is positive and one is negative. One is you can look at other people and draw inspiration, right? You can look at them and go, oh, okay, that's pretty good. And then the other thing, if you're looking at them, it's because of competition. And that tends to be negative. And so
1: I don't think it's competition for us. I think
0: so let me stop you a second. Okay. When you say we feel judged.
1: Mm-hmm.
0: Okay. That's your feeling.
1: True.
0: They either are judging or they aren't judging, but you can choose to feel judged or you can choose to not feel judged. That's just a choice. You're just going, you know, there's lots of people that judge everything we do here on the air, right? And the number of times I care is precisely zero.
1: True, exactly.
0: You know, I just don't care because I'm not really taking a poll from people that don't have a vote in my life.
1: Exactly.
0: And so I have a set of values and a set of practices tactically that Sharon and I engage in, and they work, and they're taking us to where we want to go. And if someone doesn't like that, well, I guess they're just going to have their own little problem party over there.
2: Yeah.
0: Because I'm not really taking, you don't get a vote. If you're not confident in your values and in the habits and the patterns that you're engaging in, if you're not confident it's going to get you to where you want to go, then that's a different thing. That's between you and the value or the idea.
2: Right.
0: And so, but if you're following, for instance, the baby steps in detail from the book, The Total Money Makeover, if you're doing that in detail, well, you're following what, you know, somewhere around 10 or 15 million people have done. And so if your broke friends don't like it, well, good. That's like fat people making fun of your diet.
1: True.
2: I'm going to send you a copy of my book, What No One Tells You About Money, because I talk a lot about this very thing in the book, and I think it's going to help you. It'll also help you, by the way, identify exactly which baby step you're on.
0: Yeah, exactly. So I think it's pretty simple. You defined it. You're on baby step 3B.
2: Yeah.
0: You're out of debt. You have an emergency fund. You're saving for your house.
2: Mm-hmm.
0: And if you don't put money in retirement for a little while, up to a maximum of 3 years is what we teach, and you want to throw 100% of your extra money towards the house down payment, that's fine. If you want to throw some of your extra money and still do some retirement, people
2: also
0: do
2: fine.
0: That. Both of those we call baby step 3B. But this is the point at which you do save for a house. And it does take normal people a little while to save for a house. Most people don't just go, woohoo, all of a sudden I just bought a house. It's not like you're, you know, running down and picking up a pack of gum This is a house.
2: Yeah,
0: so it takes a minute.
2: Yeah, I go back to the comparison thing. The point of comparison is to either learn best practices, to draw inspiration. It's not to make yourself feel good or bad. That's not the purpose of it. I think that that's a very thin line that you have to walk. If you're looking at other people and that's making you feel good or bad about yourself, I think you've crossed the wrong territory. The point of that is to look and say, what can I learn from that? What can I be inspired from that? Is there a best practice from that?
0: Yeah, exactly.
2: That's it.
0: But if there's if someone is judging me and I'm unsure, then that goes a lot further than someone who's judging me and I'm sure.
2: Absolutely, because then I don't care.
0: Yeah, then I'm like, beautiful thing. You have the right to be wrong. It's called freedom.
2: That's right.
0: You know, and so I'm going to keep going. And good luck with that. Good luck with your wrong thinking there. And I just keep moving on. I'm not really taking a poll. I'm really not. And, well, Dave, you don't care what other people think. Exactly. Exactly.
2: Exactly.
0: I love other people, but I don't care what they think. Yeah. There's a difference. I'm not taking a poll. And so, and sometimes losers are in your family. You know, sometimes Debbie Downer is your cousin.
2: Absolutely.
0: You know, everybody's got crazy in their family. And if you don't think so, then it's you. Everybody's got crazy in their family. And so, you know, that's just part of it. And you just go, well, that's crazy aunt so-and-so, right?
2: Yeah. And you
0: crazy uncle so-and-so.
2: You don't have
0: to. And, you know, they're sweet, but they're crazier than a bean. You know, it's just like, it's all right. And you don't get a vote, crazy so-and-so and loser so-and-so. You know, look at your life. Who would want to be, who would aspire to be that? No, thank you. You don't get a vote. No, thank you. I'm not living like that.
2: Uh-huh.
0: And so this is best practices.
2: Yeah.
0: You know, if you want to emulate or copy a series of habits, character traits, and so on, then find someone that's winning.
2: That's right.
0: Okay, so for instance, we had a pastor come and do a devotional for us a while back, 87 years old. And he walks in the room. You can see peace, the peace of the Holy Spirit on his face. And towards the end of the devotional, he said, so what I'm going to do is I'm just going to give you the book of Hebrews. And for 17 minutes, I clocked it, and I sat and watched him word for word in my Bible. He did the book of Hebrews.
2: Just recited it?
0: From memory.
2: Oh, my goodness.
0: And so, you know, I could aspire to be that guy. That's somebody that
2: inspiring.
0: That's an inspiring guy.
2: Very.
0: That's an amazing person to be when you're 87. I want to be him when I grow up, you know? And I'm thinking, but, you know, versus so-and-so, who's got all this. Their life looks like a junk heap because of their decisions and the processes and the values that they have, and yet they have an opinion. You know, you really have to stop and think about this, folks. I mean, really, if your broke friends are making fun of your financial plan, you are right on track.
2: That's a good point.
0: That's it. And so, you know, if they're worth $10 million, we might sit and listen a minute. Maybe.
2: But the person worth $10 million is usually not going to be the one inserting themselves in the conversation.
0: Not judging anybody. They're usually the cheerleader.
2: Yeah.
0: Yes. I'm so proud of you.
2: You know, I love, you know, Jefferson Fisher.
0: Yeah.
2: I love the way he approaches those conversations when people kind of say judgmental or condescending remarks, and you can just throw it right at him and say, did you mean for that to sound judgmental? Did you mean for that to sound

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3: From ABC News, I'm Dave Packer. President Trump at the G7 continuing to tout his agreement with Iran. But officials in Washington are waiting to hear more. Republican Senator John Thune.
4: I think we're all hoping to get more information, more detail about that. I expect that will be forthcoming.
3: Retired Lieutenant General and former head of the U.S. Army Space and Missile Defense Command telling us that the definition of a memorandum of understanding means it may not be enforceable.
5: It's really not binding. A memorandum of understanding in any other kind of forum that you might be in is just kind of an opportunity for people to maybe get together and discuss what their issues are and say, okay, here's where we want to go forward from our position. But again, nothing really binding to it.
3: Fast-spreading wildfire in Washington State, Spokane County. It's now charred over 200 acres. Spokane County Fire District 9 Commissioner Brian Mather says there are
6: 2,340 primary and secondary structures which are under evacuation. We have level two and level three evacuations that have occurred. We have multiple resources on this incident, which is going to be ongoing now for several days.
3: Red flag warnings and that wind fanning the flames. One person dead and another hurt after Wilmington, Delaware police say someone opened fire inside of a hospital. Police Chief Wilfredo Campo says a suspect and the victims all work together.
7: Regardless of what the motive is in this incident might have been, there is never an excuse for violence and there is never an excuse for gun violence. Our investigators will be working tirelessly to apprehend the suspect and ensure they are brought to justice.
3: The FBI revealing a plot targeting the UFC fight night held at the White House. The FBI arresting at least five suspects. Their alleged plan calling for explosives, drones, and snipers targeting top government officials. You're listening to ABC News.
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3: A coastal hazard warning is in effect in Southern California after two college students were swept into the ocean.
11: Lifeguards racing to rescue Mahi Al-Saran and Harshita Nair, airlifting them to the hospital. But both young women later died. With strong rip currents and high surf, there are urgent warnings for the public to stay out of the ocean. More than 500 people rescued.

0: Rescued in Newport Beach, where lifeguards were spotted battling rough currents to save a surfer.
1: ABC's Kana Whitworth. The Trump administration is helping one of Elon Musk's companies fight a civil rights lawsuit that alleges it's illegally running dozens of natural gas turbines to power a $20 billion data center in Mississippi. The NAACP and other groups are suing, but the Justice Department is seeking dismissal. Slicing up an American food chain.
2: Pizza Hut is being sold in a multi-billion dollar deal. Parent company Yum Brands, which acquired the 68-year-old restaurant chain, announced a private equity firm, Long Range Capital, is buying the bulk of restaurants for roughly $1.5 billion, except for the mainland China business, which Yum China Holdings is purchasing for $1.2 billion. The chain has struggled with sales across the U.S. and has more than 19,000 restaurants worldwide. Pizza Hut was founded by two brothers in Wichita, Kansas in 1958. Michelle Franzen, ABC News.
1: Come September, Christopher Jackson is returning to his role as George Washington in the Broadway hit Hamilton. He earned a Tony nomination for the role. Dave Packer, ABC News.
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0: Welcome back to the Ramsey Show in the Fair Winds Credit Union Studio. Michelle is in New York. Hi, Michelle. How are you?
1: Hi, Dave. Good. How are you?
0: Better than I deserve. What's up?
1: Okay, so I have a question regarding my mother and her credit card debt and who is liable for her non-payments of credit cards.
0: Only her.
2: Unless you're a co-signer.
1: No, but she's accumulated $45,000 over five different credit cards, and I only found this out after my father passed away in July, going through stuff. So she doesn't have any income besides the Social Security. She's already been sent three letters from three debt collectors, and one actually went to a summons. Has sued, you know, is now in court and has sued her for the balance.
0: Mm-hmm. Does she own a home?
1: The home is transferred, so she does not own the property since 2006.
0: Whose name is the property in?
1: Mine and my brother's.
0: Mm-hmm. That was done in 2006?
1: 2006, yes.
0: And she ran up the debt after that?
1: Yes.
0: Okay.
1: I mean, I'm sure it's a culmination of, I mean, I don't have all, I have all the credit cards and
0: is
1: the
0: she,

0: have any other assets at all? Does she own anything?
1: Vehicles.
2: She doesn't own anything.
0: A car?
2: The only she does no. She does never drove.
0: How old is she?
2: 85.
0: How long has it been since she charged on the cards the last time?
2: The last time was probably August, the beginning of August, and then of 2025, and then I told her to stop making the payment in September.
0: Okay. Well, she had to choose between food and paying the credit cards. Who are the cards with? Who issued this 85-year-old broke widow credit cards?
2: She has Amex. She has a Citi MasterCard, a Citi Visa.
0: Citibank and Amex have screwed an 85-year-old widow. They issued her a card.
2: Actually,
0: they issued her a card at a high interest rate, and she has no income but Social Security.
2: Correct. Correct.
0: This is the American Express we know and love. Yeah, this is Citibank. What's in your wallet? We screw widows.
2: Yeah. Well, I didn't make any attempts to reach out to any of the credit card companies either.
0: No, I don't
2: like
0: care.
2: To say.
1: She doesn't have any money to give them anyway.
0: Yeah. Now, I would explain to her that if she ever borrows money again, she's stealing.
2: Right.
0: Because she has no ability to pay it back.
2: Yes.
0: And so she has to stop this on a moral basis.
2: Well, now that I'm involved, it's not kind of is because I'm not allowing that to happen.
0: Well,
2: I have her on a short leash.
0: Yeah, okay. And you're watching over the money.
2: Yes, I am.
1: Does she have enough in her Social Security to handle the things she needs handled, including like food, utilities, all that? Or does she need...
2: It covers, she has a surplus of maybe like $300 by the end of the month.
1: Okay.
0: Well, I appreciate
2: without
0: you watching
2: any,
0: over her. So the answer to your question is if someone passes away and they have zero assets, their debts simply don't get paid. Debts are not inherited in the United States.
2: Okay.
0: So you do not inherit debt. It's impossible. Now, if for that reason we ask all these questions was if she owns a house, when you die, what you own stands good for what you owe. Your assets stand against your liabilities, and what's left over is called an inheritance. In this case, she doesn't own anything, right? These people will simply not get paid upon her death. By the way, you cannot garnish Social Security either, so sue away. She's what we call judgment proof. Sue away. And then if you guys want to talk to Citi or Amex, it's up to you, and offer them 10 cents on the dollar to just go away, just from the hassle standpoint, and the family just put together a little money and get rid of this, and she's not ever going to borrow again, and the cards are all cut up and the accounts are all closed. That would be a nice thing to do, but I'm under no moral obligation because these people loan money to an 85-year-old widow who's on Social Security. They got what's coming to them.
2: Okay.
0: Yeah, when American Express and Citibank does this kind of thing, and they do it every day, they loan money to people who can't pay.
1: And they know they can't pay.
0: And they know they can't pay, and they don't care.
2: Then
0: your mother sits awake at night wringing her hands because she has honor. And she wants to honor her obligations, but she has no ability mathematically to because these people screwed her.
1: And that's probably the reason why, if you can settle, I would, because there is an emotional tax.
0: Get it off of her.
2: Right.
0: And so she's not seeing the sheriff at the front door with a summons.
1: Exactly.
2: Right. So the one that did issue the summons already is American Express.
0: Yeah, of course. They're some of the nastiest humans on the planet.
2: So
0: we work with them all the time. They you can tell they're lying if their mouth's moving.
2: So I didn't know if it's something that needs to be responded to.
0: You can if you want. It's up to you. What's the balance on it?
2: The Amex at the time, without any interest that now accrued, was $9,385.15.
0: Do y'all want to give them, do you and your husband want to give them $1,000 to go away?
2: I mean, if it was to go away, I would.
0: Okay, then call them. and say,
2: do you call the lawyer or do you call
0: the call a lawyer if you want. You just call a lawyer and go, hey, you're suing an 85-year-old woman who's on Social Security. You get nothing, honey.
1: Mm-hmm. Do you have the money to do it?
0: And if you got extra money laying around, and my husband and I are willing to give you guys $1,000 just so you piss off, but otherwise piss off.
2: Okay, and they can't resell it to somebody else.
0: They can sell it. They can do whatever they want. Oh no, not if you do that.
1: You need to get it in writing.
0: That's why I said that you can tell they're lying if their mouth's moving. So be sure you get it in writing, and do not give them any access to any. Don't give them any information on her. Nothing about her. This is my mom. She's 85. She's on Social Security. She has no assets. She's judgment proof. Our financial coach said to tell you to piss off, but I decided I'd make you an offer of $1,000 and see if you'll go away. And I'm your financial coach. I just told you that. So you can tell them I said that, okay?
2: Okay.
0: I hate those people. This is the stuff they do to regular people every day. And then we dance around and go, I need an Amex card because I get a gold card or a platinum card, and I'm somebody based on the metal in my plastic. God.
1: It's not good.
0: Jeez, man. Hey, you don't want to read the Bible and read what happens to people that messes with orphans and widows. These are not two sets of people you want to mess with. God is not happy with you when you mess with these people. Widows and orphans are a protected class. Hello? You just don't want to be under that microscope. It's not a good place to be. You want to be on the other side. You want to be blessings to widows and blessings to orphans. This is the side you want to be on of this equation. Yeah, you get what you pay for.

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1: 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And, of course, you click in the show notes if you're listening on the podcast or YouTube. Jenna is in Utah. Hi, Jenna. How are you?
9: Hi, I'm doing well.
1: Good. What's up?
9: My husband's grandpa wants to buy us a car, and my husband thinks this is a great idea to help us on our financial journey, and I think it's a bad idea. He says I'm just being too proud.
1: Why is it a bad idea?
11: Yeah.
9: Well, he would, the stipulation on this purchase is that we would have to buy it from a dealership, so okay. It would have some kind of warranty.
11: Okay.
9: We don't have any money to contribute to this purchase because we just replaced the main water line to our house.
11: Is he buying it in cash?
9: I believe that's the plan. He would be willing to spend $19,000, and I'm just worried.
1: That's a very precise, weird number.
9: It's the amount that he was told by his financial person would not put him at risk for taxes or something. I'm not sure.
1: It's gift tax. That is correct. Okay.
11: I want to know deeper.
1: Actually, is he married? Oh, no, you're married. So
11: it could be double that.
1: His financial person's wrong. He could actually give you $38,000 because he could give you $19,000 and give your husband $19,000. Is he wanting you to finance this, or he just wants to give you the cash and he wants to go buy a car?
9: He wants to go buy the car.
1: Okay. What is the downside of this for you? Why are you saying this is not a good idea?
9: I'm concerned that I guess it does sound silly, that it's not going to be a car that I'm really going to like. I've been trying to save up for a nice car. I want to get a big SUV, and I don't want to have a car that I feel like I have to keep driving year after year because it was a gift.
11: Are you a two-car family? My point in asking that is what would stop the car that grandfather buys reverting to your husband, and then you, when you're ready to buy the car you want, buying the car you want?
9: The car that we have right now barely fits all of us, and so we could get another car.
11: Yeah, my point is whatever car you get now is probably better than the cars you have.
1: Jenna, there's something else going on. You're not telling the whole story. Guy's trying to give you a $19,000 car and you're bitching about it. I don't understand. Do you not like him? I can't figure out why. You don't like him? Is he going to come over to your house and visit to make sure you shine the car?
11: Yeah.
1: Is he a jerk? What's going on?
9: No, he's a nice guy. He has been a little critical lately, but I don't know.
1: Oh, he's been critical. Unsolicited critical.
9: Yeah.
1: And yeah, you're afraid that if you take a car from him, that gives him permission to be full on critical.
9: Yeah,
1: that's fair. That's a fair concern.
11: You don't have to take the gift. If you think there's going to be strings attached, if you think it's going to add strain, you don't have to take it. But at the same time, if somebody is just blessing you and it is your pride or it is something that you're coming up with in your mind that's going to block this, like, we want to see that clearly with you.
1: Wait a minute, too. When you're talking about buying the car you want, are you talking about buying that car on payments?
9: I'm sorry, what was that?
1: When you're talking about buying the car you want to buy, apart from Grandpa's gift, we're not taking Grandpa's gift, and we're not taking it because he's critical and he'll be hypercritical if he gives you a gift, and because you want to go buy a car that's big enough for your whole family, because the car you have barely now holds your family, and you want to buy a car that holds your family, are you talking about taking out car payments?
9: No.
1: You're going to pay cash for the car of your dream that you were talking about a while ago.
9: Yeah, I would like to spend about $30,000 on a car someday.
1: You don't have $30,000.
11: How close are you to saving that?
9: We're set back to zero after replacing the main water line.
1: So I would like to spend $30,000. I have no money. How does that compute?
9: No. So what I wanted to do was get a small car for my husband now and then sell it in a year or two when we have more money, as we've been saving. But I'm worried that if we want to sell a car, especially if it's the car that we've been gifted in a year or two from now, that's not going to go over well.
11: I'm going to be honest with you. I think that there's just as much issue on your end as there is on Granddad's end. I think you both have something that is contributing negatively to this equation. I have to say, I
1: don't want to take Grandpa's $19,000 gift because I want to buy a $30,000 car, but I have no money. This is not a logical sentence.
9: Okay. That's fair. That's my husband's concern, is that I'm...
1: It's not pride. So here's what I would do. With what I have heard, and I'm not sure, still not sure I got all of it, but with what I have heard, I would suggest that you either don't take the gift and just start saving and work your plan and say, thank you, Grandpa, I appreciate that very much, or you visit with your husband, or your husband visits, not you. You don't say a word.
11: No.
1: He visits with his grandpa and says, Grandpa, we would like to take the gift, but we have to be able to, we have to know that it's a true gift. And the gift cannot come with criticism from you, you critiquing everything we're doing in the future. You can't come over here and tell us how to live. If that's what comes with the gift, we can't take the gift. And we have to be able, Grandpa, appreciate the gift, honor the gift, but if we take the gift, it's a gift, and if I'm going to sell it a month later, I might.
9: Okay.
1: And so if you're not good with not coming over and sticking your nose in our business, Grandpa, and you're not good with the fact that I own the stinking car, and if I want to trade it later, I feel free to do so. If you're not good with those things, if that's not going to go over well, to use your phrase, Grandpa, then I can't take your gift. That's my two stipulations. And I do appreciate the offer, but if the offer comes with me being trapped in the car and you coming over here and sticking your nose up my business all the time, I don't need the car.
11: I like
1: that. Now, you can be a little bit nicer than that, but that's the message needs to be delivered. And if Grandpa goes, no, honey, y'all do whatever you want. I just got some extra money. Y'all are struggling young couple. I love you, and I just want you to win, and I'm trying to help. If you want to sell it the next day after I give it to you, that's fine. But I want you to get a good, solid car those babies can ride in and be safe. I want it to have a warranty. I don't agree with that. It's a dumb idea. But if he wants to do that, it's his gift. That's fine.
11: The husband concerned whatsoever? That this is a bad idea?
1: No, he's used to this family script where people stick their nose in where they're not supposed to. So he didn't bother him a bit.
9: Yeah. No, it doesn't bother him at all.
1: Yeah.
11: Got it.
1: You get used to your family's dysfunction and you don't smell it.
9: Right.
1: Yeah, that we all do. I mean, we all have that. And so, yeah. But if your husband is willing to do that, you don't need to say a word because you'll be the Wicked Witch of the West. You'll get painted up as the ungrateful little woman that married his grandson.
9: Right.
1: You don't need that paintbrush. So just.
11: I think she might already be painted up like that.
1: Just be very, very quiet. Yes, there's wabbits. Yeah, be very quiet.
9: From 10 years and things are getting better.
11: Good. Yeah. Okay. Okay.
1: Yeah. So anyway, yeah, I think you just back off, but also not taking it. And it's not because you're prideful. It's because I see boundary danger.
11: You want to preserve
1: both,
11: the relationship.
1: Both things are boundary violations. I'm not allowed to sell a car I own. That's a boundary violation because it won't go over well. And you're going to come over here and tell me how to live my life because you gave me $19,000. No, thank you. I'll pass. That's not pride. That's wisdom. So walking away from this, unless those two things are cleared up, is a good idea. I agree with you. And it's not because you're prideful.

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7: You know when you change your life? 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Really, I've had it. I'm sick and tired of being sick and tired. 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Bree is with us. Bree is in Grand Rapids, Michigan. Hi, Bree. How are you?
8: I'm well. How are you?
7: Better than I deserve. What's up?
8: So my husband and I worked diligently to be on track to retire at 55, if not sooner.
7: Cool.
8: Until we've realized that I can't touch my retirement until 59 and a half. And now I'm not sure what to do with my money.
7: How old are you?
8: The gap. I'm 30. He's 33.
7: Well, you got plenty of time. You sound like you're freaking out. What are you going to do from 55 to 85? Nothing?
8: I don't know. I would love to have the ability to do nothing.
9: You want to be work optional.
8: Yeah, exactly.
9: Okay.
7: How much do you have in your 401ks and so forth now?
8: So combined, we're at about 530.
7: Excellent job. Okay. And what do y'all make?
8: About 170 a year.
7: Excellent. And you're debt-free except your house or including your house?
8: Except our house.
7: Okay. And what do y'all own the home?
8: About 300,000.
7: How much?
8: 300,000.
7: Okay, good. Okay, cool. You're doing so good. There's nothing to panic about. Now, so the answer to your question from me, and I'll let Jade chime in too, has two parts. One is I would continue to work the baby steps first and foremost, and that's putting 15% of your income away in retirement, 59.5 accessible accounts, which you're worried about, and get your house paid off. You're going to do that in plenty of time when the house is paid off then to start funding a bridge, because the bridge is not that big a bridge. You're only talking about 4 years, and so we only need 400 grand. And how fast can you build up 400 grand? Really, really fast when you start putting your whole house payment away.
8: Right.
7: Yeah. So, I mean, really, you probably need 300 grand because it's actually going to be earning because you're going to put it in like an S&P 500. And so if you start that, you know, you're probably going to pay off the house in the next 4 or 5 years the way you're going. And you've got 15%. And by the way, in 7 years, you're going to have $1 million. No, in about 5 years, because you're adding to it. You're about five years, you're going to have $1 million in your 401k. And worst case is something comes along and stubs your toe, and you're sitting there at 50, and you have 5 years, and you still don't have any bridge money built, and you still think you want to get there. But you, by then, you've got $3 million in your 401k. Well, stop your 401k for a little while and just build your bridge.
9: What split would you do?
7: I'd do 100% if you did that. But here's the thing. That scenario is not going to happen because you would have to have something pretty severe happen to cause you to have not had the house paid off and then start putting the house money aside. Because if you start putting your whole house payment away, you know, you start putting, what, $40,000 a year away, you're going to have $400,000 in about 20 minutes. It goes really, really fast.
8: Okay, and you just would put that in stock fund?
7: Yeah, just an S&P 500. You want to put it in something that's called a low, like an S&P 500 index, because it's a low turnover ratio. If the mutual fund is not in a retirement account and they sell the stocks inside of it, it creates taxes every year. But if it's in a low turnover mutual fund, meaning they don't sell the stocks inside of it very often, like hardly at all, like a 5% turnover ratio or less, which is what an S&P 500 index fund would be, they're not going to turn those stocks over. They just sit on them. And so that will grow without taxes until you sell it. And so it grows a capital gains rate, not an ordinary income rate, when you do sell it, if you keep it over a year, and it grows without taxes. Because, see, if you buy a stock, if you buy a mutual fund or anything, and it's not, you buy a stock in Home Depot, and it's $55. I made that up. I don't even know what Home Depot is. But, okay, $55, and it goes to $155, you don't pay taxes on the $100 in growth until you sell it. Mm-hmm. And same goes true of a mutual fund, whether or not selling the stocks. You don't pay any taxes on it until you sell it. And so you could start that at 50 and you will be just fine, but I think you're going to be there way earlier than that. And, yeah, you should look at building some wealth outside of retirement accounts, because you're going to easily have $10 million in retirement.
8: Right.
7: Yeah, you guys are killing it.
8: Yeah,
7: you're doing so good.
8: All this money that I can't touch.
9: How did you do it? How did you save so much money so quickly at so young? Did you avoid debt? Like, what was the...
8: Yeah, I mean, my husband and I both avoided debt. I had a little bit of student loans that I paid off pretty quick. And then we're frugal.
7: Okay. Well, here's the thing.
8: We turned over a house.
7: Two times.
8: That we made a couple hundred.
7: Yeah, very good.
9: Wow.
7: You are doing way better than the emotion that is in your voice two different times in this conversation that said, the money is trapped. And it's like too much drama in that, okay? You've got it. You're okay. You're going to be wealthy. You're okay. You just need to follow a plan through, and there's no, Like there's no alternative. We're going to be trapped. All this. We're going to have $10 million and it's trapped. Oh, darn. I hate it when that happens. You know, so call, you're be okay. You
9: get, yeah.
7: Get the house paid off and then start building some other wealth. And the numbers never turn out like you're projecting when you're 30. They, you know, it's good to project out because it gives you peace and says, I'm going to retire with dignity.
9: Yeah.
7: I don't have to eat Alpo, right?
9: And I would go on to RamseySolutions.com and look at the investing calculator. And then you can run out and say, okay, at the current rate, we're investing 15%. How quickly do we need to pay off our mortgage so that we can bump up that 15% so that we can still put 15% in the 401ks
7: and then take
9: put
7: the old
9: another
7: house
9: percentage
7: plus some other.
9: Yep, and put it in the brokerage.
7: And put that in a good S&P.
9: Yep.
7: And let that sucker ride.
9: And then once you see the numbers, then you can say, okay, I have a plan. Yeah. I don't have to be dramatic.
7: You're going to be okay. You got lots of times in the next 20 years that you can stop adding to your 401k and still make your bridge.
9: Absolutely. Yeah.
7: Okay. And still end up with millions of dollars. So don't stop now. That's way premature. And here's the other thing. It's okay to have, quote, work optional, which means you financially are able to do things, but work's really not optional.
9: You need it for your brain.
7: You should do something with your life. You're way too talented to sit on your butt and binge watch Netflix. You should do something with your life. And so work optional is fine, but then go work, okay? I haven't had to work in decades. I work because I love this.

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0: Philip is in Memphis. Hi, Philip. How are you?
1: Good, Dave. How are you?
0: Better than I deserve. What's up?
1: Hey, so I racked up a little over $30,000 in debt, and I was wondering if I should try and pay it off or just file for bankruptcy, because I'm kind of living paycheck to paycheck with all that debt.
0: Mm. What do you owe it on? What kind of debt?
1: Credit cards, personal loans. I have a couple things in collections now.
2: What caused you to fall on such a hard time that you were putting that much debt on credit cards and personal loans? Did you lose a job or?
1: No, I started gambling last year.
2: Okay.
0: You ran up $30,000 in 1 year?
1: And then started.
0: You ran up 30K.
1: Yeah.
0: Wait a minute, stop. You ran up 30K in 1 year?
1: Yeah, I was winning pretty big, and then I just started losing.
0: Apparently not.
2: Is this sports betting?
1: No, this is in person, sometimes online casinos. No sports stuff.
2: Okay.
0: How long has it been since you gambled?
1: 2 days.
0: Mm-hmm. Okay. So let's be real clear. You identified in the first minute and a half that I know you that you have a problem gambling and that it has run you up close to bankruptcy, and yet you continue.
1: Yes, sir. I'm just trying to chase the win.
0: I'm sorry?
1: I'm just trying to chase the win back.
2: Have you considered
0: getting
2: some help?
0: You're trying to take the win back. Is that what you said?
1: Yes, sir. I'm trying to win the money back.
0: Yeah, yeah. Okay. So, you have all the symptoms of someone who has a gambling addiction.
1: It's not an addiction because I could stop right now.
2: Then why don't you?
0: Because he's trying to win. And you've lost $30,000 and you're talking to me about bankruptcy. This is illogical, hon. You've got to figure out what causes the problem and stop what causes the problem. The debt is not the problem. It's the symptom. The problem is the gambling. And so if you file bankruptcy on this and you continue to gamble, you did not fix the problem. You're under the illusion that you're good at this, and you're not. You suck at it. You're $30,000
1: yeah,
0: in the hole.
1: I just want to be out of the clear so I can stop living paycheck to paycheck.
0: You know, and the way you do that is you stop first. And
1: sometimes
0: then
1: I'll win for the night, and then I'll go back to the next
0: never,
1: day.
0: Never go back again. Never go back again. You need to get online and get in touch with Gamblers Anonymous, and you need to sit in a group, and you never need to never play cards again. You can't handle it. You're not good at it. It owns you right now.
1: The only problem I see with it is just the debt, the number, but I don't think it's really like an addiction or anything.
2: You called us, and based on your logic, we both think that you do have an addiction. So there's something about you. There's something about you that trusts us. Otherwise, you wouldn't have called in. So
1: ask ChatGPT, and they said to file for bankruptcy.
0: Well, yeah, and ChatGPT just knows everything. It's kind of like God. Yeah. No, it's not.
1: I wanted to get a human answer because all my friends didn't.
0: Yeah, because the ChatGPT didn't challenge you on what's really going on. It just said you had $30,000 and I'm living paycheck to paycheck. And ChatGPT has never had to live 30 years later, still filling out forms that says, have you ever filed bankruptcy? And for the rest of your life, you have to say yes.
2: And if you do it, sure, it could clear your debt. But
0: you're not bankrupt. You're gambling too much.
2: And if you don't stop that, then you'll be right back where you started. Yeah. So that's not the solution to the problem.
0: 100% chance you're going to be back in debt again after your bankruptcy if you don't stop the gambling. 100%. You don't see that, do you? You think you file, you just quit gambling?
1: I mean, what if I just put my cards in collections?
0: Yeah, what if you stopped gambling?
1: I mean, that could work too, but
0: yeah, that
1: I
0: would work.
1: Pay it back faster.
2: How old are you?
1: 24.
0: Okay. All right. Here's the thing. 100%. I've been doing coaching with people with financial problems for 10 years longer than you've been alive, for 35 years, okay? And one of the things, sadly, I've gotten to spend a lot of time with, Philip, is people who are addicted to something. Because if you're addicted to cocaine, if you're addicted to pornography, if you're addicted to gambling, if you're addicted to something, 100% of addicts are broke eventually. 100% probability if you're addicted to something, it eventually causes you to be broke. And it'll usually also cause you to lose all of your relationships, too. And so you've got two people here that know what we're talking about, that love you. We're not trying to get anything from you. We're not making a dime on this. There's no poker chips in the middle of the table. There's no bluff. It's just two people looking at you, telling you the truth. You're not bankrupt. You need three extra jobs, a detailed plan, and quit gambling. And you have a problem gambling. You're getting a high from it. You're getting a dopamine hit. And you're going back, and you're saying all the lines. You know what addicts always say? I can stop anytime I want. You know what addicts always say? I'm waiting on the next win. I'm waiting on the next high. These are classic. If you read addiction literature, it sounds like your verbiage, Philip. And so, I mean, we're not professional counselors, but dude, I've worked with thousands of addicts. And it's really distressing to hear the way you're talking. I'm scared for you, hon. I'm scared for you. If I could put my arm around you and pray for you right now, I would. So,

0: see Gamblers Anonymous. 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Stop now. And go be the man you're supposed to be, which is a guy who's productive and prosperous and is worthy of the hand of a good woman and becomes a great dad someday. And go be that guy. Don't be some guy who's looking for the next win. That's such a pitiful statement. Oh, you can do this. I promise you can do it, and we'll help you. 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Can't get out of a hole while you're digging out the bottom.
1: Oh, no, you can't.
0: So, guys, just to recap a minute and set Phillip's case aside for a second, the fastest growing addiction in America

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4: From ABC News, I'm Dave Packer. New details on an alleged plot to attack the UFC fight night at the White House. The plan, foiled by the FBI, allegedly called for using explosive drones to target buildings in the area. ABC News Chief Justice Correspondent Pierre Thomas.
5: Five people now under arrest.
6: It was a serious threat.
5: 19-year-old Tyson Proper from Knox County, Ohio, charged with conspiring against the United States and attempted murder. With other suspects from California, Nebraska, and Missouri, all charged with conspiracy to commit murder. The alleged plot discovered after Proper's mother contacted police just 4 days before the UFC event.
4: A wildfire that broke out in Spokane County, Washington, has quickly grown to a 200-plus acre wildfire, threatening homes outside of Spokane. County Fire District 9 Commissioner Brian Mather.
7: 2,340 primary and secondary structures, which are under evacuation. We have level two and level three evacuations that have occurred. We have multiple resources on this incident, which is going to be ongoing now for several days.
4: Firefighters are not only battling the blaze, but the conditions are dry and windy, making it tough to contain. In Albania, demonstrators continue their third week of Flamingo Revolution protests against a planned luxury development on a scenic and environmentally sensitive stretch of coastline. All this began as protests solely against the resort, which is tied to President Trump's son-in-law Jared Kushner and Ivanka Trump. They've now expanded to broader protests against the government and the work of Prime Minister Edi Rama, this protester.
8: So we took our conversations from coffee shops down to the streets. We are asking for the Prime Minister to hear. Our first cause is for the Prime Minister to resign.
4: You're listening to ABC News.

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2: Using 500,000 nursing home records, a new study found that older adults who got the shingles vaccine were 24% less likely to develop dementia. The Education Department is delegating more of its work.
3: It's described as a partnership between federal agencies. It amounts to the Department of Education handing off key parts of its mandate to other departments, with HHS taking on grant administration and enforcement activities for special education programs. Officials say the Justice Department will bolster the enforcement of civil rights laws. The administration's broad goal has been to permanently dismantle the Department of Education, and these new partnerships are a key step in that process.
2: ABC's Stephen Portnoy. The Lincoln Memorial Reflecting Pool turns green again. ABC's Mary Bruce has more.
4: The National Park Service out in force trying to clean algae that's turning the reflecting pool green. Just days after President Trump spent nearly $15 million to repaint it, quote, American flag blue. Workers spotted dumping hydrogen peroxide into the pool.

0: Some people read.
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7: Today wrapped up day four of the trial against Zarius Hildebrand, the man accused of killing his wife Saria back in 2023, and jurors saw graphic crime scene evidence. Georgina Fernandez has our continuing coverage from court.
8: An emotional day here in court as the court sees from the first time crime scene footage of where Zarius Hildebrand allegedly killed his wife, Saria Hildebrand, in 2023.
9: In my experience, this is a significant amount of blood.
8: It's a graphic sight.
9: There was a large bloodletting event, and there was movement to create those stains.
8: Jurors also saw crime scene photos from the last place Saria was seen alive. Her husband, now 23, showed no emotion in court Tuesday.
10: This is bedding, and then underneath that you can see the body of Ms. Hildebrand.
8: As the state showed photos of Saria's body after it was recovered from a storm drain days after he reported her missing.
10: This area right here, the discoloration is because the skin here is actually kind of sloughed away.
8: Prosecutors say Hildebrand is accused of fatally shooting Saria with a single gunshot on August 6, 2023. He later reported her missing and joined the search until he was arrested and charged with murder and tampering of evidence. Part of the evidence included cleaning supplies seen in the apartment and bloodstains revealed by a chemical called Blue Star.
11: It's one of the stronger reactions I've ever seen.
8: Investigators also found a saturated, upside-down mattress inside the couple's apartment. The defense argues Saria died from a self-inflicted gunshot wound, but APD testimony pointed to blood patterns that suggest movement.
9: From the case facts that I had at the time, it indicated that there was potentially movement of a bloody surface around the mattress to create those stains.
12: So meaning that when bleeding was occurring, movement occurred, or maybe in the time thereafter?
9: Yes, either during or the time thereafter.
8: The defense attorney pushed back on the witness's bloodstain experience.
12: So you do not have a degree in forensic science?
9: No, ma'am.
12: Chemistry?
9: No, ma'am.
8: And repeated their point. Then no one saw what happened inside the Hildebrand's apartment.
13: And you did not see who pulled the trigger of the gun that killed Mrs. Hildebrand?
11: No, ma'am. I did not.
13: Thank you.
8: The defense chose not to cross. Some of the law enforcement who was on the scene when Saria's body was recovered. Court is back in session on Wednesday morning. Georgina Fernandez, Alaska's News Source.
7: A Fairbanks courtroom became ground zero today for a fight that could reshape how charter schools are funded and approved across the state of Alaska. For more than a year, parents trying to open Pearl Creek Steam Charter School, say the Fairbanks School District has blocked them, even after the state approved the charter and threatened to cut the district's funding of it, does not comply. Today, witnesses testified the district actively worked to prevent the school from opening. The district denied that, but acknowledged it has not taken steps to follow the state's order. A key component to both sides' argument is the hang-up on the building of the Pearl Creek Elementary School itself.
14: Very deliberately tried to thwart us getting access to the building. The first, of course, would be to honor the right to first refusal, but they retained control of the building until December and only handed it back to the borough then. As a matter of fact, almost as soon as we submitted our charter application, I think they let us know we're going to give the building back to the borough.
15: I had sent notice to the borough mayor in July that we were returning the building to the borough, and so there have been a number of back and forth between our administration and the borough's administration on the crafting of this memorandum of agreement, as well as going through the building and understanding what would be included in this. And so that just happened to fall within that time frame.
7: The case's judge did not rule today, suggesting the case is likely headed to the Alaska Supreme Court. A borough assembly vote on leasing the school building is set for July 1st. If that

0: fails, the school cannot open this fall regardless of the court's decision. As you plan your summer, an unwelcome parasite could really tick you off by getting under you or your pet's skin. Joe Allgood talked to the state's veterinarian about how ticks can bug your furry friends and what to do if one bites down.
1: Are you ticked? No, I don't mean ticked off. I mean, do you have ticks or does your pet have ticks? This is the time of year where that might be a problem, and here's what you can do about it.
2: We don't have people, you know, going out and looking for them. It's a passive surveillance program.
1: The state vet's office has been collecting ticks for nearly two decades and says they usually receive 1 to 200 a year.
2: A lot of people mistakenly think that we don't have any. We do have six species that are native to the state that are part of our ecology up here. They've been documented, you know, we have records back to the early 1900s.
1: Not too long ago, one of those ticks attached to a dog walking here at Flat Top.
2: They do burrow their mouth parts into the skin pretty hard. They're holding on, so can get some fine pointed tweezers and get as close to the skin as possible and just real slow, steady pressure.
1: And then you can send them here to the state vet or the Department of Fish and Game.
2: We just want people to be aware that we do have local ticks. We are concerned about potential for other ticks to come in from other locations out of state.
1: Fortunately, Coburn and researchers at UAA haven't identified any diseases on native ticks, but said changing environmental factors could make the blood-sucking arachnids more common.
2: And they're seeing that in other parts of the country, too, that just their ability to kind of be at more northern latitudes as temperatures on average are more accommodating for their environment. So that is certainly part of the impetus even 20 years ago for kind of monitoring changes that we might see.
1: And if you find a tick on yourself, don't worry, you're not excluded from sending them in. You can also do that. And you might also want to talk to your human provider about what that might mean. Joe Allgood, Alaska's news source.
0: All good information there as many of us are heading outside to enjoy the weather today. A beautiful day. Jackie Purcell is here with a look and letting us know if that will continue for the rest of the week. Jackie.
3: I'll have to give it a thumbs up on that because we are looking at some pretty nice weather. We did have some clouds build over the east side of town along the Chugach Range and even some lightning strikes noted in parts of the Anchorage area, Eagle River. Now it's migrated farther south toward the Kenai Peninsula, but it hasn't been a lot in the way of any kind of convective activity today. We do have rain north of Fairbanks and then north of that even continuing concern for flooding due to rain and snow melt across the Brooks Range. For the south central area, you want to know what's coming our way? More nice weather, I think. We're going to be seeing some breaks, partly to mostly sunny skies across the region going into Wednesday. Where it will get wet is across parts of Prince William Sound, working your way through the North Gulf Coast. Scattered showers still will break out into the afternoons, but we're looking pretty good, even as we head toward the end of the week, Friday, which will be Juneteenth. So that is something to look forward to. Currently, we're at 57 degrees with winds light out of the south-southwest, 7 miles per hour. It's 63 in Fairbanks, 58 in Palmer, and Ketchikan looking at 53 degrees. But there's the forecast for Fairbanks, for Anchorage, looking at sunshine in the outlook with 64, the expected high here in the Anchorage area, and 73 degrees for Fairbanks. Juneau coming in with some shower activity at 59. Bethel, mostly cloudy and 64. But the nice weather, it's going to stick around.
0: All right, Jackie, we'll see you in just a bit. The family of a fallen Denali Park Ranger is sharing their heartbreak for the first time while also remembering her life and contributions. Robin Pendry died back on June 4th after falling into a crevasse during a climbing patrol. Johnson Kuhn spoke with her family and they say that she lived for the mountains and keeping other people safe.
4: We love you.
5: We love you. That's how we always ended our text messages.
1: Robin Pendry's parents say her love for her family matched her love for the outdoors, which started early and quickly turned into a life of big goals and even bigger terrain. They say she excelled in school but chose a different path, pouring that intellect into a deep understanding of avalanches, glacier travel, and how to stay safe in the backcountry.
5: Yeah. She was sort of just born full of curiosity about the world and just a drive to be independent and adventurous.
1: Pendry had climbed Denali multiple times as a guide before becoming a seasonal mountaineering ranger. Her mom says she also looked for ways to combine emergency medicine with the outdoors, earning a nursing degree and working at Harborview Medical Center in Seattle, while still teaching avalanche awareness and encouraging more women to get into the mountains. The Park Service says Pendry was on patrol near the 14,000-foot level when she fell into a crevasse and did not survive. The agency has opened a formal investigation, which it says is standard practice for a line of duty death, and says it will not release additional details until the review is complete.
5: She worked to mitigate the risk. She was not reckless, and she didn't allow her, you know, team members to be reckless.
1: Her dad says the outpour of love from the Park Service and the climbing community has been immense.
6: The support from the National Park Service has been just overwhelming.
1: Friends are now working on a scholarship fund through Alpine Ascents International aimed at helping more women afford avalanche education. But for now, her parents say for them, it's a matter of coming to terms with a loss they don't expect to ever overcome.
6: Right now, of course, we've lost her, and then so that's the devastation that just, it will not go away. You know, we've been told by some friends who've lost their own children, it's not going to go away.
1: Johnson Kuhn, Alaska's news source.
0: And a family friend in Utah, former Denali Park Ranger Jack Green, wrote a tribute to her for Utah Public Radio, saying he'll never look at Denali National Park the same way. The Park Service says it will evaluate what more it can release once its investigation is finished. Trending tonight on AlaskasNewsSource.com, a Juneau man will spend 40 years in federal prison for sexually abusing a 10-year-old boy, recording the attacks, and then sharing them on the dark web. Prosecutors say 35-year-old William Sedman had a history of sex offenses and kept violating his probation before this new case. You can look further into the case on our website. A new survey drops Alaska to 47th place in the nation when it comes to overall child well-being. That's according to the Annie E. Casey Foundation. The survey looked at several factors, including education, health, and family life, reaction from several agencies, and why they say this is a warning is on our website right now. And a viral video of a Sitka dance teacher performing on the town's main street continues to rack up views. What he has to say about the love he's been receiving for his dance moves during Porch Fest, and what motivates him as he looks forward to another opportunity to showcase his skills at the end of the month. That's all on our website right now. After the break, beware of the bear. What biologists have to say about people enjoying the outdoors after a man was attacked by a bear over the weekend while riding his bike. And in the race for Alaska's only seat in Congress, we chat with independent Bill Hill about the decision and direction he'll go. See what information he told our political reporter, Will Courtney, after the break.
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0: An Anchorage man is lucky to be alive tonight after he was attacked by a bear while on a bike ride over the weekend. As Lauren Maxwell tells us, he only received minor injuries, but biologists are warning people to be aware.
16: North Bicentennial Park, bikers and bears have always coexisted.
17: Most of the bears I've seen are just run right across the trail. Just keep going.
16: Attacks are rare, but one happened this past Saturday. Up the road in Stuckagan Heights, on the military side of the Dome Trail, a mountain biker was cruising down the hill when he saw a bear walking on the trail ahead.
18: He immediately started to try to brake, able to get off his bike, talk to the bear. The bear charged and ended up making contact with his bike and him, and then the bear immediately retreated.
16: Biologists say startling wildlife can lead to attacks, and people on bikes are more likely to do that, especially if they're going fast or rounding a curve.
18: Yeah, high speed equals high risk.
16: He says bikers need to make noise, slow down, and expect to encounter wildlife. And like this family,
19: right here,
16: be prepared when they do.
19: I definitely always carry bear spray whenever we're doing anything. I mean, it doesn't matter if we're on trails in the Chugach or biking in town or whatever. It's just a precaution.
16: Fish and Game says it's fine to enjoy the trails, but people need to be cautious.
20: You can never tell. You got to keep your eyes peeled.
16: And remember, the place they're recreating is also an animal's home. Lauren Maxwell, Alaska's News Source.
0: Fish and Game says the military area that the Dome Trail runs through will be closed for the next week as a precaution. They're also not looking for the bear and believe it was actually acting naturally as to what the animal perceived as a threat. Well, in the race for Alaska's lone congressional seat, who is independent Bill Hill going to side with? Who a candidate chooses to caucus with is a key decision for any candidate, particularly an independent like Hill. He sat down with our political reporter Will Courtney and didn't say which caucus he plans to join and says that decision would come after he's elected.
21: And so I will maintain that the people that I will be working with Congress are the people who are going to be working to drive down the cost of health care, the people who realize that public education is an important institution in our nation and needs to be supported at a very high level. I'm going to be working with people who want to drive down the costs of living in Alaska. I'm going to be working with the people who are not going to vote for these haphazard tariffs or another war in the Middle East. So those are the people I'm going to work for. I am actually caucusing with the Alaska people. I will serve them first and foremost.
22: I mean, from your answer, though, I think people could probably deduce you would be more interested in caucusing with Democrats at this point.
21: I guess we'll find out when the election comes.
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3: 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You can check the time for Wednesday, and we'll be back in just a few minutes with more on your forecasts.
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3: Yes, it was quite the sight at the Lusac Library. It was a goat meet and greet. The goats were meeting people. These goats are from the Tiny Homestead Family Farm in Chugiak, and while families and kids waited to pet the goats, they also got a chance to learn about Alaska farm life with Anchorage 4-H. Those goats are limited to about 20 people at a time, and this was the first of five events. So if you missed today's petting party, here's a few of the next opportunities coming up in the next few days. Ooh, that does look like fun. And the goats look like they had a nice time in the sunshine. You're welcome, goats and people. Here's what we had in the Anchorage area. Beautiful sunshine, but we did see some development of clouds and even some shower activity. And that, as you see right now on your screen, is some of that cloud cover that moved through. But wow, we're right at that gorgeous point. And well, we'll try to show you the time lapse again toward the end of the show and show you how beautiful it is. We did hit a nice 65 degree temperature, putting us just a little bit above our norm in the Anchorage area. From 2015, it was a warm one on this date. It was 83 degrees. In the interior, they made it to 70 degrees. Normal is 72, but more 70s are on the way, even an 80 degree temperature forecast for parts of the interior. But for the overall picture, we're looking at that warming trend, 70s and even 80s. Mountain storms, which we saw today, could see again tomorrow with even the formation of some thunderstorms. So we need to be careful in the vicinity of thunderstorms, because with the nice weather, you might want to go out and hike. Sometimes you're going in the higher elevations, and that's where the danger could ramp up. We have a fairly quiet picture. We have ridge of high pressure that'll be building steadily in from the southwest, hooking up with high pressure that will be building out of Western Canada. So over the next couple of days, that should help keep skies relatively clear and those temperatures warming. The northern section of Alaska, where you can see that area of green that stretches from the west to the east and then farther to the south, that is a concern because of the addition of rain on some of those rivers, as well as snow melt. Temperatures have been warming. So until Friday morning, between Nooksit to Umiat on the Colville River, they're watching that. There is a flood advisory. And also for the Sag River along the Dalton Highway going through Thursday afternoon. Earlier in the evening, there was a warning through Wiseman into Coldfoot, but that has been lifted. So that's some good news going into the overnight hours. Scattered showers continuing. The heavier showers are around Stevens Village continuing east. For the south central region, some of that cloud development has waned as we've gotten into the evening hours. You can see that there's just very light scattered showers remaining across southeast Alaska, even looking at some drier weather. Also, that chance for showers will persist. Here's a look at our current temperatures. 63 in Fairbanks. It is 33 farther north into Dead Horse. 50s along west coast locations. Bethel, though, 63. We hit 40s from Kodiak, stretching out toward the Aleutians in the west. And then for the south central region, the temperatures tonight will be into the 50s. Some of those areas will see 40s. 66 and sunny in Talkeetna right now. But the fact that we'll still see some showers over the next couple of days in the afternoons when that heat starts building, that's when it'll touch off those showers. But as we head into Friday, it's mostly sunny, and that's when it could get hot in the interior. You'll see that seven-day forecast for Fairbanks. Here's a look at the southeast forecast, calling for occasional showers with cloudy skies, high temperatures 55 to the low 60s, 70 showing up in the interior, 68 in the Healy area. But I talked about that 80 degree reading, which could come on Friday, and then some thunderstorm activity as you head into the weekend. Sunshine still in place for the forecast in South Central. Watch for winds picking up in the afternoon. Scattered showers, even thunderstorms possible into the Copper River Basin, but it should be nice in the Matanuska-Susitna Valley and even around the Anchorage area, highs into the mid-60s. We'll see pretty nice weather all the way through the rest of the week and into the weekend. This is some June weather that you do not want to miss, your chance to get outside.
0: Yeah, definitely a nice way to enter summer for sure. Jackie, thanks so much. All right, well, in our latest streaming episode of So We Ask, Rebecca Palsha sits down with Lael Fairburn, the owner of several Alaskan restaurants. And when she was figuring out what she wanted to do for a living, she took the advice of do what you love. And for her, that meant going out to eat.
4: I thought, well, I should open a restaurant, and I loved breakfast. Mm-hmm. I thought breakfast restaurants had a lot of fun energy, and I really liked that. And so I thought Anchorage needed one. I thought the market could use a breakfast place.
0: Well, that ambition turned out to be the first spot she opened, which is now Snow City Cafe. You can watch this episode now on our streaming platforms, Amazon Fire, Apple TV, and Roku. You can also use those same platforms to watch the announcement of the local champion from Anchorage in our Star Spangled Sea Golf Competition. That's happening Thursday afternoon at 3:30. That winner will go on to represent Anchorage at the regional level of the competition. Looking forward to that. Coming up in sports, Alaskan Ninjas putting our state on the map. Charlie Fellers is here with a look at how two Alaskans represented the next frontier on the biggest stage.
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31: When devastation hit Denali, we were first to share Robin Pendery's story.
32: National Park Service Ranger died while on a climbing patrol inside Denali National Park.
31: And when her community was ready to speak, we were there with the exclusive follow-up.
33: One of the reasons Robin was who Robin is because of her time in the mountains. Robin has really impacted so many lives. She was humble. She was strong. She was kind.
31: Beyond the breaking news, we shared the impact behind her story.
5: American Ninja Warrior Season 18 is underway, and two ninjas from the last frontier are out to prove that their state can hang with the competition. Let's see how it's going so far. Two Alaskans took on the West Qualifier course on Monday night's episode of American Ninja Warrior, hoping to do well enough to qualify for the next round. Unalakleet's Nick Hansen had been there before.
34: What's it like being here back for season 18, brother?
35: Oh, man, it's the best feeling in the world. This was a really cool episode because I'm old. I'm an old guy, and they chose me to put a mic on because they know that I've been on the course plenty of times, and so I actually have a microphone hooked up to me while I'm running the course, which has never been done before.
34: Whoa, that was weird.
5: But even with the added distraction, Hansen's experience won out. He tackled the vaunted kite surfer, which had previously taken him out. and made quick work of the warp wall to hit that buzzer and punch his ticket to the next round.
35: Absolutely not expecting it at all. I mean, I came off that final obstacle and I was literally like, what?
5: But the Eskimo Ninja's impact on this season goes beyond his own run.
34: So excited that Nick Hansen was close to him and has given him an opportunity to grow his skills and be here on the big show.
5: Wasilla's Talus Bunch made his American Ninja Warrior debut at just 15 years of age, his bond with the legend keeping him locked in.
7: At first, my nerves were pretty bad. And Nick was like, I was talking to Nick, and he's been on the show 11 times, so he has, like, a lot of experience of, like, overcoming nervous stuff.
34: Well, I can see why Nick Hansen's so excited about him. This kid's showing power and confidence.
5: Bunch didn't make it to the buzzer, but his distance and time were enough to float him through to regional finals, while his Alaskan fans watched on.
10: We got a large group together at a local venue out here in Palmer. And so the whole crowd just was cheering when Talus showed up and when they started talking about Alaska. And then 5 minutes later, when Nick showed up, everybody was cheering the same way. So it was like we had two watch parties in one.
5: A testament to the ever-growing ninja community in the last frontier.
7: It shows that Alaska is really growing the sport. And I actually have a few teammates from the gym I go to apply for next season. So being on the show has really been a big motivator for them.
35: You know, letting him know, like, hey, man, you did amazing, because he went out there and represented Alaska. He had the flag on his shoulders. And I was just so proud to see him represent the way that he did.
0: And be sure to catch the West Regional Finals this Monday at 8 p.m. Alaska time on NBC. A quick Alaska Baseball League update for you. Scores from the two games that took place this evening. A couple of extra innings battles. The Miners take game two of their series against the Chinooks to hoist themselves back up to 500, while the Bucks withstand a late rally and a wild 10th inning to outlast the Oilers in Kenai and snap a three-game skid. And meanwhile, we're 3 weeks into the Valdez Halibut Derby, and we've seen some hefty halibut hauled, especially in the last week. But the top three on the leaderboard, all having been caught since Friday, all over 120 pounds, and all reeled in by visitors, with a Boise, Idaho resident leading at 126 pounds. No Alaskan representation on the board as of yet, but still a long season with the Valdez Halibut Derby running through September 6th.
11: Tis the season. Lots of fishermen coming up for that, so.
3: That's like a small woman or a teenager size.
11: One way to look at it.
3: Well, we're going to talk about the weather. We are looking good for some more sunshine coming our way through the rest of the week. The Anchorage area is looking at highs into the mid-60s, going into the upper 60s and topping out at 70 by Friday. And it could go up to 80 degrees by Friday in the interior. With that heat, though, as they head into the weekend, they could see some thunderstorms breaking out. So when thunder roars, the statement is go indoors just to be safe. So 60s, 70s, 80s on the way.
11: Not bad. Summer is here.
3: That's right.
11: That does it for us here tonight. Have a great one.

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0: Welcome back. It's open phones, 1-844-2-McGraw, 1-844-462-4729. Phone calls, text messages, and yes, voicemails. If you're listening to this after we have finished airing it, after we have been broadcasting it live and you want to chime in, you can certainly call. And if you get a voicemail, how do you know if we're doing this live or if it's Memorex? Well, call in 1-844-2-McGraw. And if Alex picks up, we're live. If Alex doesn't pick up and the machine picks up, then leave a message and we'll be able to play it the next night. It's as simple as that. The phone number for everything, 1-844-2-McGraw, gets you everywhere. Gets you a text message, gets you a phone message, gets you a voicemail. 1-844-262-4729. Starting off tonight with some good news, which potentially could have been some very bad news. But authorities, the FBI apparently, and the Secret Service and everybody else involved, intercepted a plot to attack the UFC championship event held outside the White House over the weekend, according to court papers made public today. The court papers allege that the plotters communicated in some detail about the attack of the event. They signaled out specific officials they hoped to target and mapped out locations for launching drones and escape routes. They also used social media, another reason why social media is the scourge of society. It's not immediately clear how close they came to fulfilling the plot, but the Justice Department said today that five people have been arrested in four states, California, Missouri, Nebraska, and Ohio, and that the investigation was ongoing. The news broke today because FBI Director Kash Patel posted on social media that multiple individuals had been taken into custody in connection with a potential threat at the event. Following multi-state operation, Patel wrote, the allegedly planned attacks were stopped cold. The White House did not comment. The UFC did not comment, and they referred the questions to Patel's social media post. Matthew Quinn, deputy director of the Secret Service, they seem to have a bit of an issue with this. They said that they never, there was never a risk to the people, to the event, to anybody, because of the great work that the investigators did. He also cautioned that there are some suspects still at large. And that after Patel's social media post, Quinn pointedly noted that the Secret Service chose not to leak news of the investigation. There were some reports that because Kash Patel leaked the information to the general public, the Secret Service wasn't so happy because they were going after some people who didn't know they were being gone after and might have alerted to them and made it harder to capture them. So we'll wait and see how this all turns out. But good news. Apparently, it was these people had been radicalized online through social media. Then they shifted to Signal and, you know, started spewing all sorts of hate online. You know how it goes. Once you get radicalized online and you become indoctrinated or you become radicalized, right, you go down a rabbit hole and all of a sudden you're making sympathetic remarks about Adolf Hitler. And you've officially become radicalized. And there was some talk of a drone attack at the White House to force people to run out of the other side. And then that's where they were going to take target practice for the people who were running away from the drone attacks. It's pretty disturbing. But again, they said that they were never in, nobody was ever in any danger. They were able to thwart the plot long before it ever went active. What did I say? Five people in custody from four different states. So that's all good news. All right, 1-844-2-McGraw, 1-844-262-4729. We got a couple of other topics. One of the texters wanted to know about the mini Washington Monument next to the real Washington Monument. And according to Channel 7 News on Your Side from February 20th, 2019. The rumors are true. The so-called mini monument exists, and it's buried underground in the shadow of the Washington Monument under a utility cover surrounded by grass. The Washington Monument reopened Thursday, featuring a ceremony with the First Lady. This is 2017. And apparently there are pictures. And they discovered that this national monument was a miniature replica of the Washington Monument. And apparently, when they were building it, it was used as some type of measuring or corner or some type of standard that was used when the masons were building it to lay the first round, and you had to be certain, right? It was a marker of some kind. After it was done, they left it there, and then they filled it in with some grass and dirt, and they didn't want to disturb it, so they just left it there and then covered it up with dirt, and it was discovered in 2019. So how's that for a story? Holy mackerel. Now we got some other stories out here I wanted to get to. First of all, some breaking news, really very important breaking news. It was announced that Pizza Hut is being sold. Listen to this. Pizza Hut. Who doesn't love Pizza Hut? They're selling for $2.7 billion. And if you think that's little, it gets even worse. Pizza Hut in China will be acquired by Yum China Holdings for $1.2. The rest of the business will go to a private equity firm, Long Range Capital, for $1.5 billion. So you could have owned Pizza Hut outside of China for $1.5 billion. They say the number is low. They've had some depressed sales, and this is a turnaround move, I guess, by this hedge fund. And they say weakening sales and the growing use of the weight loss drugs that are pushing consumers to eat healthier choices or just not eat pizza has been part of the decline in Pizza Hut. Who knew? Who doesn't love Pizza Hut? Is anything sacred anymore? Now they're going after Pizza Hut. Now, with all that being said, let me talk to you about probably the serious, most serious subject. Probably should have brought this up last night, but we didn't for whatever reason. And that is that Chick-fil-A is back with their honey pimento chicken sandwich. Stop the presses. Stop the world. I've got to get off. Chick-fil-A is back. Now, was it last summer? Might have been last summer, two summers ago. I love Chick-fil-A. I love everything about Chick-fil-A. Their chicken nugs are fantastic. I don't know how they do it. Have you driven by a Chick-fil-A and the line is around the block and you think, oh, this is going to, who wants to go there? It's going to take forever. And it instantaneously, how they do it. I think every fast food chain in the world should be forced to take a class put on by Chick-fil-A on how to do it. How do they do it? I've been in a fast food line where there's three cars and it's taken three times as long as it does at Chick-fil-A that's got 40 cars in front of you. It's amazing how they do it. And everyone's friendly and everyone's nice and can you pull around the other entrance? We got to wait 20 minutes while your fries are finished. Right? Not at Chick-fil-A. They get this thing done. So last summer, we pull into Chick-fil-A, and I was with somebody, and they said, hey, this honey pimento sandwich is pretty good. And I was like, I don't know. Those chicken sandwiches, they're always too bready, and I said, no, all right, I'll get it. And I bit into it, and it was like, it was a burst of... It changed my life. So, like, I don't know, 3 days later, I was driving by myself, and I was dreaming about that honey pimento chicken sandwich. And I pulled into the Chick-fil-A, and I said, I'll have that honey pimento sandwich, not spicy, hold the jalapenos. I'm sorry, sir, we no longer have that on the menu. I was outraged. And it hasn't been back. And then it came back, I don't know, last week, I think I was the first one in line to get it, and oh, my goodness. My memory didn't do it justice. It is so good. That sandwich is fantastic. The honey pimento chicken sandwich at Chick-fil-A. I get the non-spicy, no jalapenos. Oh, it is the best. So if you're looking for something to eat, do yourself a favor, Chick-fil-A. And I love these people who are all offended by Chick-fil-A. It's like, I don't know what you're so offended by. I see every make, model, color, orientation. I who cares that they're closed on Sunday? God love them. They give their employees a day off. They deserve a day off after all the hard work they do. What a wonderfully run company. Just the nicest people in the world run Chick-fil-A. And don't ever take the honey pimento sandwich off the menu ever again. Backed by popular demand. So anyway, that's my two cents. 1-844-2-McGraw, 1-844-262-4729. When we come back, we'll go to the phones, take some phone calls. President Trump still not releasing the text of this deal with Iran, and Republicans starting to get a little dicey over the whole thing. They're sending J.D. Vance to sell it. So we'll see, but not a lot of people, they're a little leery of it. I tell you what, Iran's winning the PR war. Iran keeps saying all these things, and Trump keeps saying, we're going to hold on to it. No, that's not true. I don't know, man. It's PR-wise, it just does not look good for the Trump administration. They're making it look bad. I don't know why they're holding out this memorandum of understanding, which is what we should all have with Chick-fil-A, this memorandum of understanding that they'll never take away the honey pimento chicken sandwich. 1-844-2-McGraw, 1-844-262-4729. Text messages, voicemails, and phone calls straight ahead. America at Night, back in a moment.
1: 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Call 844-2-McGraw. America at Night with McGraw-Milhaven.
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17: All right, text message from Chicago. I once worked for a Chick-fil-A. They make sure they hire team players that will go the extra mile to make customers have an enjoyable experience. I loved working there. I tell you what, man, if I was a business and somebody said they worked in high school at a Chick-fil-A, I would hire them immediately. I think that is a great proving ground, right? I mean, it's all hands on deck. It's busy. You got to be thinking. You got to be smart. You got to be attentive. All very good. Here's another one from Connecticut. Mark in Connecticut. Why are we giving money to Iran? This is disgraceful. Yeah, it looks like we're giving them money to open up the Strait of Hormuz, which is bizarre. I mean, I understand that they're going to get more money when they apparently we're kind of guessing here. I don't really want to trust Iran, but I mean, Israel's not happy with this deal. And it looks like Israel's saying that the United States is giving sanctions relief, also the ability to sell oil at elevated prices, which is going to be a great financial windfall for Iran. You're going to take the pressure off of them, and then you're going to give them money to open up the Strait of Hormuz, which was already open before all this bombing happened. It seems it's getting criticized in places you wouldn't normally think President Trump's

0: foreign policy would be criticized. So you got that going on. Let's go to the phones. We got Paul in Boise, Idaho. Paul, welcome to America at Night.
1: Good evening.
0: Yes. Good evening.
1: Thank you for taking my call.
0: Sure.
1: Last night I didn't make a disclaimer. I probably couldn't have said a couple of things that I said. But I regret saying about a particular country club. And that was not my intent. I had nothing but an extreme love for those people that I used to work for. Make no mistake about it. And the man that I used to work under, he's nothing to me. He's nothing less than a saint. And
0: I did not take any of your comments last night in a negative way, in any way, shape, or form.
1: Okay.
0: No, I didn't. I didn't. It's very nice of you to call up and sort of make sure we're all on the same page. But I did not take anything you said last night as negative or derogatory or insulting or insinuating in anything, shape, or form, other than your care for the guy you played golf with, that John Langley, right? It was Langley, right? That was the guy's name?
1: Jim.
0: Yeah. Yeah. No, I think you're all good. Anything else, Paul?
1: Well, oh, yeah, I did want to say thank you for being on air, for us to voice an opinion. What a worthy to have on the air. And you're 5 nights a week, and I appreciate it. And I think everybody else listening would be appreciative of your job here and the good job that you do.
0: Well, thank you very much, Paul. I appreciate that. Let's get to Tony real quick before the bottom of the hour break. Tony, I got about a minute and a half. What do you got for us?
2: Well, I usually follow up on what you're saying, but I was going to talk about sustainability a little bit, about what I spoke to you about earlier, and I was just hoping that people come to realize that when we're talking about all these new developments and, you know, what you were speaking of earlier about AI and these data centers, people are out of their minds about water consumption. But, you know, as Patrick Moore says, you know, sustainability has three pillars: the economics, social impact, and the environment. And you can't just focus on one thing. If you focus on one thing, that becomes an extremism. And Patrick Moore, who was a PhD in forestry, was the original politician on the planet when he had Greenpeace. And he left them because they became too extreme and too political, and they were basically using facts rather than science. And that's what I think we're stuck with today. A lot of politicians, whether they're on one side or the other, are not listening to those three pillars, and I think society would be better if we did. What do you think?
0: Tony, can you hold on through the break?
2: I will.
0: Hold on through the break. I want to ask you about the sad news coming out of Canada that they're doing away with hockey night in Canada. That Saturday night hockey night in Canada is going away. Talk to 74 years of it's going strong. End of an era in Canada. We'll talk to Tony from Montreal, who is a hockey fan and who is in Canada. America at Night. Stay right there. Back in a moment.
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0: All right, we held Tony over because we got a couple questions for Tony in Montreal. Tony, are you there?
2: Oh, yeah, I'm here.
0: All right, good. We got a question for you. Now callers are getting questions on the text line. Tony from Connecticut, the listener texts in, I'm going to Montreal for the first time this weekend. Can Tony recommend the best restaurant? Give me a couple restaurants in Montreal this guy can go to.
2: So one in Old Montreal, Da Emma, D-A, and then next word Emma, E-M-M-A, and then Da Bologna is in Montreal North. Da Bologna is B-O-L-O-G-N-A, and Da Emma is in Old Montreal. Both are great, both are reasonable, and both are authentic Italian. Those are the best.
0: All right, there you go. What do you think of Hockey Night?

0: in Canada being canceled?
1: So that's a great story. For the past 12 years, Sportsnet, which is a cable streaming system, has a partnership with the CBC of Canada, Canadian Broadcasting Corporation, which was a public corporation owned by the Canadian government, and diffused hockey across the entire country from the north to the south for free. That was part of the mandate of the CBC, was to create a Canadiana image of Canada, whether it was, programming that was completely, I don't want to say it in a bad way, but anti-American. It was Canadiana. So it promoted Canadian ideas, Canadian culture, shows like The Littlest Hobo, which was about a dog, much like Lassie, but it was The Littlest Hobo, about a German Shepherd and a kid, very similar to the Americans, but it was the Canadian version, and we grew up with that. And we had all types of shows, kids shows, that were geared for Canadian people. And one of the great shows was Hockey Night in Canada, that ran for 72 years, since 1952. And when they ran, this show was an icon show. You had Don Cherry as the pontificating, bombastic sportscaster, and he was just amazing. And they loved him because he was formerly the head coach for the Stanley Cup winning Boston Bruins with Bobby Orr and Phil Esposito. So he was a Canadian, very much pro-Canada. And of course, you know, his leanings are quite conservative, and at a certain point, he and Don McLean had a falling out, and
0: hold on a second. I'm short on time here. So, I mean, what happened? Why did they cancel this if it was such a iconic broadcast for 75 years?
1: Well, what happened is that the 12-year agreement with Sportsnet Private Cable, the CBC could no longer pay the streaming fees to send it out for free. So what happened is this 12-year agreement had a great fee structure for CBC, but it became so expensive for CBC that they could not afford it, and they're a government agency with a budget, so they axed it. So what that means today, we will have hockey unless you can buy it from Sportsnet. It's like an ESPN. Mm. In the old days, you just turn on your channel. So you can imagine in Canada right now, you have six or seven free channels on CBC. And you don't have to pay a dime. You have an antenna, you put it on your TV, old school, and you get the news, you get this and that. That's what Canada's about. Now, if you want to see your games on Saturday night, you got to pay for cable. That's what changed completely. Yeah, and they're going to change the format. They're going to get rid of it. They said it was boring. It was old school. They need a new blood system in. So that's basically it. Sad to say. I grew up on that.
0: Yeah, everybody did in Canada. Tony, good stuff. Thanks for checking in. As always, we'll talk to you next time. Thanks, man. All right, 1-844-2-McGraw, 1-844-262-4729. We got some phone calls we got to get to. Bob, let's start with Bob in Washington, D.C. Bob, take it away.
2: You were talking about going to baseball games when you were a kid. I grew up as a Mets fan in North Carolina for some reason. Probably because my dad is from New York. Back in 1976, he decided he wanted to take me to my first Major League Baseball game. And on July 20th, we went to see the Mets play the Cincinnati Reds at Riverfront Stadium, the big red machine. And so we go to the game. I've got my Mets hat on, my Mets pennant. Jerry Kuzman's pitching for the Mets, first inning at Crane Pool, and Mike Vale knocking a couple of runs. Mets up 2-0. First pitch of the game for the Reds, Pete Rose hits a home run, and I'm thinking this is going to be a long night. But it wasn't. The Cougs shut them down for 9 innings, and I was overjoyed. We were getting back on the bus to go back to our hotel, bus packed with Reds fans, and some guy shouts out, "Hey, kid, you're on the wrong bus." Without missing a beat, I look at my dad and say, "He's right, we're on the loser bus." So anyway, my dad was telling that story to a friend later and said he may not have been born in New York, but he certainly is a New Yorker. Anyway, have a good night, great memory, and a great show.
0: Thank you, Bob, in Washington, D.C. How about Jane Doe? Jane, what do you got for us tonight?
3: You know, I think what we need to do is do what we did when kids misbehaved. You just ignore them. And eventually they'll realize that they're not getting your attention or stop their bad behavior. I think that's what we need to do. What do you think about that?
0: I think it's impossible to not pay attention to the president of the United States. He's the president of the United States. What he says matters. There are people. Now, look, I will say this. With the collapse of local news, one of the things that has taken its place is it's easy for news outlets to play off the national media. So the national media covers Washington, D.C., and so pick a town, USA, right? The local news, the local talk show host, the local whatever, just pair it off of, they take the national news and then throw an opinion on it, and that sort of constitutes news. Because of the collapse of local news, people are sort of more focused on national news, and it becomes more of a game. And so while there's an inordinate number, an inordinate amount of attention on national news to the detriment of local news. And so I that's why I think if you go back, and I haven't done any, I've done the national research. I haven't done any research on this anecdotally. I would think if you go back to the 1980s, the 1990s, 1970s, there was much more conversation in your local community on local news, whether it was the mayor, the governor, the county council member, the water department, the parks department, right, the zoning commission. There was much more attention to that because that was much more effective in your daily lives than many of the stories that come out of the national news and the national 24-hour news shows. Look, how do I say this while being respectful? With all due respect to the national news outlets, and I'm talking predominantly cable news here, just for argument. ABC, well, the cable, the CNNs, the Fox News, the MSNBCs. I have all the monitors here in the studio. I and we program this show, and cable news. Pick your poison. CNN, MSNBC, Fox. It's a sugar high. They get six people on the show, four people on a segment, and they throw out a question that means absolutely nothing to anybody, and then they chew on it for a segment. They all throw their 2 cents in, which is, you know, worth 2 cents. It doesn't affect us in any way, shape, or form, and then they go to a break, and then they bring up something else that that doesn't matter, right? Whether it's, is the a reflecting pool green, or let's dissect J.D. Vance on The View ad nauseum tonight. Who cares what J.D. Vance is selling a book, okay? That's why he went on The View. And let's debase him, debase the women on The View, right? That constitutes as news. I'm sorry, that's not news. So what we do here is we try and pick a couple of topics, get some experts on, and truly discuss whatever the topic of the day is, and that's sort of how we do it. Now, is that right or wrong? I don't know. But at least at least you don't feel, the goal is that you don't feel like you just ate or you stuffed a Snickers bar down your mouth and you feel disgusting because you just got a sugar high, and 2 minutes later you're hungry for like real food. But no, I don't think we can stop paying attention to the president. He's the president of the United States. But how we cover President Trump, how we cover Washington, we're taking the lead from these 24-hour news cycles and these news channels, which aren't really producing news. They take a news story, and then they throw an opinion on it. Would they get six people to throw an opinion on it for 5 minutes? That's not news. And then the next show takes six different people, some of the same people, and they rehash it again an hour later. So I don't really think that's beneficial to anybody when you talk about a national conversation. So that's my 2 cents. That was a long way to go for that answer, but I think you got my point. But I could talk about this all day long. Eduardo in Tampa, Florida. Hello, you're on America at Night.
4: Yeah, good evening. I saw this pretty interesting story over the weekend on CBS Sunday Mornings. They come up with some interesting stories. So this is in New Jersey. St. Benedict High School requires their students to do a five-day hike in the Appalachian Trail. I thought, with light supervision. I thought it's pretty interesting that they do something like that. I mean, it shows them that they're going to be responsible. They're going to do teamwork. It's pretty interesting that they do something like that. I think we should do it in other schools.
0: What grade? What grade?
4: This was in high school, St. Benedict High School.
0: Yeah, was it? Yeah. I mean, were they freshmen? Were they seniors?
4: I forgot about what. Yeah, I forgot about that.
0: I didn't see that story. I'm usually a religious viewer of the CBS Sunday morning show with.
4: Okay, same here. Yeah.
0: I love. I'd say that's must viewing. In this household, and
4: definitely.
0: I'm Jane Pauley, right? I love Jane Pauley, but anyway, I think that's a great idea, and I think anything schools can do to sort of interact with the community, interact hands-on. Yes, the classics are important. Yes, everybody has to read Catcher in the Rye. Everybody has to read The Great Gatsby. You have to read the classics. I get it; it's important, but also. You need real-world experience. You need to understand the plight of the working man. You need to know about the union carpenter jobs. You need to know about the plumbing jobs.
4: Right.
0: You need to know and go
4: That's where
0: and
4: I was
0: talk to the CEO
4: trade, yeah.
0: and everything else. Yeah, you need to be out and get hands-on experience. You need to sit in a newsroom and see how news is gathered in your local news. You need to go to a radio station. You need to go to a CEO's office and see how it works. You need to go to a bank. All of those things vital.
4: Yeah,
0: and
4: social media
0: education. Yeah,
4: yeah,
0: yeah, yeah. No,
4: yeah, bingo. Yeah, thank you very much. Yeah,
0: you got it, Eduardo. Thanks. Okay. Let's try Doug in Sheboygan, Wisconsin. Doug, hello. You're on America at Night.
5: Just wondering if you think Knicks should still try to get Giannis, which is still the rumor out there. I guess they give up Towns and Deuce McBride and somebody else and a bunch of draft picks. Could break up the chemistry, but then again, it's Giannis, and I would like the Bucks to actually trade him to somebody because that's when you're going to build him back up again. If it's the Knicks, well, it's all right, too. So I just wonder what you thought about that, if they should try to get Giannis or not.
0: Giannis Antetokounmpo, I believe, is how you say the man's name, right? The Greek freak. Yeah, I'd love it. The Knicks are in a win-now mode, and I'd trade some of my future for Giannis. He seems pretty versatile, and to have Jalen Brunson be able to work off him, I would think that would be a great. I know he's been rumored. I know it's been talked about. He's been talked about numerous times. The Bucks won it with him. Could he get a second half of his career with the Knicks? I'd be all for it. I don't know. I don't know if you can get the deal done, but I would be all for it. All right, I've been lacking on the text messages. Let's get to a couple of text messages here. Let me do this, and then let me do this. All right, from Fredericksburg, Texas. Love the theme song. The saxophone there is Ben Webster, an interesting guy. That is from West Texas. Yeah, the song is Rhythm of the River. That is the name of the title. That's the name of our theme song, Rhythm on the River, and Harry Allen. It's a remake, but Harry Allen is the artist, and it came out in 2011, Rhythm on the River. I love that song, too. Let's see here. From Illinois. Wow, great Professor Freed guest. Please have him back on and his scientist wife. Great questions. Thanks for the show. Glenn in New Mexico. Even Milli Vanilli didn't want to play at Trump's event, but Obama can get Springfield, Stevie Wonder, Bono, and Edge from U2. There you go. Scott in St. Louis. I think we've banned him from the voicemails and the live phone calls. Am I going to ban him from the text line? Scott in St. Louis, you don't like talking about Iran. What are you talking about? We've talked about it the last couple of nights. Florida checks in. Hi, McGraw. Thanks for your show. It's unlike any radio show I've heard. I was just wondering if y'all have a list of authors and books of your guests on the show. Tonight's shipwreck guest was fantastic. That was a good yarn, wasn't it? Everybody loves a good shipwreck story. Thanks again for what you do, and thanks to the folks who work on the production. I really think, Alex, we've gotten a number of these texts. We should probably send out a text. We got to talk about this. We got to do something because a lot of people are talking about They're driving. They can't write it down. They forget. But we got to get a way to get the text line up and running with some of these book authors. I know the authors would love it, and we're hearing from the audience who really wants it. We got a break. We got too many phone calls, too many voicemails, too many texts. Good news. Good stuff. America at Night, back in a moment.
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17: Frank from College Station, Texas, texts in. Congrats to you and all those Knicks fans. I haven't watched an NBA game since Tim Duncan retired, one of the greats of all time. And you're right, it really doesn't matter who wins these dang games. When you turn 55, I think that's the number, right? It's so weird. You're so caught up in these games, and I'm glad they won. I'm thrilled they won. I'm euphoric, but it doesn't change my life in any way, shape, or form. Natasha in New Mexico. Again, here's another one. I'd ask about sending out book titles and authors. You said you didn't want to send out too many texts. Maybe have an email list that the people can subscribe to. So I talked to Alex on the break. What we're going to do is when we send out the daily text, we're going to send out last night's book author in that daily text. So if you want the list of the guests we have on a nightly basis, sign up for the text line, and you can do that 1-844-2-McGraw, 1-844-262-4729. Alex will send out one text a day right around dinner time. It'll have tonight's guests and last night's guests with the books and everything else. So that'll give you a chance to sort of play along the home version of the game. And so if you don't have to write down the book, we'll get the book author and the guest, and you can go from there. But we love the fact that so many people are texting and wanting a written place to go find the book. So that is fantastic. That is going to do it for us tonight. Come back tomorrow night, because tomorrow night we're going to talk with Dan Mason. Dan Mason is the modern-day architect of radio. He was with CBS Radio for years and years and years. He was the man who had to tell Don Imus his radio career was over at CBS. He's written a new book, and he talks with us tomorrow all about radio, the state of radio, and I'll ask him what he thinks about CBS Radio News going away as well. So that's tomorrow. Come back and listen.
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2: On a Tuesday night, we'll take some open phones next hour. But this hour, in honor of our 250th anniversary, we have decided to do a deep dive in the national parks. And so each and every 2 weeks, we check in with the national park, and it has gotten rave reviews, and we've done big ones and small ones and parks everyone thinks they know about and parks no one's ever heard of. Well, tonight, probably one of the most iconic national parks, and that is the National Mall. And Catherine Townsend is the president and CEO of the Trust for the National Mall. Catherine, welcome to America at Night. Thanks for joining us.
3: Hi, and thank you, McGraw, for having me and the Trust for the National Mall. Excited to be here.
2: You betcha. So explain the National Mall. We think we know what the National Mall is, but what does it encompass?
3: Well, the first kind of cool thing is that it's the home to the three iconic monuments and memorials. The Washington Monument, which most people recognize, the obelisk that stands in the middle, a monument to George Washington, and then it's got the Lincoln Memorial, the Jefferson Memorial. It's the 2 miles from the Capitol to the Lincoln and the cross access from Jefferson Memorial and the Tidal Basin to Constitution Avenue. It's home to multiple memorials and wonderful structures that we've actually, the Trust has renovated, restored. And it's also home to the 3,700 cherry trees that everybody anticipates its annual blooms every spring. So it's a pretty fabulous landscape. It's about 770 acres in total.
2: The World War II monument considered on the National Mall?
3: Yes, it is. It's in the Monumental Core, right there on the reserve. Yes, it's right there in the middle, basically.
2: Yeah, and then the Vietnam Wall also part of the mall as well, right?
3: That's right. It's home to military memorials, the Vietnam Veterans Memorial, Korean War Memorial, World War II. It's got the FDR Memorial and the Martin Luther King Memorial, the Jefferson. There's a little known but also very cool little gem memorial called the George Mason Memorial that sits behind the Jefferson Memorial. And, and then there's some adjacent memorials. There's some gardens that have been, the German-American Friendship Garden is right there next to the Washington Monument. It also has some pretty cool structures. It's got the Sylvan Theater, which was, it's an over 100-year-old space where performances have taken place, and it's kind of slowly been renovated over time. But it is one of our signature restoration projects that we're working towards in honor of the 250th. Yeah.
2: Getting ready for this interview, our crack staff here is telling me that the Ford's Theater is also part of the National Mall. Is that correct or no?
3: Well, so actually, the Ford's Theater is off. It's adjacent to the mall. It's not on the mall. It's actually more towards the downtown area, 10th Street and off of Constitution Avenue, but Pennsylvania Avenue, excuse me. But it sits within the National Park Service administrative division called the National Mall and Memorial Parks. So the Trust for the National Mall is the nonprofit, philanthropic, nonpartisan partner to the National Park Service for this division called the National Mall and Memorial Parks. And within that are about 14 National Park Service units and a number of commemorative works, monuments, and memorials. So the Ford Theater is considered a National Park Service unit, but it's within our umbrella division.
4: Gotcha. What about
3: multiple cool places?
4: Yeah. Sure, absolutely. I mean, you can't do Washington in a day. You need a couple of days to go and see it and everything else. What about the Smithsonian? That's on the National Mall. Is that considered part of the National Park or no?
3: So it's not a part of the National Park property, but it sits adjacent to the National Mall. It sits adjacent to the kind of popular grass panels called the National Mall. So that sits right between the right at the Capitol all the way up to the Washington Monument. You'll have on both sides of those grass panels the different Smithsonian museums.
4: And tell
3: so
4: me about
3: we collaborate and they're friendly neighbors, but they're not, it's not technically on the National Mall.
4: Gotcha. Okay. But it is some hallowed ground because that is
3: of course
4: a great, great place. Tell me about the Trust for the National Mall and tell me how you got involved with it.
3: So the Trust for the National Mall, as I mentioned, is a nonprofit philanthropic partner. There's about 375 plus types of our type of organization nationwide. The National Park Foundation is the umbrella to the entire country for the 433 park units across the country. So we serve the division and the units that make up the National Mall Memorial Parks. And the Trust for the National Mall was founded and pretty much was in operations around 2007. So we're almost 20 years old, and we have been just focused on raising private dollars, you know, donations from private citizens, corporations, and foundations and we do advocacy and we bring expertise. So we have a team of experts in restoration and maintenance needs. And we raise those funds and invest them in restoration projects, educational enrichment, and volunteerism. So we have a number of programs that we do throughout the year, but we mainly are working hand-in-hand with the Park Service to prioritize where they need critical restoration and critical maintenance work to keep the National Mall thriving and enduring for all the visitors that come.
4: How many visitors come every year to the National Mall?
3: So it's the cool thing about the National Mall is that there's no gate to entry, right? Most of the national parks, you go through a parking gate, and, you know, you enter. It's open on all sides. So you can imagine just the floods of people that come in, depending on the event or activity that's happening, or just wanting to come visit these great monuments and memorials and the fun historic structures on the mall. So we get about 36 million visits a year. And they anticipate close to 50 million this year because of the special 250th anniversary year.
4: Of all of those special places you mentioned, probably the crown jewel is the Lincoln Memorial and the reflecting pool. And getting ready for the interview, I knew, but I didn't know how many times it shows up in movies, television shows, stories, books, pictures. I mean, right? The reflecting pool and the Lincoln Monument, probably one of the most photographed places in America.
3: That's true, and it's also the most visited memorial in the country. That's got about 7 to 8 million visitors that just go, you know, in and out of that chamber and walk up those stairs. But it's a magnificent space, and obviously the statue of Lincoln in the chamber and the significance to the space is it's incredible. It's the home to Martin Luther King Jr. speech and Marion Wright Anderson's singing from the steps, and it just has a ton of history. It's so busy 24/7. There's so much activity going on at that space. It's a really beautiful element to the National Mall.
4: You also forgot Forrest Gump addressed the crowd there as well.
3: That's right, and Forrest Gump. It is a signature place, and you know it sits right there. We call it the Monument Core. It's like the most trafficked area is like walking up along the Reflecting Pool to the Lincoln, around to the Korean, by the U.S. Park Police Horse Stables, which I'd love to talk to you about, and the World War II Memorial, and then it comes back around to Constitution Gardens and the home to the 56 signers of the Declaration of Independence Memorial, and then the Vietnam. So it's, you know, it's that area gets a ton of traffic, and it's a pretty cool part of the National Mall.
4: We're going to come back, and we're going to start with what's underneath the Lincoln Memorial. We're talking with Catherine Townsend, President and CEO of the Trust for the National Park, part of our 250th celebration of this great country, looking at the national parks. And this week, we're talking about the National Mall. America at Night, back in a moment.
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4: Catherine Townsend, President and CEO of the Friends Group for the National Mall, the Trust for the National Mall. Okay, Catherine, many of us have been to the Lincoln Memorial. It is hallowed ground, as we said. There's the Gettysburg dress etched on one side. There's the second inaugural, I believe, etched on the other side. But I've never been underneath the Lincoln Memorial. What is underneath the Lincoln Memorial?
3: So we're excited to be a participating partner with the National Park Foundation. We're going to be unveiling the new Undercroft exhibit that opens June 25th. It's very exciting next week. It is a brand new 15,000 square foot museum in a cavernous undercroft below the Lincoln Memorial. It actually tells the story of the history and legacy of Abraham Lincoln and the memorial that helped shape a nation. So there's going to be tons of exhibits. It shares a timeline of events that have taken place on the steps. Visitors can learn about the making of the memorial. You can also dive deeper into the Gettysburg Address and the second inaugural address, as you mentioned, the two speeches that are engraved in the memorial in the chamber. And then just announced this week, the Undercroft will feature two of the most important documents in American history, both original signed copies by President Lincoln, the Emancipation Proclamation and the 13th Amendment. So they'll be on display in the Undercroft through June of 2027. So it's really exciting, thanks to donors, private donations, and a special donor who gave that gift, a loan for the next year. It's going to be a really exciting educational opportunity for visitors to the National Mall.
4: Are you saying the originals are going to be there?
3: That's right. Original signed copies.
4: Wow.
3: Of the Emancipation Proclamation and the 13th Amendment. Yes. Both owned by a philanthropist donor and is sharing those for the next year with the public.
4: Is it true that we didn't know this space existed until relatively recently?
3: Well, it's been known for its existence. I mean, the National Park Service is known for a while. I think at one point it was open for select tours. I mean, not tours, but, you know, it was a raw space. So you could go in because, the bathrooms were underneath the chamber, and a small exhibit hall was formerly there for a while. And so people could enter, and then for maintenance work, the maintenance crews, the National Park Service, and, certain administration, Department of Interior folks knew it existed, but the public didn't really know it existed until during the centennial of the National Park Service in 2016. Gearing up for that centennial year, the Park Service and the Department of Interior decided they wanted to open that up to the public and needed to have an exhibit and a display, and so they went after they got a nice generous gift from a different philanthropist to make a donation to actually open up that to the general public. So it took about 10 years to actually complete it, more than that, 12 years actually, or 11 years, because they had to just add some additional security measures and things like that over time.
4: Sure.
3: So the combination of National Park Foundation contributions, the National Park Service contributions, and private donations, they are able to open it up to the public. And then the Trust for the National Mall will work with the Park Service to maintain it and to ensure operations are smooth.
4: We always ask the people who come on the show, give us a special things that people don't normally get to do or special things that we don't necessarily think about. And one of the things you've said is sunrise at the Lincoln Memorial. Tell me about that.
3: Well, I think most people know that, if you've been to the National Mall, everybody connects with the National Mall in so many ways. You come to honor somebody, honor a veteran or a military hero. You come to learn history. You come to you know, demonstrate. You know, there's a lot of recreational activities that happen there. You just come to connect. And there's so many places that people visit, but there's also these really cool behind-the-scenes experiences. Like one of my, so sunrise at the Lincoln is remarkable just because of the way the sun comes up. And shines on the Lincoln, and even sunset is beautiful when it sets to the west and it comes through those columns. A beautiful experiences to go late at night at the Lincoln and stand up and sit at the top of the steps and look out over the vista of the reflecting pool and the Washington Monument. You can see the Capitol in the background because, you know, it's just the Washington Monument is slightly off the axis so that you can actually, you know, that Congress looks to Lincoln for a source of inspiration, just as the White House looks at Jefferson for inspiration. They're sort of on the axis to each other. And so those are cool little scenes that you get to witness. Even sitting at the steps at the Jefferson and looking out over the Tidal Basin and looking at that view, looking at Martin Luther King across the way and the Washington Monument. You know, little pockets of the cherry tree walk where you get to see a unique tree that's been there for a long time and its shape at times of bloom. There's just really cool little spots on the mall that people aren't used to. And particularly, I'd love to showcase, you know, we renovated the oldest structure on the National Mall called the Lockkeeper's House. It sat boarded up 40 years. And the Park Service was never going to be able to get to it. It was never going to get an appropriation to upgrade it. And it's a historic building, so they weren't going to tear it down. And the trust took it on, and we turned it into a mini museum about the National Mall and the making of the District of Columbia. So it's a beautiful little video in there, light show, a lot of history in that little house and what that house has been witness to, the development of the National Mall over time.
4: I got it. About a minute until we got a break, but more with Catherine Townsend. We just passed Memorial Day. What happens on the National Mall on Memorial Day?
3: Well, on Memorial Day, the trust organizes taps across the mall, and it's this incredible, bugle playing taps at each of the signature war memorials, and a couple others adjacent to the mall. And at Dwight D. Eisenhower, it's played. At the World War I, it's played. World War II. And so it's pretty cool, the Vietnam and the Korean. And they all play simultaneously at the same time. So it's really cool on Memorial Day. And that was a lovely, kickoff to some of the events that we're doing in honor of July 4th.
4: Yeah, very, very special, special place. More with Catherine Townsend, President and CEO of the Trust for the National Mall, part of our 250th celebration of this great country. America at Night, back in a moment.
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0: 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Now, seeing my grandson out on the water, it means everything to me. Watching him and taking in the blue waves, the sea breeze, the blurry horizon.
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18: Catherine Townsend is president and CEO of the Trust for the National Mall. That's the Friends group that helps out the National Mall and Memorial Parks. Catherine, you mentioned horse stables. I've been to the National Mall a couple of times. Where are the horse stables and what are they?
19: So the U.S. Park Police Horse Stables and New Education Center is located just south of the Reflecting Pool, next to the Korean Memorial, in between the Korean Memorial and the World War II Memorial. There's also a D.C. War Memorial for the veterans of that participated from Washington, D.C. But it's a beautiful, new, state-of-the-art stables. They were originally built for the bicentennial and just sat there. They were temporary structure. They sat there. They wanted them to continue, and they just didn't take care of them very well. The horses were not very good condition, and they were dilapidated old stables. So we basically raised $22 million from private donations, flattened the, just completely removed the old stables, built state-of-the-art new stables, and added an 1,100-square-foot education center. So now visitors to the National Mall can go in and learn about the mounted unit. They can learn about the horses, how the horses get trained, how they're cared for. They can actually see the horses because the paddocks are out in front of the building and the structure. So people just get really excited, and kids get excited to see them and talk to the horses. I talk to the mounted unit officers, and it's really teaching the visitors about how the Park Police mounted officers, the oldest unit in the service in Washington, D.C., actually safeguard the National Mall. And they're really treated like ambassadors when they're walking around the National Mall, taking care of, everyone and the visitors. You know, people just have to migrate to them and have to touch them and have to talk to the officers. It's beautiful.
18: Yeah,
19: and so
18: sure.
19: We're so proud of that project. And we're actually celebrating its, third year open and operating, and we've got a lot of activities happening there tomorrow, actually, all morning, and an open house and volunteer fair, etc. It's going to be a really fun day. So, yeah, the U.S. Park Police Horse Stables is a fabulous project that the Trust completed. So,
18: let's talk about the Washington Monument for a moment. I didn't know that there was an earthquake that did some damage to the Washington Monument a couple of years ago.
19: McGraw, how could you have not seen that in the news? it happened in 2011, and, pretty significant shake. And you can imagine there was cracks to the stones and kind of shook up the interior. But that structure is designed pretty amazing that, there's no mortar. there's no mortar in between those stones. So anyway, so there was a private donation that was given to the trust that we gave to the Park Service to help do the repairs to the structure, and it had scaffolding on it and kind of lit up at night. That was kind of a unique kind of look for a while, and then it reopened to the public. And a couple years later, the Park Service included some upgrades to the elevators and put together built a state-of-the-art entry screening area to the monument for more security.
18: So, sure.
19: It's beautiful from the top. Yep.
18: Can you go to the top? Can you get tickets and then to the top? Yeah.
19: Oh, absolutely. Absolutely. It's open to the public. You have to get time tickets, but and you can wait in line or you can go online in advance to get your tickets. And it's free except for, a convenience fee online. Otherwise, you can stand in line and get a free ticket, but it's beautiful. You can go up to the top. It's, 55 feet, and it's got a 360-degree view from the top. It's absolutely a gorgeous view. And you can also check out at our nationalmall.org site, you can check out our monument cam so you can see facing west. You can actually see the reflecting pole and the Lincoln through our monument cam. So that's – and that's on 4th of July and fireworks, you can see those as well.
18: How about that? Go ahead, real quick. Go ahead.
19: I was just going to say, a lot of people don't know that the Washington Monument, a fun fact in general is that all the monuments and memorials on the National Mall were built or restored by private philanthropy. And so what's the cool thing about the Washington Monument, which is the first 155 feet have a different colored stone than the rest of the monument. So the first 155 feet was built by private philanthropy and the rest was built by the government, federal contribution. And then, so that's kind of a signature of, in addition to being an incredible monument to our first president of the United States, it is also sort of a symbol of the public-private partnership that keeps the National Mall enduring.
18: Somebody on the text line wanted me to ask you if there is a, from Baltimore, it says, ask your guest if there's a mini Washington Monument buried next to the Washington Monument.
19: Oh, interesting question. You know, I don't know that question, but I do know that the cornerstone, there is some things, artifacts were placed in that cornerstone. So I, it's a good question. I'm going to find out.
18: All right, there we go.
19: I'll try to see if I can find it out while I'm talking.
18: No, we can do it.
19: That's a good fun fact. We'll have to, the other thing is that we will do some research and maybe put that on our National Mall Gateway, which is our brand new digital civic learning platform. You can learn everything you want to learn about the National Mall by going to gateway.nationalmall.org. And we might just have to put that on as a fun story if we're allowed to do that. Your listener can check that out.
18: Okay. Now, you mentioned earlier the loop around, as you were mentioning, and you mentioned the signing of the Declaration, the monument, yes, or the ode to the signing of the Declaration of Independence. What is that?
19: Yes. So that is one of our signature projects in honor of the 250th. It's one of the things we are focused on, finishing that fundraising drive so that we can get that project underway. Constitution Gardens and the memorial to the 56 signers of the Declaration of Independence, two separate elements that overlap that are together. The Constitution Gardens was built for the bicentennial. There was defense buildings that used to be there all along the reflecting pool on both sides. And when the Pentagon was built, those buildings started to come down. But by the late 60s, a few remnants were still up but empty. And the story is that Pat Nixon said to the president, her husband, and said, we got to take those buildings down in time for the bicentennial. And so they quickly built this 36 acres of garden and a big, huge lake. And it's about 36 acres and the lake, but it was done very quickly. And it's a 2-foot cement bottom pond, fake lake, we call it, that's not very environmentally friendly. Now, in the middle of that lake, they built in 19, the gift to the nation from the bicentennial, the commission gave the memorial to the 56 signers. So that sits in the middle of the lake. And so the trust is working with the National Park Service. We've already gotten all the designs approved to make this beautiful gardens. There's no flowering garden that you can see in Cod Gardens right now, but we are going to create the gardens. We're going to be planting 400 new trees. There'll be a beautiful ring in the middle of the lake, model boating in the summer for kids, and it'll just be a much more thriving space that's more activated with the general public. And so we're excited about that, and we really want to make that a gift to the nation for the 7th quincentennial.
18: Okay, let's talk about some of the sort of more non-official things. I've seen pictures of, like, softball games on the mall and tag football games and pickleball stuff. I mean, tell us about those types of things on the mall.
19: So what we'd love your audience to know is that the National Mall is open to everyone to permit any type of activation, art installation, an event, demonstration, or a sporting event. So there's about 9,000 permitted events on the National Mall. A portion of those are First Amendment demonstrations and First Amendment activations or activities. And others are these variety of other things that happen on the National Mall. So about half of the 9,000, about 4,000 plus permanent events are sporting events. There are soccer games, baseball games, frisbee. And then the trust actually organized for the last 3 years the National Mall of Pickleball. And that was an educational activation with one of our partners to bring, much-needed attention to sport and physical activity and to kind of curb social isolation for, elderly Americans. And so, but we found that their pickleball is for all the ages. So that was really fun that we ended up with a lot of, we have 850 players out there and even a congressional pickleball match as well. So there's a lot of activity out there and people don't realize that. They might see some open vistas, but throughout the year, there is almost every square foot of the National Mall is permitted for some type of activity that draws hundreds of thousands of people out.
18: Which leads me to my next question is the grass has got to take a beating, but you have a turf restoration project. Tell us about that.
19: Yeah, so the grass turf panels that are located right in front of the Capitol all the way to the Washington Monument, those went through a significant restoration project back in 2014 to 2016. So this was all part of a congressional appropriation because the grass panels were a mess and hard surface and, it was basically cement dirt. You couldn't really keep the grass maintained. So the whole program to create cisterns 4 feet deep under those panels, a whole mixture of certain types of mixture of sand, and a bunch of different grass seeds, consulting with the experts at Major League Baseball and NFL and the PGA, the experts in turf, to bring like a really resilient turf program to those panels. And that actually has spread across the National Mall to the grounds of the Washington Monument and to the JFK hockey fields, which is just south of the reflecting pool and next to the horse stables, and just all around throughout the National Mall now. So the grass looks really, really great, but it always needs care because every time you have an event or an activation, it gets damaged to the turf. But they do have, new policies and guidelines that keep certain activations and certain things not on the grass for too long so that it can maintain its beauty and resiliency and beauty for all sorts of events. So even if you have everybody coming out for an inauguration, there's ways to make sure that the grass stays nice.
18: What's your favorite part of the mall?
19: Oh, good question, McGraw. I love our projects, so I'm always partial to those. I just, we opened up the horse stables in the Law Keeper's House and watching people's face when they see it and have an aha moment. They had no idea that they were there and what they can learn from them was really, really cool. But I have lived in Washington, D.C. for over 35 years, and my joke was always, it's America's front yard, but it was always my backyard and my kids' backyard. So they grew up on the National Mall, and we attended so many things, just going there and biking or going to different, the Folklife Festival or, different art installations. We had a beautiful art installation from the Trust called Beyond Granite, which was incredible to do temporary commemorative works of art, not to sort of highlight the opportunities for artists to showcase different types of commemoration. But I love the Lincoln. The Lincoln's very special to me because each of my kids were part of their school going up, and at fifth grade, the entire grade took a line of the Martin Luther King, I Have a Dream speech, and they all got to go up there and recite a line at Martin Luther King Day. So as a parent, watching each of my four children when they were in fifth grade go up there and do that, those stairs have a very special meaning for me, and just the beauty of what the National Mall can represent for this country. And it is the greatest symbol of American freedom and democracy. So it is just so special for so many people. So I have multiple favorites.
18: Sure. That's acceptable. I will allow you. I will. This, the last question, I have a minute and a half left. Catherine Townsend. I want to talk about the Vietnam Wall and the Vietnam Memorial. I have had a special time there myself, just by myself at night in a snowstorm in early January. It was very sweet. But is it true that the things that are left in front of the statue are housed and cataloged and saved?
19: Yes, that's correct. And at one point, they were going to have a museum for those, and that might still come to life, but that's not happening at this time. But yes, they collect the most interesting artifacts, and it's incredible. And in fact, just adjacent to that is a new memorial coming for Desert Shield Desert Storm. So I wanted to leave you with, there is the mall is evolving constantly, and so there is more museum. There is additional memorials coming. And the kind of another critical one is the new women's suffrage monument that's coming, that will be put at 19th and Constitution, right in Constitution Gardens. Yeah. And they picked that spot because it represents the 19th Amendment. So that'll be coming by 2030. Desert Shield Desert Storm is coming in October. It's going to open up this year. So
18: fantastic.
19: For visitors coming to the mall, there's a lot of new things coming. But yeah, there's a lot of fun facts about the National Mall that are fun to learn about. So tell everybody to go to the Gateway.
18: Catherine Townsend, President and CEO of the Trust for the National Mall. What's the website where people can go to find out all this stuff and find out more and become a member of the Trust of the National Mall?
19: Well, they can go to nationalmall.org. That's super easy. They can also go to nationalmall250.org to learn about all the cool things happening at the 250th and the projects and programs that we are investing in and raising money for that need the general public support and ongoing annual programs and some of our signature projects. And then, of course, what I've just said several times, the National Mall Gateway is really your one-stop shop for learning about the National Mall and getting teachers and students. We have a huge teacher portal there. We have a lot of teacher trainings that we do.
18: Beautiful.
19: And we'd love to get all teachers across the country involved in that, in using that as an incredible resource.
18: Catherine Townsend, President and CEO of the Trust for the National Mall. Thank you for a fascinating hour. Good luck down the road.
19: Great. Thank you so much, McGraw, for having us.
18: America at Night. You got America at Night. Back in a moment.
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26: My name is Whitney Allen, and I'm a widow. 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
1: Ooh, calm down. Yes, Rock Solid Plumbing and Heating is now in Anchorage. But listen, Valley, that doesn't mean we can't keep both of you warm. That is a thruple sound. Oh, you don't think I can make it work? You're talking to the guy who ate 13 chimichangas in under a minute. I didn't even use my hands or my mouth. Wait, were those chimichangas?
0: Rock Solid.
1: We've never made a bad batch of cinnamon buns. Does that do anything for you?
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8: Officially out of time. Open phones next hour. We also have the answer to the mini Washington Monument buried next to the Washington Monument. We'll get to that. We got some news on Pizza Hut, and I got a story about Chick-fil-A. All of that coming up here in mere moments. It's open phones, which means open phones, open texts, and we've got some voicemails. So start lining up. 1-844-2-McGraw, 1-844-262-4729. And what else we got? That's it. That's all we got. And then our special thanks to the National Monument. I've been to the National Mall a number of times. And I spent, it was like January 2nd, I believe, January 3rd. It was a snowstorm, and I was in a tuxedo in Washington, D.C. And at the end of the night, I took a stroll down the mall by myself in the snow, and I found myself in front of the Vietnam Wall, and it was one of the most moving nights I've ever had. Heartbreaking to think of all those men and women who have perished, and I was their age and in a tuxedo. I felt very lucky, right? They were for the grace of God, go any of us. Anyway, stay right there. Open phones next hour. Executive Director tonight is Alex Hinson. Our engineer is Richard Good. I'm McGraw Milhaven. This.
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15: From ABC News, I'm Brian Clark. Today was supposed to be the day Jay Clayton, President Trump's nominee to take over as Director of National Intelligence, faced a Senate confirmation hearing. But the president on social media announced he is delaying Clayton's nomination, now demanding that Congress pass a reauthorization of the key intelligence tool under FISA, as well as the Save America Act, which requires nationwide voter ID. Democrats had refused to vote for the FISA reauthorization when President Trump put Bill Pulte in as acting director of national intelligence. Pulte has no national intelligence experience. All of this came overseas. The president's meeting.

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1: The deal or not the deal when it comes to Iran? Is it a good deal? Is it a bad deal? This is the world of spin that we live in now. Everybody, here we go. Do we believe this is a good deal?
2: Nah.
1: Do we believe it's a bad deal?
2: Nah.
1: Do we even know what the deal is? We do not. In theory, we have no idea because nobody really is telling us. Here's my take. Everybody I've talked to, everything I have read, we're going to talk to Mike Lyons, our military analyst, coming up here in a little bit. I think Iran got more of a win than we did. I think that's safe to say. Nobody wants to say it because

0: it makes it seem like they won a war. And it was war, but it wasn't the kind of war where we didn't have boots on the ground, we were trying to occupy, we weren't trying to... there was no real vision of what it is that we were going to do. Right? We got mixed messages at the beginning. We were going to take out their nuclear. We were going to maybe have regime change. We were going to do all of these things. And at the end of the day, what we did was make them stronger. And that is evident. Now, do I think this deal is... First of all, do I think it's going to last? I think that should be the number one thing. Do I think this thing is going to last at all? I don't know. I've got to be honest with you. I don't know. Because there's still a few days left, and we know that Israel is not happy with this at all.
1: Iran's foreign minister saying ending the war cannot happen unless Israeli forces leave Lebanon. The president making it clear he's not happy with Israel.
2: They should have been able to do this yet faster. It just goes on forever. And when that happens, it throws a negative light on the big deal, and that's the deal with Iran.
1: Senior administration officials say the deal broadly reopens the Strait of Hormuz and lifts the U.S. blockade on Iranian ports.
0: I mean, I look at this, and you would be ridiculous to think that this is a good deal for us, that we got anything out of this. Celebrating the fact that we reopened something that was already open before this started isn't a win. I mean, it's just not. How could we think that? The fact that they're going to get potentially, like we're talking about, well, there's $24 billion, we're going to unfreeze 12 and give it to them, then we'll give them $12 billion later on down the road. And, you know, Trump, as we've talked about, the ego battle that's going on with him and Obama and all that kind of stuff. Move that aside. The sanctions. If their sanctions are removed, that's their super win. They're back out on the open market selling the hell out of their oil. That's their super win, which will, by the way, benefit us and the world, because it'll bring prices down. But that's their super win. And then somehow, magically, $300 billion from who? Gulf states? Us? I'm not... There's so much of this that we don't know. But to spin this as if this is a win is BS. I think we recognize that. And then again, the Israel situation.
3: So even though Israel and the U.S. got into this conflict together, Israel is making it clear they are not a part of this deal. In fact, Israeli Prime Minister Benjamin Netanyahu says Israeli forces will stay in Lebanon as long as necessary. The president even saying this morning that Israel would be nothing without him.
0: And they're not just kind of saying it, too. They've come out there, you know, Ben Gavir and all of these, you know, Smotrich and all of the hardliners have come out and basically said, yeah, we want no part of this. We're going to do, yeah, they're going to do whatever it is they want to do. So there is still that chance that something can happen. And we're trying to figure out how we go about getting, you know, going, hey, Lebanon, you know, why don't you get your military to fight Hezbollah and push them out? And they're like, yeah, that's going to be tougher than you think, partially because a lot of our people are looking at them going, hey, they're the ones fighting Israel. So there's all kinds of crap going on here. But to think this is a good deal would be a lie. If even half of what is part of that 14-point deal is real, because we don't know until we see it. Right? We're not going to know. It could be, might not be. Could be 100%, could be 50%, could be 25%. We have no idea. Then there was talk yesterday that after Israel did what they did on Sunday, that Trump got on the phone and we had to go to Qatar and get them money, but had to make it hush-hush. And that was reported in several outlets. Is that true? Once again, Trump's going to do everything he can to keep anything that looks like a loss buried below. But he's over this. We should have never been in it. It is time to get out of it. And even Trump said, Not only does it take too long, right? I'm going to play this for you. But he also talks about the fact that, look, you don't have to knock down buildings to get to somebody. I mean, that's the frustration that he is feeling loud and clear.
2: I'll tell you what, Israel's fighting Hezbollah too long, and too many people are being killed. And you don't have to knock down an apartment house every time you're looking for somebody, because there are a lot of people in those apartment houses, and they're not all Hezbollah, that I can tell you.
0: So, alas, here we are. We will find out in the coming days what it looks like. I know there was an electronic signature yesterday. We'll go from there. On Friday, hopefully, we'll start to get a peek at it, and then it's the battle of God knows what, you know, as far as, are we going to be gaslit? Are we going to get the truth? Let me know what you think. 323-538-2423 at Chet Benson Show. Is your ex, your Insta, and all the other things. Now, let's talk.
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7: To control the play in midfield the way that Maradona has been able to do. And he's helping England again here. It's a brilliant run. It's a great goal.
8: Tola Montiel can win the World Cup for Argentina with this kick. Yes!
0: What a day yesterday. So, all I can say is, wow. Cape Verde. Or Cape Verde, depending on how you're saying it. Tiny little country, 600,000 people taking on the mighty, mighty Spain.
9: Rodri Cucurella back door, Mazzini stayed at home, and he's going to pay the price. No! It comes off the crossbar. The follow-up is saved! To Cucurella back into the middle. Vozinha, quick reaction down to his right. Going to come into the middle, and Vozinha was right in the right place at the right time. Inside for Llorente. Surveys the options right at Vozinha. That was Marino, looked like. Indeed it was.
0: Just incredible. So, just to give you guys a snapshot. Spain was so confident in this that they've got some guys who are nicked up. The likes of Lamine Yamal and Nico Williams, their stars. They rested them, and Spain is one of the top two teams here, you know, as far as the bookies to win this thing. And Lamine Yamal, they figure, you know, we're playing. Think of it this way: it's a bunch of guys who are good enough to play maybe lower level college football and semi pro, taking on the Seattle Seahawks or the Los Angeles Rams. I mean, that's the kind of situation you were looking at here. Now, their goalie, 40 years old, before the game, 40,000 Instagram followers. After the game, 2 million. Because he's 40 years old, his family didn't even have enough money to get his mother a visa to come over to the United States to watch the games. Played out of his mind.
10: I am fan of Barcelona. I am fan of Arsenal also. Raya was in the bench, and it's a great goalkeeper. Audrey played in Manchester City, then he's one of the best team in the world. But when the game start, I think we forget that. The game was very hard, very difficult, but we are there to give our best, and we know they have a lot of quality, and this is the key for us and the key to make a good game.
0: And it was. It was entertaining. They threw everything at them they possibly could. They threw everything at them. And it's so funny because to get the players, they had to scour all over to get enough players because Cape Verde only has like 600,000 people. So what do? We got to go to certain places. Like LinkedIn.
11: Pico Lopez, who's in the center of defense. He is 33 years of age. He's a defender for Shamrock Rovers and has lived in Ireland. And the way that he got into the national team was the manager of Cape Verde reached out to him via LinkedIn in Portuguese and said, would you like to play for the Cape Verde national team? this player, Pico Lopez, thought it was like spam. He didn't even bother to read it. He's like, well, what the hell is this? 9 months later, the same coach reaches out to him in English and says, no, that was a real offer. Are you interested in playing for us? And so here he is now at the World Cup at 33 years of age and is kind of a hero in Ireland as a result. Obviously, Ireland not at the tournament. They came very close. But he's kind of a hero because, oh, this is our guy who's playing at the World Cup.
0: So awesome. Just the whole thing is awesome. A bunch of other stuff we'll get to later, games-wise. And today, four more games. Austria-Jordan. Algeria, Argentina, France, Senegal, Iraq, Norway. We'll give you our predictions coming up a little bit later. 323-538-2423. At Chad Benson Show is your X, your Insta. A lot of stuff to get to today. Our buddy Mike Lyons, military analyst, going to join the program. But first, George Washington. He's great. How about this? Young Washington. So, 250th anniversary of our great nation. How would you like to go see an amazing movie? It's called Young Washington. It's from our friends at Angel Studios, okay? They brought you things like I Can Only Imagine, Jesus Revolution, American Underdog, House of David. This has got amazing people in this thing, and Andy Serkis and Ben Kingsley, Kelsey Grammer. And the beauty of this movie is this is about him, young Washington, the troubles that he struggled with, his faith, his leadership, his courage. 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Well, he went through a lot when he was young. 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
3: Now, I didn't watch the UFC the other night, although I was talking to my son last night, and he did say it was awesome, Dad. But I was watching the World Cup. I liked the UFC, the spectacle itself the other night. I was watching the World Cup. But I'm watching the left freaked out. First of all, watching both sides, right? Now, for me, I think the White House and that stuff is... should be above reproach, right? You know, somewhat of a situation where we try to keep it as pure and as cleanish as possible, even though we all know how dirty it is, if you will. That being said, the right going, if you don't like this, you hate America. And, of course, the left going, this is the worst thing I've ever seen, and saying crazy crap like this.
4: What you are watching Trump do right now is deliberately tear that apart. And he is doing so on the same cultural argument, of course, that people used to back the first Gilded Age. That is, these culture wars that turn white Americans against marginalized people of color.
5: Right.
4: That's the bottom line there. So, I mean, it's not really a stretch to say that the same impulse that created the UFC fight on the White House lawn is the impulse that really pushed lynching in the late 19th century against black Americans overwhelmingly.
3: Wait, what? How do you get to that point?
6: We had to get your opinion on the UFC and what happened at the White House over the weekend.
7: It was disgraceful and embarrassing, and he should be ashamed of himself for doing it.
6: Did you hear about the fighter who called Michelle Obama a man?
7: Yes, and that's exactly what Trump is, and that's exactly what his fans are. Racist, homophobic, un-American.
6: Can you give advice to parents who are dealing with children who might be in a similar situation to your daughter?
7: Just do your best and love them.
6: We appreciate you both. Thank you so much. Ciao.
3: Ciao, Rosie. Look, what that guy said the other night, I'm not even going to dignify it, and, you know, it was disgusting. And also, even Dana White came out and said, there's no place for that. None whatsoever. You know, but the culture war thing, that's still a thing. And the right loves the culture war thing. They love the culture war battle. It's, they've championed themselves, the kings of the culture war. That being said, watching the left freak out over this, let's not forget, on the White House, you had, the trans thing, when what's her name, flashing the boob and doing all this kind of, everybody calm the F down, all right? Realistically, we have just, how about this? We've decided that this place is off limits to insanity. What do you think about that? Let me know. Love to hear from you. 323-538-2423. At Chad Benson Show is your X, Insta, and all the other things right here in the Chad Benson Show. Meanwhile, Gavin Newsom, could he be in trouble? Is it possible? Is it him?
8: Donald Trump isn't just coming after me because of my mean tweets. He's coming after me because I'm considering running for president. Because he hates that I've consistently called him out over and over again for his lies and deceit.
3: So, I guess, I don't know if it's him or his wife. There's all kinds of conflicting stories that they're investigating. So, this is the Department of Justice investigating them over some sort of tax violation.
8: In recent days, federal agents have knocked on the doors of family, friends, and former employees. Not because they found a crime, because they're simply trying to find one.
3: I don't know what crime it is. Tax crime, apparently. Maybe, sort of.
8: They're demanding records. They're abusing the grand jury process, digging through years and years of random documents.
3: No, there's no doubt. I mean, I would be lying if I didn't say that there was some lawfare in this. I think that's understandable. We'll find out what comes of it. But they're coming for you, Gavin. They're coming for you and your prettiness. They should go after you for what happened in California as you being the governor rather than something else, if that makes sense. Coming up, Mike Lyons, military analyst, joins the program. We're going to get his take on the deal. Chad Benson Show.
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16: Hi, I'm Elton John. In 1981, the first case of AIDS was diagnosed in the United States. At the time, it was a disease with no hope for a cure. More than 40 years later, we have the tools and medicine to beat AIDS. But the stigma has not gone away, which means we aren't done yet. In the United States alone, there are 1.2 million people living with HIV. 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
1: It is that time of the week to talk to our good buddy Mike Lyons, retired major and best damn military analyst in the business. He joins the program to talk about all the things going on. Mike, first and foremost, let's just jump into the deal, which I don't even know what it is, to be honest with you. I mean, we haven't seen the whole thing, but what I do know is even if half of it's true, this is not a win.
2: No, I don't see it on any level. And with both sides declaring victory here, the president says it permanently prevents Iran from getting a nuclear weapon. I just don't see that in this deal. From what I understand, the blockade's off, oil export waivers off, and releasing frozen assets, billions of dollars of reconstruction commitments, no other U.S. sanctions, and this tie to Israel and Hezbollah, it creates a problem for Israel. There's multiple things in this deal that I don't see how the United States enforces. All we really got out of it is Iran saying that we won't build a nuclear weapon. Well, we had that for the past 47 years before. So there's real concerns about this, and I really think that the momentum is going to start building pretty much against it.
1: You know, I always joke that there's still time for Israel to screw this up, but it felt like on Sunday that kind of started to happen, and Trump had to hop on the phone and, give into some more stuff because, Israel's is doing stuff in Lebanon, and Iran's going, look, guys, this is part of the deal, is this can't happen. And they're doing it again, and I think they're going, can you control Israel or not?
2: I just don't see how Trump thinks he can, because Israel will just not be a vassal state to the United States. And you already have people inside of Israel trying to get off of the, couple billion dollars of aid that the U.S. sends. They don't want anything to do with that. And that's a shame, given, how, again, this whip gets whipsawed. We go back and forth, the pendulum just kind of swings. Israel is and should be a trusted ally. We share intelligence, artificial intelligence. The kind of technology that's been co-developed that's helped not only Israel but other countries. But for whatever reason, Trump still thinks that he can be big daddy and make Israel do what he wants them to do. I just don't think Israel ever caved to that.
1: As we talk about Israel, if they were to, we were to decouple somewhat, Israel right now is not in a great position. Do you think they turn to China? Who do you think they would turn to or that they could turn to? Because the reality is Europe's not happy with them. Australia, New Zealand, right, the oceanics. I don't think the Asian countries really care so much about what's going on. But who would they turn to at that point in time? Because who do they have left that is an ally enough that would be in their corner?
2: I think that it would be a political disaster if the United States decided to take a hard stand against Israel, for Israel. There would be nobody they would turn to. And they would turn within. I think they would try to become more resilient. They would just, somewhat, kind of resus back into their country and defend it. The country is 8 million people. It's a miracle that it's survived this long on some level, given all of the enemies it's surrounded by. And obviously, the United States has been a big part of that. But the bottom line is the United States also can't tell the Iranians that we're going to end all wars on all fronts, including Lebanon, when we can't make Israel necessarily do that. Trump made a comment this morning about maybe the Syrian president can do this. They can get the situation resolved inside Lebanon. Again, I just don't see it. I don't see the Israelis coming to agreement with this, with the United States signed with Iran, and I think that it's going to lead to more conflict.
1: Talking to my clients, military analysts, we talk about all things military. Let's talk about the conflict. We seem to have kind of capitulated in a bizarre, who knows what it'll look like when we finally get the memorandum of understanding, which most people think that this is the end of it. It's not. It's just basically a promise to talk for the next 60 days.
2: Right. It kicked the can down the road, which I didn't think he would do, because I thought we were having this military momentum when we decided to go back and attack a couple of those cities after the downing of the helicopter and what the Iranians did there. And I really thought that he was going to look. I don't necessarily think we should have resumed full combat operations and epic fury and 1,000 sorties a day, but we could have used military force like a dimmer switch and turned it on, turned it off, and started taking away their capability, reversible deterrence, take away things that could easily be fixed. We just did none of that. We just almost caved. And I've got real concerns about what the final solution here what the final agreement's going to look like, because he kicked the can down the road, and there's not going to be any more interest to fix it than there is right now.
1: You know, you and I have touched on this, that there has been more than, you know, you've talked to people, I've talked to people, that there is a sense that we are running out of munitions, we're running out of certain things, and it feels like that we have drawn down a lot of our stuff. Was that a worry?
2: Yeah, I think it was, and I think the concern came from, you know, people that I talked to in the Pentagon, that they felt that 2027, 2028 was going to be the time when they thought the Chinese was going to do something, and we had prepared for that potential conflict. Well, you know, we're only a year and a half away from that, and if we've drawn down so much ammo right now within the Middle East and are refusing to move it over, maybe that's, we still think that's going to happen. So in the old days when I was on active duty, we had this plan to fight a two-front war. We were able to do that, but it doesn't look like that's the case right now. I'm not

0: and sure we can do 1.5 as the way this is going. And I think that's what likely made them say, look, we have to get out of this as soon as possible, stop firing. If we think the conflict's going to happen, it's going to be in the Pacific. And so we've pretty much drawn down all the weapons that we can fire in this conflict, and we've got to save for that potential thing when it happens.
1: See, you know, the Pacific you talk about, the Taiwan. Trump goes over there to talk to Xi, has that you know, hey, we're having a summit. Within days, he cancels or pauses delivery of weapons to Taiwan. China, by the way, for those of you, and we've talked about it here, they all of a sudden do us a favor by not driving the price of oil up because they decide to go to their strategic reserves rather than bid it up, help out some of the other nations. It almost felt like, hey, you do me a solid and I'll turn the other way should something happen, because I'm not sure Trump would be sold on, like, I'm not going to start World War III over Taiwan.
0: Yeah, I never thought he was, and he definitely could. That was a possibility, and it just depended on what the Chinese were going to do. I think that would have been disastrous. We could have lost a West Coast city. China has tremendous military long-range capability that we wouldn't want to risk doing that. We'd have to fire missiles inside of China to keep them from hitting Taiwan with them. So maybe that's what took place there. And but all these countries, I think, are just waiting the United States out, and they recognize our political process. These politicians will change, and they're dying to get back to the days. And Trump's been somewhat more of a hardliner, I'll give you that. But they're willing to endure this hardship for right now until the next politician shows up.
1: And that next politician is going to have to deal with Iran potentially again, going to have to deal with Israel, going to have to deal with what's going on in the Middle East. We just talked about China. What about I look at our Gulf partners out there. They can't be thrilled by all that's happened. They must have felt at times they've been abandoned, that it was always about Israel first. And they're looking around going, okay, so now you want us to throw $300 billion into a fund to help, you know, rebuild, nation that we fight with.
0: Yeah, I saw that as part of one of the articles, $300 billion. I mean, I don't know how the United States is going to get that through Congress alone. I mean, that's going to take some kind of congressional scrutiny to do that. So, where's that money coming from? And having those other Gulf states do that, they're just terrified of keeping Iran in a place where they could possibly rebuild themselves, because they're very resourceful. They'll be able to do that in a manner that will quickly try to exert the same kind of power they had before. At any given time, they could decide that we're closing the straits. At any given time, they could decide to do some rebuild their missile capability. So the deal does not address that whatsoever. It's always been the problem. It's one thing to have a nuke, it's another thing to deliver a nuke, and they were going towards the direction of doing both. And if this deal doesn't take both of those things away, then it's really not a good deal.
1: And how do you, I look and I think, okay, was the JCPOA a great deal? Probably not. You're not going to get a perfect deal, and you and I both know this. Look what we did with, North Korea. Everybody thought we got a great deal. At the end of the day, if you've got the will and the want, you're probably going to find a way to do it. They have the will and the want, maybe, and the resources and the capability of doing something. What would be the, I heard Pete Hegseth, well, we've got to take away, their want to get this. We have to take away their ambition to get this. What are you going to kill every one of their scientists? How do you take away, sending my mom over there to ruin their ambition? What are you going to do?
0: Well, it's happened twice. The South Africa, the world was able to rally around it, different kind of technology there. And they, it was a reasonable way that they were able to stop their nuclear program. But in Libya, it happened basically because of the regime was overthrown, and it, more of a military solution took place there. I think it would have taken more of a military solution in Iran, but we just didn't seem like we wanted to do that. But you're right, the genie's out of the bottle. The can does get kicked down the road on some level, but for now, the more that you give this the world this breathing room to keep them from having nuclear weapon, I just think the world is a safer place. Because the second this is off, then the clock starts again, and here we go again.
1: And that's the big thing. Here we go again. And that's the fear of, oh my God, are we going to be fighting this war 6 months from now when we think we've got a deal, and all of a sudden, Israel says we think they've got something, and we get sucked into it. And I think that is a, I was talking to a couple of people the other day, and I said, if Israel's not involved in this, I don't think

0: the other Gulf states, as much as they hate Iran, and Iran doesn't like them, I don't think they would have invaded and vice versa. I think this was a lot to do with Israel. And I think Israel, in particular, Bibi and them, talked Trump into doing this because there was a lot of voices around that table that day that said, don't do this, man. This is not Venezuela.
1: Yeah, I think though that the hardliners like Rubio and I think Hegseth were pushing the president to do it, and you could see J.D. Vance, who's out promoting this deal right now, was always against it. I think they thought that the quick strike, we're always lulled into the sense of the quick strike the first 3 days, the same problem that Russia talked itself into going into Ukraine, thought it was going to be over in 3 or 4 days. I thought that they talked themselves into that would happen once they took out the top level commanders and leadership within Iran, that the government would fall. It didn't. That's because the IRGC is so inside and ingrained within the whole Iran culture and community and business and commerce. It was just a lot bigger than that.
0: You know, and this is an interesting question, Mike. Had it not, you know, the want, even Trump said it last week, you know, we don't have the appetite for essentially boots on the ground. We don't have the appetite. I said, if you took away Iraq and you took away Afghanistan, there may be a different conversation to have there. But 20 plus years of conflict, trillions of dollars gone, hundreds of thousands of men injured and killed, not to mention millions of people killed in those nations. I could see why America doesn't have the appetite.
1: Yeah, it's unfortunate to admit to that, but I think we are somewhat psychologically disarmed. And I think the administration, in particular Secretary Hegseth, wanted to make sure that that wasn't the case. And maybe that's why he was pushing to do this, because knowing that this would be different, we wouldn't necessarily put troops there. There was no long-term rebuilding of the country and all of the mistakes that we made through Republican and Democratic administrations with Iraq and Afghanistan. And that's a hard thing for a country to be psychologically disarmed. And I wrote about that in a paper, and we self-deterred. We kept ourselves from not doing anything. And in some ways, the rest of the world calculated that that was going to be the case. I think the Iranians did. I think the Iranians are set back, no question about it. And it's going to take them some time to rebuild. But they also never thought the United States would do that initially. Now we just don't have the guts to finish it.
0: Last question, talking to Mike Lyons, military analyst. Two quick questions. One, Ukraine, Russia, what does that look like? And then the last question is, do you think that this deal is going to get done and stick?
1: Yeah, first of all, overnight there was a tremendous drone attack against Kyiv and the Ukrainian people there. What's going on? The Russians are using AI to try to convince people that things are better on the battlefield, and while things are stalled on the battlefield, the Russians continue to attack civilian infrastructure, and nothing seems to be doing, preventing Russia from doing that. So Russia continues to turn up the heat when it comes to their long-term missile capability, and the kind of drones and the kind of missiles that they're using is really depleting what the Ukrainians have. So things are not going well there, no question about that. And it doesn't seem to be on anybody's radar at this point. So that's unfortunate. As for the deal, I think that there's a lot to be said. We'll see what the final details comes out on Friday when we've seen all the specifics of it. But frankly, I just think they kicked the can down the road for 60 days. And I just hope that the military forces don't leave, because I do believe that people will get tired of it if we don't think that there's any real progress in this deal.
0: He's the best damn military analyst in the business, Mike Lyons, retired major. Appreciate you coming on, brother. We'll do it again next week.
1: Hey, Chet, thanks for having me.
0: 323-538-2423 at Chet Benson Show is your X, your Insta, all the other good things. Sport Capital. Talk to my friends over at Board Capital. They're awesome. 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
17: Deep states? No. Deep doo-doo? Yeah. The Chad Benson Show.
18: All this talk about war and oil and whatnot. Just out of curiosity, gas, is it coming down anytime soon? What about travel?
19: Airlines have said that fares won't drop this summer. Demand for travel has stayed strong, even with those higher ticket prices. And other businesses that we've been talking to, from grocers to farmers, do tell us that they are still paying those fuel surcharges. As we've seen with overall inflation, prices can go up very quickly, and then it can take time for them to come back down.
18: Yes. Yes. And that's it. What's the old saying? Up like a rocket ship, down like a feather.
19: The national average right at $4 a gallon, and Gas Buddy does expect that number could go down to $3.75 by the 4th of July if shipping does start to pick up in the Strait of Hormuz on Friday. There are still some big ifs there. One is that shipping companies are still waiting for clarity on this deal, with the ceasefire potentially expiring in 60 days.
18: And we don't know. We're going to talk more about it next hour. We still have no idea what it actually looks like when all is said and done, and we get the memorandum of understanding. What does it really look like? We're going to talk about that, among other things, on the Chad Benson Show. And that will be an hour two, which is coming up. More on Iran, right? We're starting to get bits and pieces of the deal. What does it really look like? Also, more on the World Cup. Four games today. We'll give you our take on those games, as well as an amazing essay by a group of Japanese fans who were absolutely amazed at chips and salsa because they were free. And it is just awesome. We'll talk a bit about that as well. And is Jesus an alien? Yeah, there's a religion out there that thinks that. Talk about that as well. Reach out to us across all of our social media. Love hearing from each and every one of you. Hour number two is straight ahead. This is the Chad Benson Show.
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30: From ABC News, I'm Brian Clark. Republicans and Democrats say they're waiting to learn more about the agreement the U.S. and Iran intend to sign Friday. President Trump said it's simple.
31: Iran will never have a nuclear weapon. That's what it says. It won't have one to buy, to develop. They will not have a nuclear weapon. And I would say that's about 99.9% of what I wanted.
30: He made those comments at the G7 in France, where he announced today he is delaying Jay Clayton's nomination hearing to serve as Director of National Intelligence until Clayton's successor is the U.S. Attorney for New York Southern District's confirmed. The president also said he wants his voter ID bill linked to the renewal of the FISA intelligence program. That voter ID bill has faced opposition in Congress. Primary day in Georgia saw the president's endorsed candidate Mike Collins advance to the general election in the Senate race.
32: Y'all know I am so proud to be standing here as your Republican nominee for the United States Senate.
30: He'll face incumbent John Ossoff in November. Billionaire Rick Jackson prevailed over the Trump-endorsed Burt Jones in the Republican gubernatorial primary.

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1: A big step forward for the Trump administration's plans to dismantle the Department of Education, announcing a move that special education services would be moved to the Department of Health and Human Services, civil rights responsibilities shifting to the Department of Justice. ABC's Arthur Jones II covers the department.
2: This is, simply put, the dismantling of the agency's core functions. That's to oversee the civil rights of students and protect students with disabilities and ensure that they have a free and appropriate education.
1: Florida woman who was exposed to hantavirus on board the MV Hondius ship last month has now been barred from leaving the Nebraska quarantine facility where she's been staying.
3: 47-year-old Angela Perryman has been in quarantine in Nebraska for more than a month, even though
4: I have experienced no symptoms of the hantavirus. In fact, none of the Americans that were evacuated have had any symptoms. We are all clear.
3: Georgetown lawyer Lawrence Gostin.
5: She's being held deprived of her liberty, which is the greatest deprivation you can have.
3: Health Secretary Robert F. Kennedy Jr. this week signed an order refusing to release Perryman. One of the reasons? Florida officials refused to conduct daily in-person monitoring and around-the-clock surveillance as required by federal officials. Dave Packer, ABC News.
1: Police in Vietnam say they busted a cat meat crime ring and rescued more than 400 cats. Police in Ho Chi Minh City said the suspects admitted to trapping and collecting cats over the last 3 years. I'm Brian Clark, ABC News.
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1: The deal heard around the world. What is it? Nobody knows. It's the greatest deal. You don't even understand this deal is so great. It's the best deal. It's the first of the best deals. I don't know. Is it? Maybe, kind of, sort of. It's possible. It's also possible it's not anything that Trump and them are spinning. I know you even heard my clients last hour. Our military analysts, very much on the side of the administration and everything, going, look, you're just lying to us about this, right? This is not a win. This is a kick the can down the road, semi-surrender now. Which, I mean, again, what the hell are we doing? And I don't even know, and I've got a

0: A lot of friends who were MAGA. I had a lot of friends who were conservative. A lot of friends who were liberal. Right? People I've worked with in the business. I don't know any of them are like, yeah, this is a great deal. Even people that believe pretty much everything Trump says, eh, I'm not really sure about this.
1: We have our deal done with Iran, and it should be successful. It goes to a second stage, which I think will be actually easier.
0: Remember, 2 years to get the JCPOA, right? 2 years. The Iran nuclear deal with Obama. Never said it was perfect, right? None of that stuff. Remember, Trump is negotiating, and he's got Iran. He's got now the whole thing with Hezbollah and all this stuff over here with Lebanon. And he's got, of course, Israel. And let's not forget, you're also negotiating with the ghost of Obama past. All of this stuff is taking place, and you're trying to figure out, what's the best place for me to do all of these things? And I just think it's not a great deal.
1: Iran will never have a nuclear weapon. And it says it loud and clear. They're not going to develop it. They're not going to buy it. They're not going to do anything with it. And if they do, they suffer unbelievable consequences.
0: Do they? Do they suffer unbelievable? Like, that's one. What are the unbelievable consequences that they would suffer? Out of curiosity. What are those things? Are you going to bomb them? Are we going to blow them up? I mean, what exactly is the unbelievable consequences in this? Because I don't think for a moment anybody believes this thing is real. And the amount of money that they're going to get, the fact that they're probably going to control somewhat the Strait of Hormuz. Well, they're not going to charge tolls. They don't have to. They weren't charging tolls before. Remember, this was all a environmental impact fee that they were charging.
1: This deal is a wall to a nuclear weapon. His deal was a road to a nuclear weapon. My deal, they can't have a nuclear. They get blown up. If they have a nuclear weapon, they get blown up.
0: Is that in there? Like, if you get a nuclear weapon, we're going to launch on you. And I get this, and I get this from a group of people, and I will say who it is, right? I'm not going to, you know, I don't care if I offend you. Usually people in their mid to late 60s, into their 70s, the boomers, the people who are, believe that 1979 is when Iran started, and that they have been efforting to get a nuclear weapon to attack us from day one, and that we are innocent bystanders in all of this, etc., etc. And they all say the same thing. If they get a nuclear weapon, they will destroy America. I'm like, I don't know how big you think that weapon is, but you are an idiot. An absolute idiot. Now, again, all this stuff is going on, right? So the negotiations. Then there's the Israel situation, which is they're not thrilled.
2: So even though Israel and the U.S. got into this conflict together, Israel is making it clear they are not a part of this deal. In fact, Israeli Prime Minister Benjamin Netanyahu says Israeli forces will stay in Lebanon as long as necessary. The president even saying this morning that Israel would be nothing without him.
0: Ooh. Okay, so there's that. So we're going to stay there. They're going to stay there. What's going on there? I mean, they came out, Ben-Gvir and Smotrich and of course, Netanyahu, all of them. This is not their deal. This is our deal. And Iran's like, look, Lebanon's part of this. Lebanon's part of this deal. So there's still time for old Bibi to get in on it.
1: I've had a great relationship with Bibi, but now Bibi has to be more responsible with respect to Lebanon.
0: Ooh. And he says that because of this. And people are understanding this.
1: I'll tell you what, Israel's fighting Hezbollah too long, and too many people are being killed. And you don't have to knock down an apartment house every time you're looking for somebody. Because there are a lot of people in those apartment houses, and they're not all Hezbollah, that I can tell you.
0: That's very interesting. That being said, it's not just Bibi. You've got the Mark Levins of the world, and you've got all of the neocons and the, you know, we got to support Israel at all costs people, including the Lindsey Grahams, which Trump was asked about.
3: Mr. President, what do you say to Republicans like Senator Lindsey Graham, who is skeptical of the MOU?
1: Lindsey is skeptical?
3: Yes.
1: I'll have to talk to Lindsey. He'll be in big trouble. Lindsey's good. Lindsey's fine. He's not skeptical. He's just fine. Look, this agreement covers something very nicely. We're not paying for anything. We're not doing anything. The markets now are higher than they were when we started. Remember that. The stock market now is 2,500, maybe even more than that, points higher than it was when we said. It's pretty amazing. Disagreements about one thing, that Iran will never have a nuclear weapon. Never, ever, ever.
2: The right. Never, ever, ever.
0: He cares about the stock market. That's the area of people where the only area that his numbers are good are those boomer conservatives. And those are the only people, by the way, that are pro-relationship with Israel. But the average politician, if they had any balls, which very few of them do, I think they would look at this and say, we got hosed.
4: I think if you ask most Republicans on the Hill, what they would say privately is, this is not a deal. This is a ceasefire to reopen the straits to unlock global oil markets, posing as a deal. They had to reopen the straits for raw political reasons, because you can't keep the straits blocked, because you can't keep jacking up the price of fuel, which is going to create a 2006-style midterm wipeout. They had to open the straits. Everything else is going to be punted down the road to be decided later. And I think privately, there's a relief among the GOP that the straits have reopened, because it does create downward pressure on oil prices. But they are, to your point, Joe, going to have to eat a humiliation here for the next weeks or months about the actual details as they come out. And a lot of it will be punted and based on Iranian behavior, and they can hedge on that. But they know deep down that this is not really a deal. It's a glorified ceasefire.
0: It's exactly what it is. A glorified ceasefire. No more. That's it. No more. Nothing spectacular. It's a glorified ceasefire that opened the straits, brought some oil prices down, probably because China was at the point where they said, all right, we're not going to dip into our reserves anymore. Remember, China got into their reserves, their strategic reserves, and said, we're not going to bid. Normally we'd take, 14 million barrels a day. We're only going to go for 7. We'll get into our stockpile here. We'll also help out some other nations, but at some point in time, we're going to have to get back in the game. And Trump probably looked around there and go, I can't have this. And then, of course, you know, again, he cares about the cost of oil because of gas. That's something that's visual. You can see. And the stock market. All the other things mean very little to him at this moment in time. Except, of course, my birthday, the UFC, somebody tried to blow us up. Oh.
5: Sources telling ABC News that on Monday, 5 people were detained in connection with the alleged plot, with as many as 23 people allegedly involved. According to sources, suspects allegedly planned to use explosive-laden drones, which would be designed to hit buildings to spur a mass evacuation.
0: That's crazy. That did not happen, luckily. We don't know a lot more than that. I'm sure we'll get some throughout the day. Thank God that didn't happen. And the drone thing that's a real thing. That has changed. Well, we've seen what it's done in Ukraine. We were just talking about it last hour. It has changed warfare in such a quick way. And I don't think people understand how fast that has changed warfare. And, you know, and with AI coming in on the heels of all of this is changing at 100 miles an hour. But to think that you can go buy a semi-cheap drone that's decent, you know, a couple $100, and do something to it to make it essentially a weapon, a one-way directional weapon, is crazy. Absolutely crazy. and you hope that we're not going to have more of these. Unfortunately, I think we're going to have a lot more of these things in the future, especially at big events. And that's why they're trying to lock everything down the best they can. I mean, I see what's going on at the World Cup, how they lock that thing down, as they should. As they should. By the way, speaking of the World Cup, we're going to get to it a little bit. The Iranian team played last night. They drew 2-2 at SoFi Stadium, or Los Angeles Stadium out in L.A. And immediately they were back on an airplane and flown straight to Tijuana because they can't be here, apparently. Just, what are we doing? Oh, my Lord. 323-538-2423 at Chad Benson Show is your X, your Insta. Coming up, is Jesus an alien? Yeah, wait till you hear this one. But first, AMAC, the boot camp for Patriots. It's happening. It is happening the 19th and 20th. That's this weekend at the America First Warehouse in New York in Reconquema. I probably said that wrong. If I did, I apologize. Now, the boot camp for Patriots, AMAC, Association for Mature American Citizens. They're the conservative alternative to the likes of ARP. This is a two-day event. First day, family-friendly barbecue. It's free. They're going to have all kinds of patriotic experiences. The Freedom Truck that includes AI George Washington, which is awesome. They're going to have live music as well and a barbecue. Now, day two, the boot camp for Patriots is great. They got conservative leaders, media personalities, all kinds of amazing things. And right now, you can get your tickets for the boot camp by going to amac.us. 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Seats are limited. Several of the experiences, they're already booking up fast. If you're going to be out there, take advantage of it. Go now, and you're going to love this. It is the boot camp for Patriots from our friends at AMAC. 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Chad Benson Show. 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
9: Here's one for you. Was Jesus an alien? What?
10: There's a religion that teaches that Jesus was a human-alien hybrid sent to Earth by an advanced extraterrestrial civilization. They've been around since the 1970s, and right now, weirdly, they're more relevant than ever. So they're called the Ra'elians. The International Ra'elian Movement was founded in France by a motorsports journalist named Claude Verlaine, who claimed he was contacted by extraterrestrials, who he called the Elohim, which is a biblical word. And according to Ra'el, which is the name he gave himself, the Elohim didn't just visit Earth, they created all of life on Earth using advanced genetic engineering. So in his worldview, the gods of all the ancient religions weren't gods. They were misunderstood aliens. This includes the great religious figures like Moses, Buddha, Jesus, Muhammad. They were all human-alien hybrids sent by the Elohim to guide humanity.
9: Wow. How about those apples? So Moses was an alien. So it was Buddha. What if you met Buddha and you found out he was like 5'9 and like 150 pounds? Because every time you see Buddha, he's fat. What if he wasn't? And they're like, are they still making me? They're still making you fat. I don't know why. They are. They are. So Jesus, too, was an alien, apparently. And by the way, if you were going to come here, right, if you're God, definitely talk to a motorsports guy.
10: Ra'el claims to be the 40th and final prophet in that line, which is convenient. And the Ra'elians take the guiding humanity part of their theology really seriously. They promote human cloning. They advocate for scientific progress. They want governments to build an official embassy where the Elohim can land and reveal themselves to humanity at some point. This group is fringe, yes, but there are followers in dozens of countries today. So as UFO disclosure becomes mainstream, which is happening, the government is releasing files, elected officials are claiming aliens are demons. Films like Disclosure Day are drawing massive audiences. The Ra'elians are a useful reminder of something that I want to point out. Most religions begin with someone claiming a divine encounter that no one else can really verify. And you might think the Ra'elians sound a little weird, but they're doing the exact same thing.
9: 323-538-2423 at Chad Benson Show is your X, Insta, everything else right in the Chad Benson Show. Kind of true there. I mean, you can go back and look at religions going way back prior to Christianity and Judaism. All of the, you go back and look at these things, and somebody else had something in a similar story comparatively to what we see today as modern religion. What do you think? Let me know. Meanwhile, closer to Earth, well, Earth, the ocean, shark attacks everywhere, Australia. Bad the last couple weeks. Over the weekend, a couple other attacks, and they're not quite sure what to do.
11: You can quite often see white sharks in particular swimming really close to the shoreline, well inside the surf zone.
9: They do not know what to do. Everything is on the table. A woman who lost her arms fighting for her life. You had another guy that was killed the other day, spear fisherman. They have no idea at this point in time what to do. And the question is, are we just in the water more? Or are we seeing this more? Is it the coverage that is causing this? But I've said for years, once we had drones that can go out there, because growing up in Southern California, being in the ocean a lot when I was a kid, I used to always think, I bet if we realized how close these things were, we'd probably all get out of the water. But now you can see how close they are, and they don't know what to do. And it feels like it's getting worse, and we saw that attack last week at the Navy base, and they are deciding, do we start to cull again? They don't know. But it's the more we're in the water, the more they're there, the more we're going to interact. And sometimes, deadly. If you missed any show, grab the podcast. 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
9: How are you planning to celebrate America's 250th birthday? For me, there's no better way than taking in a great American story with my family. And that's why I'm excited about Young Washington. 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
1: For those of you guys not keeping score,
2: I'd like to get a formal setting first before we do that, but I have no problem with that. It's a great document. Here's what it says. Iran will never have a nuclear weapon. That's what it says. It won't have one to buy, to develop. They will not have a nuclear weapon. And I would say that's about 99.9% of what I wanted.
1: Trump, again, reminding everybody they're not going to have a nuclear weapon. Our intelligence agency said that they weren't trying to get a nuclear weapon, but that didn't stop us from deciding to upend the economy in the world for a while to negotiate with ourselves in a losing way, is the way I feel about that. We'll have more on that later. Meanwhile, the UK is saying, hey, younger people, no social media.
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4: The UK Prime Minister making a major announcement, banning social media for children under 16, including Snapchat, TikTok, Instagram, and YouTube, and going even farther.
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4: Modeled after Australia's ban last year, it's being referred to here as Australia Plus.
5: And that our children are going to get a new start, a new sort of childhood starts here.
6: What do you think the biggest impact or the biggest immediate impact is going to be?
5: The biggest thing will be shifting the social norm.
4: And while parents may be relieved, it will all come down to the enforcement by the government and big tech companies.
5: It's their job to enforce. It's not parents who need to be policemen in their own homes.
1: No, it needs to be parents, the police in their own homes. I mean, that stops all of this stuff. And if you think for a second that you're going to be able to stop kids under the age of 16 from getting on social media or playing video games or doing stuff, you are fooling yourself. We recognize that because they'll find a way. That's right. Was it Jeff Goldblum? Life finds a way.
4: TikTok, Snapchat, and Meta all voiced cautious optimism, but argued bans aren't the way forward and will push kids into unregulated and less safe corners of the internet. A year after Australia's ban went into effect, many teens who already had accounts before the ban are finding ways to get around the restrictions.
1: What?
4: A new poll shows about 60% of 12 to 15-year-olds still have access to one or more social media account. And experts agree the ban will be toughest on current teens.
7: Looking at an entire generation that's been compromised, we need to do something.
1: So, and again, that's a very interesting thing there because there was also 40% of kids who lied about that. Because if they want to, they're going to find a way. They will find a way. Because that's just what happens. It starts with the home. That's it. It's that simple. Can you enforce it at home? Give, you know, I'm looking at you, Jack. Give your kids a solid of understanding of what is going on when it comes to the interwebs and, you know, monitor it, but allow them to make their own way. You're going to have to do that. And we're going to, because if you don't, then you're going to be raising adults. But Chad, there is bad things on the internet. Okay. We get it. There's not the soft and fluffy interwebs. We know this.
4: Supporters say the bans mostly benefit the next cohort, the kids who will enter their teenage years with the ban already in place. And British teens not convinced.
8: Well, honestly, it's just wow, and I'm not happy at all.
4: Father of three, Prince William, has previously talked about how, along with wife Kate, they're handling technology.
9: None of our children have any phones. Which we're very strict about. As far as I can tell, they just end up jumping up and down on the trampoline, beating each other up most of the time.
4: Which is exactly what experts hope kids should be doing at this age.
1: Yeah, so they should be out there doing stuff. And when given the opportunity, that's great. But we also do this weird thing where we don't want kids to have anything to do with technology, but we also don't want them to leave the house because we're terrified something may happen. And if you don't think that's true, listen to this.
10: Yesterday, a new poll came out from the University of Michigan measuring how often parents are monitoring their children via location sharing on their phones. We're not talking about grade schoolers here. We're talking about adult children aged 18 to 25 years old. The answer? More than half. 52% of parents report tracking their adult kids' whereabouts. Among this group of parents, some say they do it intermittently when they know their child will be traveling or roaming around late at night, but most said this was a permanent arrangement. Whenever they want to know where their kids are, they can find out at the click of a button.
1: That's insane. Now, that's adults. How do you think they got there? It's the same way. Overbearing. You know, we have to have this, oh, we're free-range parents. We lived at a time of free-range. Remember, I always go back to this. I'm a Gen Xer. All right? Greatest generation, smallest generation. Just want to point that out to everybody. But we always joke about the fact there was an MTV commercial that would come on and go, it's 10 o'clock, do you know where your kids are? Like, oh, damn, we got kids? Oh, we should probably get them. Moms? Like right now, my kids, it's summertime. Do you know what would happen at summertime? I'd wake up like all the other kids the day after school got out. And then I would see my parents the night before school began. Because that's what we did back then. And we were allowed to do it. Right? We were allowed to do it in the 80s, which if we're honest with ourselves, was kind of, you know, we always worry about stranger danger. That was the prime serial killer time. But we were still out doing our things. But now, you know, want your kids to go out and do anything. So you don't want them to be in the house on the computer or doing something, but you also don't want them outside doing something. And then that translates into they become adults and you're still following them on the internet to make sure you know where they are.
10: Now, in many cases, this is, of course, about safety. You want to make sure your kid got home okay from that big party or that their spring break road trip is proceeding as planned. But many parents reported this nagging feeling that this is, in fact, an invasion of privacy. But the bigger consequence, researchers say, is the more parents know, the less they're able to restrain themselves from trying to solve kids' problems for them. Like, if a student gets a text from their parent, hey, don't you have a test today? Why are you still in your dorm? Or if you're telling a 24-year-old, hey, I noticed you haven't been showing up to your workouts lately, when are they going to actually learn to plan or accept consequences for themselves? In one case, researchers described a student being asked by their parents, are you okay? Why are you in an alley right now? The side road on the map they were looking at was, in fact, a Taco Bell drive-thru.
1: And I remember this. So my dad, before he died, he used to tell me all the time, whatever you do, because my uncle and I were so close, we're still close, we're like best friends in the whole wide world, and because we're the same age, and he used to, you know, this was his little brother, he used to tell me, you have to make sure that Paul gets away from grandma and grandpa at some point because of their overbearingness. And they spoiled my uncle, and they were. My grandma was so overbearing. But I remember one night, they were celebrating, if you guys are familiar with a game called World of Warcraft. I think it was World of Warcraft. It might have been Diablo. And this is when he was working at Blizzard, one of the first people at Blizzard. And it was fascinating to see how they were, because they're all nerds, and they're partying, right? Because they've got it out. It's done, right? I'm there with them, having a good time, because I, you know, gone and done some stuff, yeah, with him and the whole night. It's just, it's awesome. We're having a, and I go downstairs and I'm talking to our buddy and I look over and Theron, who's a good friend of ours, goes, dude, is that grandma and grandpa? And I'm like, oh my God. It's like 2 a.m. They're celebrating getting a game out that sold hundreds of millions of copies and grandma and grandpa show up in their pajamas at like 2:30 a.m. with the little dog. And that is prior to the chaos of the phones and the craziness that we have nowadays.
10: These young people know this is happening, of course. Virtually every phone plan makes the phone user aware they are being monitored. But perhaps the even more interesting detail in this report was that it's a trade-off. Many of these young adults are also tracking their parents. This is an increasingly common scenario. In fact, the vast majority of parents who described tracking are also being tracked. In many cases, sons and daughters want to make sure it's their parents getting home safe. Is it all helpful? Maybe. Overkill? Perhaps. But one thing is certain, younger generations are among the most surveilled in American history. From the moment parents drop you off at daycare, they can sometimes monitor video cameras of your three-year-old self rolling around. After years and years of information, cutting that cord is only going to get tougher.
1: Yeah. But a younger generation also opted in to being surveilled. They've opted into this because they've grown up in and around the world of computer, the world of this kind of stuff. So they've opted in. See, the boomers, they don't quite get it, you know, and that's just the reality of it. The Gen Xers, we knew the best of both worlds. We knew prior to phone in the computer world, and we knew after. And so we had that best of both worlds kind of things where we're like, that's a little tracky for us. Where, like, my son and his friends and everything, they've all grown up with it. They've only ever known the internet. They've only ever known any of that stuff. I always joke about, like, even with the phone. Hey, Jack, do you remember when we stayed at that hotel and you wanted to answer the phone with the cord? So my son's here for summer, and he was so stoked that he got to answer the phone in the hotel because it had a cord. I'd laugh my ass off. We've known the best of all. We've known the phone. We've known all of those things, but we've also known being and having the freedom. But this whole tracking, and look, you're going on a date. You tell, even when we were younger, it's like if you were going somewhere, you would tell your friends, like, I'm going over here. And they're like, all right, cool. Right? Now it's like the parents want to know exactly where you are. Because the stranger danger and the fear of what could happen. And I get monitoring mom and dad when they're older, maybe. Maybe. My mother would monitor me. She didn't monitor me when I was young. She ain't going to monitor me now. First of all, she wouldn't even know how to do it. What do I do now? What do I push? Never mind. 323-538-2423 at Chad Benson Show. That is your X, your Insta, your YouTube, and all of the other things. What do you guys think? Do you think there any way that you could see a world where we ban youngsters under 16 for games and all that kind of stuff? Should we make them go back to the arcade? It's not a bad idea. Put quarters in? It's not a bad idea. Do you think we could do that? We'll see. We'll see if we can do that. I don't think it's going to happen, though, because they're going to find out a way. You know how I know? Because you, like everybody else, you go to them and go, hey, how does this work again? And they show you. So if you have to ask them how it works, they probably know how to get around it. Just something to think about. 323-538-2423 at Chad Benson Show. Jurex, your Insta. 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
2: No. Deep doo-doo? Yeah. The Jack Benson Show.
1: Every single day at this time, we have a little bit of fun. We learn new words. The youth of America give us that. Sometimes they take words and then they shrink them. We've all done it. They do it a little bit differently than we did because that's the way it works. Okay? That's the way it works. We had our slang. Sometimes slangs, as we know, goes from, you know, it's across the board slang. Right? You can go back 40 years, it means the same thing today as it did then. Sometimes it's different, like this.
3: Now it's time for the urban word of the day. The young have a vocabulary all their own, and we break it down for you. It's called the urban word of the day.
1: All right, today's urban word comes from my son. He's a whopping 16. Came in last night, hang out with Pops, do a lot of golf. And I said, Jack, what's a cool urban word? Normally, Lily's here, and she gives me all kinds of urban words. Or Charlie, by the way, is great for that. I don't know, Dad. And first thing that came to mind was dumbassery. But then he goes, no, preesh. Preesh. Like, I appreciate you. Appreciate that. So when somebody does something nice for you, you could just look and go, preesh. All right? Short, sweet, to the point. Your urban word of the day is preesh.
3: That was the urban word of the day. Now you know.
1: And you guys are welcome. You preesh. You guys say preesh to me. Preesh. Preesh. I appreciate that, Jack. Thank you so much for that. We all have. We did. I mean, cool. Cool still is cool. Right? There's some slang stuff. Radical. That's a good one. Goes, dude, that's radical, bro. That's right. But you got to have that. You can't say radical without throwing in surfish vibes, right? Like a surfer vibes. Like, dude, that's radical, bro. Because it doesn't sound cool at all. At all, I say. Yeah, very much so. Tomorrow we're going to do, because the World Cup's here, we're going to start breaking down slang from other countries. Because I think that's fascinating. Like the Brits, you know, we always joke about we're one nation that's two nations separated by a language. And they've got a lot of the stuff that they say that is modern kind of hip slang. And then there's also, you know, you go back and you got the Cockney where they say things like dog and bone is telephone. Why? Because it rhymes, I guess. I don't know. That's why. So we'll do some of that tomorrow because that's always fun. Speaking of fun, reach out to us across all of our social media. Love when you do. Got some of your phone calls that you left. And remember, when you go to 323-538-2423, 323-538-CHAD, you can leave a message or you can text the program directly. You can check us out on the YouTube and everything else at Chad Benson Show, right here on the Chad Benson Show. Coming up, hour number three of the program, more on Iran. How good is the deal? Is it a great deal? We'll discuss the World Cup. Iran played yesterday. Who's playing today? Messi taking the field today along with one of the other favorites, France. We'll discuss that as well. Top of all of that, our buddy Mike Lyons, military analyst, going to join the program. He's going to get his take on the deal. Good deal, bad deal? Is this thing over? Might we be at it again sooner rather than later? And then also, the love affair between Trump and Netanyahu, is that coming to an end? We'll discuss all of those things and so much more. Hour number three straight ahead, Chad Benson Show.
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8: From ABC News, I'm Brian Clark. President Trump continues to express optimism about the agreement to end the war with Iran. He told reporters in France it will mean good things for oil prices.
9: With the settlement where you're not going to have a nuclear weapon and then we bring them down on top of that, and I think oil prices might get lower than where they were before the war.
8: But the exact details of the agreement are still largely a mystery, so Senate Minority Leader Chuck Schumer said that lawmakers need to be filled in.
10: I am calling on Donald Trump to hold a classified Gang of Eight meeting to disclose this so-called MOU, this memo of understanding.
8: Could be a challenging day for Senate Republicans after President Trump announced that he is going to delay Jay Clayton's nomination to serve as Director of National Intelligence. That means Acting Chief Bill Pulte is going to remain in place. Republicans and Democrats have objected to Pulte's lack of national security background. The man President Trump endorsed for the Republican Senate race in Georgia prevailed in Tuesday's primary. Congressman Mike Collins will face John Ossoff in November, but Rick Jackson won the Republican gubernatorial primary. The billionaire did not have the backing of President Trump or Governor Brian Kemp, but said afterwards,
11: "This campaign was never about me. It was always been about the people of Georgia, especially those who feel unheard by the powerful. Tonight belongs to you."
8: Lionel Messi scored a hat trick in Argentina's 3-0 win over Algeria in Kansas City. It pushed Messi into a tie for the all-time World Cup goals record. Communities across the country are experiencing the World Cup. That includes Lawrence, Kansas, which serves as Algeria's home base. And local artist Stan Hurd constructed a large flag.
27: "We are so excited about just being a small footnote to this larger story of how FIFA and the World Cup, it's not about football. It's about cultures coming together.
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1: The deal or not the deal when it comes to Iran? Is it a good deal? Is it a bad deal? This is the world of spin that we live in now. Everybody, here we go. Do we believe this is a good deal? Nah. Do we believe it's a bad deal? Nah. Do we even know what the deal is? We do not. In theory, we have no idea because nobody really is telling us. Here's my take. Everybody I've talked to, everything I have read, we're going to talk to Mike Lyons, our military analyst, coming up here in a little bit. I think Iran got more of a win than we did. I think that's safe to say. Nobody wants to say it because it makes it seem like they won a war. And it was war, but it wasn't the kind of war where we didn't have boots on the ground, we're trying to occupy, we weren't trying to... there was no real vision of what it is that we were going to do. Right, we got mixed messages at the beginning. We were going to take out their nuclear. We were going to maybe have regime change. We were going to do all of these things. And at the end of the day, what we did was make them stronger. And that is evident. Now, do I think this deal is... First of all, do I think it's going to last? I think that should be the number one thing. Do I think this thing is going to last at all? I don't know. I've got to be honest with you. I don't know. Because there's still a few days left, and we know that Israel is not happy with this at all.
2: Iran's foreign minister saying ending the war cannot happen unless Israeli forces leave.

0: Lebanon. The president making it clear he's not happy with Israel.
1: They should have been able to do this yet faster. It just goes on forever. And when that happens, it throws a negative light on the big deal, and that's the deal with Iran.
0: Senior administration officials say the deal broadly reopens the Strait of Hormuz and lifts the U.S. blockade on Iranian ports.
2: I mean, I look at this, and you would be ridiculous to think that this is a good deal for us, that we got anything out of this. Celebrating the fact that we reopened something that was already open before this started isn't a win. I mean, it's just not. How could we think that? The fact that they're going to get potentially, like, we're talking about, well, there's $24 billion, we're going to unfreeze 12 and give it to them, then we'll give them $12 billion later on down the road. And, you know, Trump, as we talked about, the ego battle that's going on with him and Obama and all that kind of stuff. Move that aside. The sanctions. If their sanctions are removed, that's their super win. They're back out on the open market, selling the hell out of their oil. That's their super win, which will, by the way, benefit us and the world, because it'll bring prices down. But that's their super win. And then somehow, magically, $300 billion from who? Gulf states? Us? I'm not. There's so much of this that we don't know. But to spin this as if this is a win is BS. I think we recognize that. And then again, the Israel situation.
3: So even though Israel and the U.S. got into this conflict together, Israel is making it clear they are not a part of this deal. In fact, Israeli Prime Minister Benjamin Netanyahu says Israeli forces will stay in Lebanon as long as necessary. The president even saying this morning that Israel would be nothing without him.
2: And they're not just kind of saying it, too. They've come out there, you know, Ben Gavir and all of these, you know, Smotrich and all of the hardliners have come out and basically said, yeah, we want no part of this. We're going to do, yeah, they're going to do whatever it is they want to do. So there is still that chance that something can happen. And we're trying to figure out how we go about getting, you know, going, hey, Lebanon, you know, why don't you get your military to fight Hezbollah and push them out? And they're like, yeah, that's going to be tougher than you think, partially because a lot of our people are looking at them going, hey, they're the ones fighting Israel. So there's all kinds of crap going on here. But to think this is a good deal would be a lie. If even half of what is part of that 14-point deal is real, because we don't know until we see it. Right? We're not going to know. It could be, might not be. Could be 100%, could be 50%, could be 25%. We have no idea. Then there was talk yesterday that after Israel did what they did on Sunday, that Trump got on the phone and we had to go to Qatar and get them money, but had to make it hush-hush. And that was reported in several outlets. Is that true? Once again, Trump's going to do everything he can to keep anything that looks like a loss buried below. But he's over this. We should have never been in it. It is time to get out of it. And even Trump said, not only does it take too long, right? I'm going to play this for you. But he also talks about the fact that, look, you don't have to knock down buildings to get to somebody. I mean, that's the frustration that he is feeling loud and clear.
1: I'll tell you what, Israel's fighting Hezbollah too long, and too many people are being killed. And you don't have to knock down an apartment house every time you're looking for somebody, because there are a lot of people in those apartment houses, and they're not all Hezbollah, that I can tell you.
2: So, alas, here we are. We will find out in the coming days what it looks like. I know there was an electronic signature yesterday. We'll go from there. On Friday, hopefully, we'll start to get a peek at it, and then it's the battle of God knows what, you know, as far as, are we going to be gaslit? Are we going to get the truth? Let me know what you think. 323-538-2423 at Chet Benson Show is your X, your Insta, and all the other things. Now, let's talk.
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5: A ball! Oh, how about that?
6: 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Oh, what a goal! One of the greats!
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7: We haven't been able to control the play in midfield the way that Maradona has been able to do.
8: Solo Montiel can win the World Cup for Argentina with this kick. Yes!
2: What a day yesterday. So, all I can say is, wow. Cape Verde, or Cape Verde, depending on how you're saying it. Tiny little country, 600,000 people. Taking on the mighty, mighty Spain.
9: Rodri Cucurella back door. Rosinha stayed at home, and he's going to pay the price. No! It comes off the crossbar. The follow-up is saved! To Cucurella back into the middle. Ferran Torres saved! Rosinha, quick reaction down to his right. Going to come into the middle, and Rosinha was right in the right place at the right time. Inside for Llorente. Surveys the options right of Rosinha. That was Marino, it looked like. Indeed it was.
2: Just incredible. So, just to give you guys a snapshot, Spain was so confident in this that they've got some guys who are nicked up, the likes of Lamine Yamal and Nico Williams, their stars. They rested them, and Spain is one of the top two teams here, you know, as far as the bookies to win this thing. And Lamine Yamal, they figured, you know, we're playing, think of it this way, too. It's a bunch of guys who were good enough to play maybe lower-level college football and semi-pro taking on the Seattle Seahawks or the Los Angeles Rams. I mean, that's the kind of situation you were looking at here. Now, their goalie, 40 years old, before the game, 40,000 Instagram followers. After the game, 2 million. Because he's 40 years old. His family didn't even have enough money to get his mother a visa to come over to the United States to watch the games. Played out of his mind.
10: I am fan of Barcelona. I am fan of Arsenal also. Raya was in the bench, and it's a great goalkeeper. Rodri played in Manchester City, then he's one of the best team in the world. But when the game starts, I think we forget that. The game was very hard, very difficult. But we are there to give our best, and we know they have a lot of quality. And this is the key for us and the key to make a good game.
2: And it was. It was entertaining. They threw everything at them they possibly could. They threw everything at them. And it's so funny because to get the players, they had to scour all over to get enough players because Cape Verde only has like 600,000 people. So what do? You got to go to certain places. Like LinkedIn.
11: Pico Lopez, who's in the center of defense. He is 33 years of age. He's a defender for Shamrock Rovers and has lived in Ireland. And the way that he got into the national team was the manager of Cape Verde reached out to him via LinkedIn in Portuguese and said, would you like to play for the Cape Verde national team? This player, Pico Lopez, thought it was like spam. He didn't even bother to read it. He's like, well, what the hell is this? 9 months later, the same coach reaches out to him in English and says, no, that was a real offer. Are you interested in playing for us? And so here he is now at the World Cup at 33 years of age and is kind of a hero in Ireland as a result. Obviously, Ireland not at the tournament. They came very close. But he's kind of a hero because, oh, this is our guy who's playing at the World Cup.
2: So awesome. Just the whole thing is awesome. A bunch of other stuff we'll get to later games-wise. And today, four more games. Austria-Jordan. Algeria, Argentina, France, Senegal, Iraq, Norway. We'll give you our predictions coming up a little bit later. 323-538-2423. At Chet Benson Show is your X, your Insta. A lot of stuff to get to today. Our buddy Mike Lyons, military analyst, is going to join the program. But first, George Washington. He's great. How about this? Young Washington. So, 250th anniversary of our great nation. How would you like to go see an amazing movie? It's called Young Washington. It's from our friends at Angel Studios, okay? They brought you things like I Can Only Imagine, Jesus Revolution, American Underdog, House of David. This has got amazing people in this thing, and Andy Serkis and Ben Kingsley, Kelsey Grammer. And the beauty of this movie is this is about him, young Washington. The troubles that he struggled with, his faith, his leadership, his courage. How did he get all that? Well, he went through a lot when he was young. 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
5: Now, I didn't watch the UFC the other night, although I was talking to my son last night, and he did say it was awesome, Dad. But I was watching the World Cup. I like the UFC. The spectacle itself the other night, I was watching the World Cup. But I'm watching the left freaked out. First of all, watching both sides, right? Now, for me, I think the White House and that stuff should be above reproach, right? You know, somewhat of a situation where we try to keep it as pure and as cleanish as possible, even though we all know how dirty it is, if you will. That being said, the right going, if you don't like this, you hate America. And, of course, the left going, this is the worst thing I've ever seen, and saying crazy crap like this.
6: What you are watching Trump do right now is deliberately tear that apart. And he is doing so on the same cultural argument, of course, that people used to back the first Gilded Age, that is these culture wars that turn white Americans against marginalized people of color.
7: Right.
6: That's the bottom line there. So, I mean, it's not really a stretch to say that the same impulse that created the UFC fight on the White House lawn is the impulse that really pushed lynching in the late 19th century Black Americans overwhelmingly.
5: Wait, what? How do you get to that point?
8: We have to get your opinion on the UFC event that happened at the White House over the weekend.
9: It was disgraceful and embarrassing, and he should be ashamed of himself for doing it.
8: Did you hear about the fighter who pulled Michelle Obama in the end?
9: Yes, and that's exactly what Trump is, and that's exactly what his fans are. Racist, homophobic, un-American.
8: Can you give advice to parents who are dealing with children who might be in a similar situation to your daughter?
9: Just do your best and love them.
8: We appreciate you both.
9: Thank you so much. Ciao.
5: Ciao, Rosie. Look, what that guy said the other night, I'm not even going to dignify it, and, you know, it was disgusting. And also, even Dana White came out and said, there's no place for that. None whatsoever. You know, but the culture war thing, that's still a thing. And the right loves the culture war thing. They love the culture war battle. It's they've championed themselves, the kings of the culture war. That being said, watching the left freak out over this, let's not forget on the White House, you had, the trans thing when what's her name? Flashing the boob and doing all this kind of, everybody calm the F down. All right. Realistically, we have just, how about this? We've decided that this place is off limits to insanity. What do you think about that? Let me know. Love to hear from you. 323-538-2423. At Chad Benson Show is your ex, Insta, and all the other things right here at the Chad Benson Show. Meanwhile, Gavin Newsom, could he be in trouble? Is it possible? Is it him?
10: Donald Trump isn't just coming after me because of my mean tweets. He's coming after me because I'm considering running for president. Because he hates that I consistently called him out over and over again for his lies and deceit.
5: So, I guess, I don't know if it's him or his wife. There's all kinds of conflicting stories that they're investigating. So, this is the Department of Justice investigating them over some sort of tax violation.
10: In recent days, federal agents have knocked on the doors of family, friends, and former employees. Not because they found a crime, because they're simply trying to find one.
5: I don't know what crime it is. Tax crime, apparently? Maybe? Sort of?
10: They're demanding records. They're abusing the grand jury process, digging through years and years of random documents.
5: No, there's no doubt. I mean, I would be lying if I didn't say that there was some lawfare in this. I think that's understandable. We'll find out what comes of it. But they're coming for you, Gavin. They're coming for you and your prettiness. They should go after you for what happened in California as you being the governor rather than something else, if that makes sense. Coming up, Mike Lyons, military analyst, joins the program. We're going to get his take on the deal. Chad Benson Show.
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1: It is that time of the week to talk to our good buddy Mike Lyons, retired major and best damn military analyst in the business. He joins the program to talk about all the things going on. Mike, first and foremost, let's just jump into the deal, which I don't even know what it is, to be honest with you. I mean, we haven't seen the whole thing, but what I do know is even if half of it's true, this is not a win.
2: No, I don't see it on any level. And with both sides declaring victory here, the president says it's permanently prevents Iran from getting a nuclear weapon. I just don't see that in this deal. From what I understand, the blockade's off, oil export waivers off, and releasing frozen assets, billions of dollars of reconstruction commitments, no other U.S. sanctions, and this tie to Israel and Hezbollah, it creates a problem for Israel. There's multiple things in this deal that I don't see how the United States enforces. All we really got out of it is Iran saying that we won't build a nuclear weapon. Well, we had that for the past 47 years before. So there's real concerns about this, and I really think that the momentum is going to start building pretty much against it.
1: You know, I always joke that there's still time for Israel to screw this up, but it felt like on Sunday that kind of started to happen, and Trump had to hop on the phone and, you know, give into some more stuff because, you know, Israel's doing stuff in Lebanon and Iran's going, look, guys, this is part of the deal, is this can't happen. And they're doing it again. And I think they're going, can you control Israel or not?
2: I just don't see how Trump thinks he can, because Israel will just not be a vassal state to the United States. And you already have people inside of Israel trying to get off of the, couple billion dollars of aid that the U.S. sends. They don't want anything to do with that. And that's a shame, given, you know, how, again, this whip gets whipsawed. We go back and forth, the pendulum just kind of swings. Israel is and should be a trusted ally. We share intelligence, artificial intelligence. The kind of technology that's been co-developed that's helped not only Israel but other countries. But for whatever reason, Trump still thinks that he can be big daddy and make Israel do what he wants them to do. I just don't think Israel will ever cave to that.
1: You know, as we talk about Israel, if they were to, we were to decouple somewhat, Israel right now is not in a great position. Do you think they'd turn to China? Who do you think they would turn?

0: to or that they could turn to, because the reality is Europe's not happy with them. Australia, New Zealand, right, the Oceanics, I don't think the Asian countries really care so much about what's going on. But who would they turn to at that point in time? Because who do they have left that is an ally enough that would be in their corner?
1: You know, I think that it would be a political disaster if the United States decided to take a hard stand against Israel, for Israel. There would be nobody they would turn to, and they would turn within. I think they would try to become more resilient. They would just, you know, somewhat, you know, kind of resus back into their country and defend it. The country is, you know, 8 million people. It's a miracle that it's survived this long on some level, given all of the enemies it's surrounded by. And obviously the United States has been a big part of that. But the bottom line is the United States also can't tell the Iranians that we're going to end all wars on all fronts, including Lebanon, when we can't make Israel necessarily do that. Trump made a comment this morning about maybe the Syrian president can do this. They can get the situation resolved inside Lebanon. Again, I just don't see it. I don't see the Israelis coming to agreement with this, with the United States signed with Iran, and I think that it's going to lead to more conflict.
0: Talking to my clients, military analysts, we talk about all things military. Let's talk about the conflict. We seem to have kind of capitulated in a bizarre, who knows what it'll look like when we finally get the memorandum of understanding, which most people think that this is the end of it. It's not. It's just basically a promise that's
1: right
0: for the next 60 days.
1: Right. It kicked the can down the road, which I didn't think he would do, because I thought we were having this military momentum when we decided to go back and attack a couple of those cities after the downing of the helicopter and what the Iranians did there. And I really thought that he was going to look. I don't necessarily think we should have resumed full combat operations and epic fury and 1,000 sorties a day, but we could have used military force like a dimmer switch and turned it on, turned it off, and started taking away their capability. Reversible deterrence. We take away things that could easily be fixed. We just did none of that. We just almost caved. And I'm just, you know, got real concerns about what the final solution here, what the final agreement's going to look like, because he kicked the can down the road, and there's not going to be any more interest to fix it than there is right now.
0: You know, you and I have touched on this, that there has been more than, you know, you've talked to people, I've talked to people, that there is a sense that we are running out of munitions, we're running out of certain things, and it feels like that we have drawn down a lot of our stuff. Was that a worry?
1: Yeah, I think it was, and I think that concern came from, you know, people that I talked to in the Pentagon, that they felt that 2027, 2028 was going to be the time when they thought the Chinese was going to do something, and we had prepared for that potential conflict. Well, you know, we're only a year and a half away from that, and if we've drawn down so much ammo right now within the Middle East and are refusing to move it over, maybe that's, we still think that's going to happen. So in the old days when I was on active duty, we had this plan to fight a two-front war. We were able to do that, but it doesn't look like that's the case right now. I'm not even sure we can do one and a half as the way this is going, and I think that's what likely made them say, look, we have to get out of this as soon as possible, stop firing. If we think the conflict's going to happen, it's going to be in the Pacific. And so we've pretty much drawn down all the weapons that we can fire in this conflict, and we've got to save for that potential thing when it happens.
0: See, you know, the Pacific you talk about, the Taiwan. Trump goes over there to talk to Xi, has that, you know, hey, we're having a summit. Within days, he cancels or pauses delivery of weapons to Taiwan. China, by the way, for those of you, and we've talked about it here, they all of a sudden do us a favor by not driving the price of oil up, because they decide to go to their strategic reserves rather than bid it up, help out some of the other nations. It almost felt like, hey, you do me a solid and I'll turn the other way should something happen, because I'm not sure Trump would be sold on, like, I'm not going to start World War III over Taiwan.
1: Yeah, I never thought he was, and he definitely could. That was a possibility, and it just depended on what the Chinese were going to do. I think that would have been disastrous. We could have lost a West Coast city. China has tremendous military long-range capability that we wouldn't want to risk doing that. We'd have to fire missiles inside of China to keep them from hitting Taiwan with them. So maybe that's what took place there. But all these countries, I think, are just waiting the United States out, and they recognize our political process these politicians will change, and they're dying to get back to the days. Like, Trump's been somewhat more of a hardliner, I'll give you that. But they're willing to endure this hardship for right now until the next politician shows up.
0: And that next politician is going to have to deal with Iran potentially again, going to have to deal with Israel, going to have to deal with what's going on in the Middle East. We've talked about, we just talked about China. What about our, like, I look at our Gulf partners out there. They can't be thrilled by all that's happened. They must have felt at times they've been abandoned, that it was always about Israel first. And they're looking around going, okay, so now you want us to throw $300 billion into a fund to help, you know, rebuild, you know, nation that we fight with.
1: Yeah, I saw that as part of one of the articles, $300 billion. I mean, I don't know how the United States is going to get that through Congress alone. I mean, that would, you know, that would take, it's going to take some kind of congressional scrutiny to do that. So, you know, where's that money coming from? And having those other Gulf states do that, they're just terrified of keeping Iran in a place where they could possibly rebuild themselves, because they're very resourceful. They'll be able to do that in a manner that will quickly try to exert the same kind of power they had before. At any given time, they could decide that we're closing the straits. At any given time, they could decide to do some, rebuild their missile capability. So the deal does not address that whatsoever. It's always been the problem. It's one thing to have a nuke, it's another thing to deliver a nuke, and they were going towards the direction of doing both. And if this deal doesn't take both of those things away, then it's really not a good deal.
0: And how do you, like, I mean, I look and I think, okay, was the JCPOA a great deal? Probably not. You're not going to get a perfect deal, and you and I both know this. Look what we did with, you know, North Korea. Everybody thought we got a great deal. At the end of the day, if you've got the will and the want, you're probably going to find a way to do it. They have the will and the want, maybe, and the resources and the capability of doing something. What would be the, I mean, I heard Pete Hegseth, well, we've got to take away, you know, their want to get this. We have to take away their ambition to get this. What are you going to kill every one of their scientists? How do you take away, outside of sending my mom over there to ruin their ambition, what are you going to do?
1: Well, it's happened twice. The South Africa, we were able to, the world was able to rally around it in a different kind of technology there, and they, it was a reasonable way that they were able to stop their nuclear program. But what in Libya, it happened basically because of the regime was overthrown, and it, more of a military solution took place there. I think it would have taken more of a military solution in Iran, but we just didn't seem like we wanted to do that. But you're right, the genie's out of the bottle. The can does get kicked down the road on some level, but for now, the more that you give this the world this breathing room to keep them from having nuclear weapon, I just think the world is a safer place. Because the second this is off, then the clock starts again, and here we go again.
0: And that's the big thing. Here we go again, and that's the fear of, oh my God, are we going to be fighting this war 6 months from now when we think we've got a deal, and all of a sudden, you know, Israel says we think they've got something, and we get sucked into it. And I think that is a, you know, I was talking to a couple of people the other day, and I said, you know, if Israel's not involved in this, I don't think the other Gulf states, as much as they hate Iran, and Iran doesn't like them, I don't think they would have invaded and vice versa. I think this was a lot to do with Israel. And I think Israel, in particular, beeping them, talked Trump into doing this, because there was a lot of voices around that table that day that said, don't do this, man. This is not Venezuela.
1: Yeah, I think though, that the hardliners like Rubio and I think Hegseth were pushing the president to do it. And you could see J.D. Vance, who's out promoting this deal right now, was always against it. I think they thought that the quick strike, we're always lulled into the sense of the quick strike the first 3 days, the same problem that Russia talked itself into going into Ukraine, thought it was going to be over in 3 or 4 days. I thought that they talked themselves into that would happen once they assassinated, once they took out the top level commanders and leadership within Iran, that the government would fall. It didn't. That's because the IRGC is so inside and ingrained within the whole Iran culture and community and business and commerce. It was just a lot bigger than that.
0: You know, and this is an interesting question, Mike. Had it not, you know, the want, even Trump said it last week, you know, we don't have the appetite for essentially boots on the ground. We don't have the appetite. I said, if you took away Iraq and you took away Afghanistan, there may be a different conversation to have there. But 20 plus years of conflict, trillions of dollars gone, hundreds of thousands of men injured and killed, not to mention millions of people killed in those nations. I could see why America doesn't have the appetite.
1: Yeah, it's unfortunate to admit to that, but I think we are somewhat psychologically disarmed. And I think the administration, in particular Secretary Hegseth, wanted to make sure that that wasn't the case. And maybe that's why he was pushing to do this, because knowing that this would be different, we wouldn't necessarily put troops there. There was no long-term rebuilding of the country, and all of the mistakes that we made through Republican and Democratic administrations with Iraq and Afghanistan. And that's a hard thing for a country to be psychologically disarmed. And I wrote about that in a paper, and we self-deterred. We kept ourselves from not doing anything. And in some ways, the rest of the world calculated that that was going to be the case. I think the Iranians did. I think the Iranians are set back, no question about it. And it's going to take them some time to rebuild. But they also never thought the United States would do that initially. Now we just don't have the guts to finish it.
0: Last question, talking to Mike Lyons, military analyst. Two quick questions. One, Ukraine, Russia, what does that look like? And then the last question is, do you think that this deal is going to get done and stick?
1: Yeah, first of all, overnight there was a tremendous drone attack against Kyiv and the Ukrainian people there. What's going on? The Russians are using AI to try to convince people that things are better on the battlefield, and while things are stalled on the battlefield, the Russians continue to attack civilian infrastructure, and nothing seems to be doing, preventing Russia from doing that. So Russia continues to turn up the heat when it comes to their long-term missile capability, and the kind of drones and the kind of missiles that they're using is really depleting what the Ukrainians have. So things are not going well there, no question about that. And it doesn't seem to be on anybody's radar at this point. So that's unfortunate. As for the deal, I think that there's a lot to be said. We'll see what the final details comes out on Friday when we see all the specifics of it. But frankly, I just think they kicked the can down the road for 60 days. And I just hope that the military forces don't leave, because I do believe that people will get tired of it if we don't think that there's any real progress in this deal.
0: He's the best damn military analyst in the business, Mike Lyons, retired major. Appreciate you coming on, brother. We'll do it again next week.
1: Hey, Chad, thanks for having me.
0: 323-538-2423 at Chad Benson Show is your X, your Insta, all the other good things. Board Capital. Just talk to my friends over at Board Capital. They're awesome. Love to show you what's going on in the world of investments, your retirements. 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
2: All this talk about war and oil and whatnot, just out of curiosity, gas, is it coming down anytime soon? What about travel?
8: Airlines have said that fares won't drop this summer. Demand for travel has stayed strong, even with those higher ticket prices. And other businesses that we've been talking to, from grocers to farmers, do tell us that they are still paying those fuel surcharges. As we've seen with overall inflation, prices can go up very quickly, and then it can take time for them to come back down.
2: Yes. Yes. And that's it. What's the old saying? Up like a rocket ship, down like a feather.
8: The national average right at $4 a gallon. And Gas Buddy does expect that number could go down to $3.75 by the 4th of July if shipping does start to pick up in the Strait of Hormuz on Friday. There are still some big ifs there. One is that shipping companies are still waiting for clarity on this deal, with the ceasefire potentially expiring in 60 days.
2: And we don't know. But we're going to talk more about it next hour. We still have no idea what it actually looks like when all was said and done, and we get the memorandum of understanding. What does it really look like? We're going to talk about that, among other things, on the Chad Benson Show. And that will be an hour two, which is coming up. More on Iran, right? We're starting to get bits and pieces of the deal. What does it really look like? Also, more on the World Cup. Four games today. We'll give you our take on those games, as well as an amazing essay by a group of Japanese fans who were absolutely amazed at chips and salsa because they were free, and it is just awesome. We'll talk a bit about that as well. And is Jesus an alien? Yeah, there's a religion out there that thinks that. Talk about that as well. Reach out to us across all of our social media. Love hearing from each and every one of you. Hour number two is straight ahead. This is the Chad Benson Show.
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17: From ABC News, I'm Brian Clark. President Trump concludes his trip to the G7 summit in France, where the main topic of conversation has been the deal to end the Iran war. The president said today,
18: it's a very strong deal. Nobody knows what it is, but it's very strong. And most people seem to be very happy.
17: But ABC's Rachel Scott says many people are wondering what's in the deal. Details have been scarce.
19: Still unclear what kind of financial reward Iran has been promised. The Wall Street Journal reports the agreement allows Iran to start selling oil immediately. Trump's former ambassador to the UN, Nikki Haley, saying if this is true, Iran wins.
17: President's upset the apple cart in the Senate when it comes to the plan to swiftly confirm his choice to be director of national intelligence. ABC Stephen Portnoy explains from Washington.
20: It's a stunning development here, coming just hours before the president's pick to lead the intelligence community was due to appear at his hastily arranged confirmation hearing. President Trump says Jay Clayton is still his choice, but he's canceling the hearing, keeping mortgage watchdog Bill Pulte in as acting DNI, and threatening not to sign an extension of the surveillance tool known as FISA Section 702 unless it also includes the controversial mail-in ballot reforms and voting ID requirements of the Save America Act.
17: More than 2,000 homes threatened by wildfires in Washington state, where evacuations have been ordered. ABC's Alex Stones in Spokane.
0: Firefighters here know that they have lost homes overnight in these neighborhoods right here, but they don't know how many homes. They've actually got to go in and count later on today. It's been so active overnight that they haven't been able to actually go in and get a full accounting. Over 2,300 homes are in the path of a fire. Hotels are full of evacuees waiting for word on the fate of their homes.
21: Serial killer will be sentenced to life in prison in New York today. Rex Heuermann pled guilty to killing seven women on Long Island. The families of the victims will have the opportunity to address him in court. 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

0: health of the youngest Americans. ABC's Jim Ryan says infant mortality in the U.S. is at its lowest ever rate.
1: Preliminary data from the Centers for Disease Control and Prevention finds that 5.4 babies per 1,000 born in 2025 didn't make it to their first birthday. As tragic as it is, it's the lowest rate in U.S. history. The decline was only fractions of a percentage point below the 2024 figure, but in hard numbers represented hundreds of lives.
0: Authorities in Washington state say the two teenagers were injured during a bear encounter on Mount Si east of Seattle Tuesday. One was attacked by the bear. The other injured his ankle while trying to flee. Both were able to make their way back to a larger group of people. Rescue crews helped get them off the trails, which were closed as authorities searched for the bear. I'm Brian Clark, ABC News.
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1: The deal heard around the world. What is it? Nobody knows.
2: It's the greatest deal. You don't even understand this deal. It's so great. It's the best deal. It's the first of the best deals. I don't know. Is it? Maybe, kind of, sort of. It's possible. It's also possible it's not anything that Trump and them are spinning. I know you even heard my clients last hour. Our military analysts, very much on the side of the administration and everything, going, look, you're just lying to us about this. Right? This is not a win. This is a kick the can down the road, semi-surrender now. Which, I mean, again, what the hell are we doing? And I don't even know, and I've got a lot of friends who are MAGA. I have a lot of friends who are conservative, a lot of friends who are liberal. Right? People I've worked with in the business. I don't know any of them are like, yeah, this is a great deal. Even people that believe pretty much everything Trump says, eh, I'm not really sure about this.
3: We have our deal done with Iran, and it should be successful. It goes to a second stage, which I think will be actually easier.
1: Remember, 2 years to get the JCPOA, right? 2 years. The Iran nuclear deal with Obama. Never said it was perfect. Right? None of that stuff. Remember, Trump is negotiating, and he's got Iran. He's got now the whole thing with Hezbollah and all this stuff over here with Lebanon. And he's got, of course, Israel. And let's not forget, you're also negotiating with the ghost of Obama past. All of this stuff is taking place, and you're trying to figure out what's the best place for me to do all of these things.

0: And I just think it's not a great deal.
1: Iran will never have a nuclear weapon. And it says it loud and clear. They're not going to develop it. They're not going to buy it. They're not going to do anything with it. And if they do, they suffer unbelievable consequences.
0: Do they? Do they suffer unbelievable? Like, that's one of, what are the unbelievable consequences that they would suffer? Out of curiosity. What are those things? Are you going to bomb them? Are we going to blow them up? I mean, what exactly is the unbelievable consequences in this? Because I don't think for a moment anybody believes this thing is real. And the amount of money that they're going to get, the fact that they're probably going to control somewhat the Strait of Hormuz. Well, they're not going to charge tolls. They don't have to. They weren't charging tolls before. Remember, this was all a environmental impact fee that they were charging.
1: This deal is a wall to a nuclear weapon. His deal was a road to a nuclear weapon. My deal, they can't have a nuclear. They get blown up. If they have a nuclear weapon, they get blown up.
0: Is that in there? Like, if you get a nuclear weapon, we're going to launch on you. And I get this, and I get this from a group of people, and I will say who it is, right? I'm not going to, you know, I don't care if I offend you. Usually people in their mid to late 60s, into their 70s, the boomers, the people who are, believe that 1979 is when Iran started, and that they have been efforting to get a nuclear weapon to attack us from day one, and that we are innocent bystanders in all of this, etc., etc. And they all say the same thing. If they get a nuclear weapon, they will destroy America. I'm like, I don't know how big you think that weapon is, but you are an idiot. An absolute idiot. Now, again, all this stuff is going on, right? So the negotiations. Then there's the Israel situation, which is, they're not thrilled.
2: So even though Israel and the U.S. got into this conflict together, Israel is making it clear they are not a part of this deal. In fact, Israeli Prime Minister Benjamin Netanyahu says Israeli forces will stay in Lebanon as long as necessary. The president even saying this morning that Israel would be nothing without him.
0: Ooh. Okay, so there's that. So we're going to stay there. They're going to stay there. What's going on there? I mean, they came out, Ben-Gvir and Smotrich and of course, Netanyahu, all of them. This is not their deal. This is our deal. And Iran's like, look, Lebanon's part of this. Lebanon's part of this deal. So there's still time for old Bibi to get in on it.
1: I've had a great relationship with Bibi, but now Bibi has to be more responsible with respect to Lebanon.
0: Ooh. And he says that because of this. And people are understanding this.
1: I'll tell you what, Israel's fighting Hezbollah too long and too many people are being killed. And you don't have to knock down an apartment house every time you're looking for somebody. Because there are a lot of people in those apartment houses. And they're not all Hezbollah, that I can tell you.
0: That's very interesting. That being said, it's not just Bibi. You've got the Mark Levins of the world, and you've got all of the neocons and the, you know, we got to support Israel at all costs people, including the Lindsey Grahams, which Trump was asked about.
3: Mr. President, what do you say to Republicans like Senator Lindsey Graham, who is skeptical of the MOU?
1: Lindsey is skeptical?
3: Yes.
1: I'll have to talk to Lindsey. He'll be in big trouble. Lindsey's good. Lindsey's fine. He's not skeptical. He's just fine. Look, this agreement covers something very nicely. We're not paying for anything. We're not doing anything. The markets now are higher than they were when we started. Remember that. The stock market now is 2,500, maybe even more than that, points higher than it was when we said. So it's pretty amazing. Disagreements about one thing, that Iran will never have a nuclear weapon. Never, ever, ever.
2: All right, never, ever, ever.
0: He cares about the stock market. That's the area of people where the only area that his numbers are good, or those boomer conservatives, and those are the only people, by the way, that are pro-relationship with Israel. But the average politician, if they had any balls, which very few of them do, I think they would look at this and say, we got hosed.
4: I think if you ask most Republicans on the Hill, what they would say privately is, this is not a deal. This is a ceasefire to reopen the straits to unlock global oil markets, posing as a deal. They had to reopen the straits for raw political reasons, because you can't keep the straits blocked, because you can't keep jacking up the price of fuel, which is going to create a 2006-style midterm wipeout. They had to open the straits. Everything else is going to be punted down the road to be decided later. And I think privately, there's a relief among the GOP that the straits have reopened, because it does create downward pressure on oil prices. But they are, to your point, Joe, going to have to eat a humiliation here for the next weeks or months about the actual details as they come out. And a lot of it will be punted and based on Iranian behavior, and they can hedge on that. But they know deep down that this is not really a deal. It's a glorified ceasefire.
0: It's exactly what it is. A glorified ceasefire. No more. That's it. No more. Nothing spectacular. It's a glorified ceasefire that opened the straits, brought some oil prices down, probably because China was at the point where they said, all right, we're not going to dip into our reserves anymore. Remember, China got into their reserves, their strategic reserves, and said, we're not going to bid. Normally we'd take, what, 14 million barrels a day. We're only going to go for 7. We'll get into our stockpile here. We'll also help out some other nations, but at some point in time, we're going to have to get back in the game. And Trump probably looked around there and go, I can't have this. And then, of course, you know, again, he cares about the cost of oil because of gas. That's something that's visual, you can see, and the stock market. All the other things mean very little to him at this moment in time. Except, of course, my birthday, the UFC, somebody tried to blow us up. Oh.
5: Sources telling ABC News that on Monday, 5 people were detained in connection with the alleged plot, with as many as 23 people allegedly involved. According to sources, suspects allegedly planned to use explosive-laden drones, which would be designed to hit buildings to spur a mass evacuation.
0: That's crazy. That did not happen, luckily. We don't know a lot more than that. I'm sure we'll get some throughout the day. Thank God that didn't happen. And the drone thing that's a real thing. That has changed. Well, we've seen what it's done in Ukraine. We were talking about it last hour. It has changed warfare in such a quick way. And I don't think people understand how fast that has changed warfare. And, you know, and with AI coming in on the heels of all of that, all of this is changing at 100 miles an hour. But to think that you can go buy a semi-cheap drone that's decent, you know, a couple $100, and do something to it to make it essentially a weapon, a one-way directional weapon, is crazy. Absolutely crazy. And you hope that we're not going to have more of these. Unfortunately, I think we're going to have a lot more of these things in the future, especially at big events. And that's why they're trying to lock everything down the best they can. I mean, I see what's going on at the World Cup, how they lock that thing down, as they should. As they should. By the way, speaking of the World Cup, and we're going to get to it a little bit, the Iranian team played last night. They drew 2-2 at SoFi Stadium, or Los Angeles Stadium out in L.A., and immediately they were back on an airplane and flown straight to Tijuana because they can't be here, apparently. Just, what are we doing? Oh, my Lord. 323-538-2423 at Chad Benson Show is your X, your Insta. Coming up, is Jesus an alien? Yeah, wait till you hear this one. But first, AMAC, the boot camp for Patriots. It's happening. It is happening the 19th and 20th. That's this weekend at the America First Warehouse in New York. In Reconquema, I probably said that wrong. If I did, I apologize. Now, the Boot Camp for Patriots, AMAC, Association for Mature American Citizens. They're the conservative alternative to the likes of ARP. This is a two-day event. First day, family-friendly barbecue. It's free. They're going to have all kinds of patriotic experiences. The Freedom Truck that includes AI George Washington, which is awesome. They're going to have live music as well and a barbecue. Now, day two, the boot camp for patriots is great. They got conservative leaders, media personalities, all kinds of amazing things. And right now, you can get your tickets for the boot camp by going to amac.us. 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Seats are limited. Several of the experiences, they're already booking up fast. If you're going to be out there, take advantage of it. Go now, and you're going to love this. 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Chad Benson Show. 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
1: Here's one for you. Was Jesus an alien? What?
2: There's a religion that teaches that Jesus was a human-alien hybrid sent to Earth by an advanced extraterrestrial civilization. They've been around since the 1970s, and right now, weirdly, they're more relevant than ever. So they're called the Ra'elians. The International Ra'elian Movement was founded in France by a motorsports journalist named Claude Verlaine, who claimed he was contacted by extraterrestrials, who he called the Elohim, which is a biblical word. And according to Ra'el, which is the name he gave himself, the Elohim didn't just visit Earth, they created all of life on Earth using advanced genetic engineering. So in his worldview, the gods of all the ancient religions weren't gods. They were misunderstood aliens. This includes the great religious figures like Moses, Buddha, Jesus, Muhammad. They were all human-alien hybrids sent by the Elohim to guide humanity.
1: Wow. How about those apples? So Moses was an alien. So it was Buddha. What if you met Buddha and you found out he was like 5'9 and like 150 pounds? Because every time you've seen Buddha, he's fat. What if he wasn't? And they're like, are they still making me? They're still making you fat. I don't know why. They are. They are. So Jesus, too, was an alien, apparently. And by the way, if you are going to come here, right, if you're God, definitely talk to a motorsports guy.
2: Ra'el claims to be the 40th and final prophet in that line, which is convenient. And the Ra'elians take the guiding humanity part of their theology really seriously. They promote human cloning. They advocate for scientific progress. They want governments to build an official embassy where the Elohim can land and reveal themselves to humanity at some point. This group is fringe, yes, but there are followers in dozens of countries today. So as UFO disclosure becomes mainstream, which is happening, the government is releasing files, elected officials are claiming aliens are demons. Films like Disclosure Day are drawing massive audiences. The Ra'elians are a useful reminder of something that I want to point out. Most religions begin with someone claiming a divine encounter that no one else can really verify. And you might think the Ra'elians sound a little weird, but they're doing the exact same thing.
1: 323-538-2423 at Chad Benson Show is your X, Insta, everything else right in the Chad Benson Show. Kind of true there. I mean, you can go back and look at religions going way back prior to Christianity and Judaism. All of the, you go back and look at these things, and somebody else had something in a similar story comparatively to what we see today as modern religion. What do you think? Let me know. Meanwhile, closer to Earth, well, Earth, the ocean, shark attacks everywhere, Australia. Bad the last couple weeks. Over the weekend, a couple other attacks, and they're not quite sure what to do.
3: You can quite often see white sharks in particular swimming really close to the shoreline, well inside the surf zone.
1: They do not know what to do. Everything is on the table. A woman who lost her arms fighting for her life. You had another guy that was killed the other day, a spear fisherman. They have no idea at this point in time what to do. And the question is, are we just in the water more? Or are we seeing this more? Is it the coverage that is causing this? But I've said for years, once we had drones that can go out there, because growing up in Southern California, being in the ocean a lot when I was a kid, I used to always think, I bet if we realized how close these things were, we'd probably all get out of the water. But now you can see how close they are, and they don't know what to do. And it feels like it's getting worse. And we saw that attack last week at the Navy base. And they are deciding, do we start to cull again? They don't know. But it's the more we're in the water, the more they're there, the more we're going to interact. And sometimes deadly. If you missed any show, grab the podcast. This is The Chad Benson Show.
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1: How how are you planning to celebrate America's 250th birthday? 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
6: 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The odds of her getting signed and spending 11 weeks at number one on the U.S. singles charts? 1 in 19 million. 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The odds of the same woman winning 6 Grammy Awards and starring in 2 Broadway plays, 1 in 75 million. 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
1: For those of you guys not keeping score,
2: I'd like to get a formal setting first before we do that, but I have no problem with that. It's a grid document. Here's what it says. Iran will never have a nuclear weapon. That's what it says. It won't have one. To buy, to develop, they will not have a nuclear weapon. And I would say that's about 99.9% of what I wanted.
1: Trump, again, reminding everybody they're not going to have a nuclear weapon. Our intelligence agency said that they weren't trying to get a nuclear weapon, but that didn't stop us from deciding to upend the economy in the world for a while to negotiate with ourselves in a losing way, is the way I feel about that. We'll have more on that later. Meanwhile, the UK is saying, hey, younger people, no social media.
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4: The UK Prime Minister making a major announcement, banning social media for children under 16, including Snapchat, TikTok, Instagram, and YouTube, and going even farther.
3: We're taking world-leading action on gaming services and live streaming platforms.
4: Modeled after Australia's ban last year, it's being referred to here as Australia Plus.
5: And that our children are going to get a new start, a new sort of childhood starts here.
6: What do you think the biggest impact or the biggest immediate impact is going to be?
5: The biggest thing will be shifting the social norm.
4: And while parents may be relieved, it will all come down to the enforcement by the government and big tech companies.
5: It's their job to enforce. It's not parents who need to be policemen in their own homes.
1: No, it needs to be parents, the police, in their own homes. I mean, that stops all of this stuff. And if you think for a second that you're going to be able to stop kids under the age of 16 from getting on social media or playing video games or doing stuff, you are fooling yourself. We recognize that because they'll find a way. It's right. Was it Jeff Goldblum? Life finds a way.
4: TikTok, Snapchat, and Meta all voiced cautious optimism, but argued bans aren't the way forward and will push kids into unregulated and less safe corners of the internet. A year after Australia's ban went into effect, many teens who already had accounts before the ban are finding ways to get around the restrictions.
1: What?
4: A new poll shows about 60% of 12 to 15-year-olds still have access to one or more social media account. And experts agree the ban will be toughest on current teens.
7: Looking at an entire generation that's been compromised, we need to do something.
1: So, and again, that's a very interesting thing there because there was also 40% of kids who lied about that. Because if they want to, they're going to find a way. They will find a way. Because that's just what happens. It starts with the home. That's it. It's that simple. Can you enforce it at home? Give, you know, I'm looking at you, Jack. Give your kids a solid of understanding of what is going on when it comes to the interwebs and, you know, monitor it, but allow them to make their own way. You're going to have to do that. And we're going to, because if you don't, then you're going to be raising adults. But Chad, there is bad things on the internet. Okay. We get it. There's not the soft and fluffy interwebs. We know this.
4: Supporters say the bans mostly benefit the next cohort, the kids who will enter their teenage years with the ban already in place. And British teens not convinced.
8: Well, honestly, it's just wow, and I'm not happy at all.
4: Father of three, Prince William, has previously talked about how, along with wife Kate, they're handling technology.
9: None of our children have any phones. Which we're very strict about. As far as I can tell, they just end up jumping up and down on the trampoline, beating each other up most of the time.
4: Which is exactly what experts hope kids should be doing at this age.
1: Yeah, so they should be out there doing stuff. And when given the opportunity, that's great. But we also do this weird thing where we don't want kids to have anything to do with technology, but we also don't want them to leave the house because we're terrified something may happen. And if you don't think that's true, listen to this.
10: Yesterday, a new poll came out from the University of Michigan measuring how often parents are monitoring their children via location sharing on their phones. We're not talking about grade schoolers here. We're talking about adult children aged 18 to 25 years old. The answer? More than half. 52% of parents report tracking their adult kids' whereabouts. Among this group of parents, some say they do it intermittently when they know their child will be traveling or roaming around late at night, but most said this was a permanent arrangement. Whenever they want to know where their kids are, they can find out at the click of a button.
1: That's insane. Now, that's adults. How do you think they got there? It's the same way. Overbearing. You know, we have to have this, oh, we're free-range parents. We lived at a time of free-range. Remember, I always go back to this. I'm a Gen Xer. All right? Greatest generation, smallest generation. Just want to point that out to everybody. But we always joke about the fact there was an MTV commercial that would come on and go, it's 10 o'clock, do you know where your kids are? Like, oh, damn, we got kids? Oh, we should probably get them. Moms, like right now, my kids, it's summertime. Do you know what would happen at summertime? I'd wake up like all the other kids the day after school got out. And then I would see my parents the night before school began. Because that's what we did back then. And we were allowed to do it. Right? We were allowed to do it in the 80s, which, if we're honest with ourselves, was kind of, you know, we always worry about stranger danger. That was the prime serial killer time. But we were still out doing our things. But now, you know, want your kids to go out and do anything. So you don't want them to be in the house on the computer or doing something, but you also don't want them outside doing something. And then that translates into they become adults and you're still following them on the internet to make sure you know where they are.
10: Now, in many cases, this is, of course, about safety. You want to make sure your kid got home okay from that big party or that their spring break road trip is proceeding as planned. But many parents reported this nagging feeling that this is, in fact, an invasion of privacy. But the bigger consequence, researchers say, is the more parents know, the less they're able to restrain themselves from trying to solve kids' problems for them. Like, if a student gets a text from their parent, hey, don't you have a test today? Why are you still in your dorm? Or if you're telling a 24-year-old, hey, I noticed you haven't been showing up to your workouts lately, when are they going to actually learn to plan or accept consequences for themselves? In one case, researchers described a student being asked by their parents, are you okay? Why are you in an alley right now? The side road on the map they were looking at was, in fact, a Taco Bell drive-thru.
1: And I remember this. So my dad, before he died, he used to tell me all the time, whatever you do, because my uncle and I were so close, we're still close, we're like best friends in the whole wide world, and because we're the same age, and he used to, you know, this was his little brother, he used to tell me, you have to make sure that Paul gets away from grandma and grandpa at some point, because of their overbearingness. And they spoiled my uncle, and they were. My grandma was so overbearing. But I remember one night, they were celebrating, if you guys are familiar with a game called World of Warcraft. I think it was World of Warcraft. It might have been Diablo. And this was when he was working at Blizzard, one of the first people at Blizzard. And it was fascinating to see how they were. Because they're all nerds, and they're partying, right? Because they've got it out. It's done. Right? I'm there with them, having a good time, because you know, gone and done some stuff, yeah, with him and the whole night. It's just, it's awesome. We're having a, and I go downstairs and I'm talking to our buddy and I look over and Theron, who's a good friend of ours, goes, dude, is that grandma and grandpa? And I'm like, oh my God. It's like 2 a.m. They're celebrating getting a game out that sold hundreds of millions of copies and grandma and grandpa show up in their pajamas at like 2:30 a.m. with the little dog. And that is prior to the chaos of the phones and the craziness that we have nowadays.
10: These young people know this is happening, of course. Virtually every phone plan makes the phone user aware they are being monitored. But perhaps the even more interesting detail in this report was that it's a trade-off. Many of these young adults are also tracking their parents. This is an increasingly common scenario. In fact, the vast majority of parents who described tracking are also being tracked. In many cases, sons and daughters want to make sure it's their parents getting home safe. Is it all helpful? Maybe. Overkill? Perhaps. But one thing is certain, younger generations are among the most surveilled in American history. From the moment parents drop you off at daycare, they can sometimes monitor video cameras of your three-year-old self rolling around. After years and years of information, cutting that cord is only going to get tougher.
1: Yeah. But a younger generation also opted in to being surveilled. They've opted into this because they've grown up in and around the world of computer, the world of this kind of stuff. So they've opted in. See, the boomers, they don't quite get it, you know, and that's just the reality of it. The Gen Xers, we knew the best of both worlds. We knew prior to phone in the computer world, and we knew after. And so we had that best of both worlds kind of things where we're like, that's a little tracky for us. Where, like, my son and his friends and everything, they've all grown up with it. They've only ever known the internet. They've only ever known any of that stuff. I always joke about, like, even with the phone. Hey, Jack, do you remember when we stayed at that hotel and you wanted to answer the phone with the cord? So my son's here for summer, and he was so stoked that he got to answer the phone in the hotel because it had a cord. I laughed my ass off. We've known the best of all. We've known the phone. We've known all of those things, but we've also known being and having the freedom. But this whole tracking, and look, you're going on a date. You tell, even when we were younger, it's like if you were going somewhere, you would tell your friends, like, I'm going over here. And they're like, all right, cool. Right? Now it's like the parents want to know exactly where you are. Because the stranger danger and the fear of what could happen. And I get monitoring mom and dad when they're older, maybe? Maybe? My mother wouldn't monitor me. She didn't monitor me when I was young. She ain't going to monitor me now. First of all, she wouldn't even know how to do it. What do I do now? What do I push? Never mind. 323-538-2423 @Chad Benson Show. That is your X, your Insta, your YouTube, and all of the other things. What do you guys think? Do you think there any way that you could see a world where we ban youngsters under 16 games and all that kind of stuff? Should we make them go back to the arcade? It's not a bad idea. Put quarters in. It's not a bad idea. Do you think we could do that? We'll see. We'll see if we can do that. I don't think it's going to happen, though, because they're going to find out a way. You know how I know? Because you, like everybody else, you go to them and go, hey, how does this work again? And they show you. So if you have to ask them how it works, they probably know how to get around it. Just something to think about. 323-538-2423 @Chad Benson Show. Jurex, your Insta. 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
30: Deep states? No. Deep doo-doo? Yeah. The Chad Benson Show.
1: Every single day at this time, we have a little bit of fun. We learn new words. The youth of America, give us that. Sometimes they take words and then they shrink them. We've all done it. They do it a little bit differently than we did because that's the way it works. Okay? That's the way it works. We had our slang. Sometimes slang, as we know, goes from, you know, it's across the board slang, right? You can go back 40 years, it means the same thing today as it did then. Sometimes it's different, like this.
2: Now it's time for the urban word of the day. The young have a vocabulary all their own, and we break it down for you. It's called the urban word of the day.
1: All right, today's urban word comes from my son. This is a whopping 16. Came in last night, hang out with Pops, do a lot of golf. And I said, Jack, what's a cool urban word? Normally, Lily's here, and she gives me all kinds of urban words. Or Charlie, by the way, is great for that. I don't know, Dad. And first thing that came to mind was dumbassery. But then he goes, no, preach. Preach. Like, I appreciate you. Appreciate that. So when somebody does something nice for you, you could just look and go, preach. All right? Short, sweet, to the point. Your urban word of the day is preach.
2: That was the urban word of the day. Now you know.
1: And you guys are welcome. You preach. You guys say preach to me. Preach. Preach. I appreciate that, Jack. Thank you so much for that. We all have. We did. I mean, cool. Cool still is cool. Right? There's some slang stuff. Radical. That's a good one. Yes. Dude, that's radical, bro. That's right. But you got to have that. You can't say radical without throwing in surfish vibes, right? Like a surfer vibes. Like, dude, that's radical, bro. Because it doesn't sound cool at all. At all, I say. Yeah, very much so. Tomorrow we're going to do, because the World Cup's here, we're going to start breaking down slang from other countries. Because I think that's fascinating. Like the Brits, you know, we always joke about we're one nation that's two nations separated by a language. And they've got a lot of the stuff that they say that is modern kind of hip slang. And then there's also, you know, you go back and you got the Cockney, where they say things like dog and bone is telephone. Why? Because it rhymes, I guess. I don't know. That's why. So we'll do some of that tomorrow, because that's always fun. Speaking of fun, reach out to us across all of our social media. Love when you do. Got some of your phone calls that you left. And remember, when you go to 323-538-2423, 323-538-CHAD, you can leave a message or you can text the program directly. You can check us out on the YouTube and everything else at Chad Benson Show, right here on the Chad Benson Show. Coming up, hour number three of the program, more on Iran. How good is the deal? Is it a great deal? We'll discuss the World Cup. Iran played yesterday. Who's playing today? Messi taking the field today along with...

0: with one of the other favorites, France. We'll discuss that as well. Top of all of that, our buddy Mike Lyons, military analyst, going to join the program. He's going to get his take on the deal. Good deal, bad deal? Is this thing over? Might we be at it again sooner rather than later? And then also, the love affair between Trump and Netanyahu. Is that coming to an end? We'll discuss all of those things and so much more. Hour number three straight ahead. Chad Benson Show.
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8: From ABC News, I'm Brian Clark. Lawmakers are asking for more details about what's in the agreement with Iran to end the war. It's set to be signed Friday at the G7 in France. President Trump says most people are happy with the deal. He also issued another threat.
9: If I don't like it, if they don't behave, we'll go right back to dropping bombs right smack in the middle of their head.
8: From France, he also threw down the gauntlet to Congress on a series of intelligence issues, as ABC's Rachel Scott explains.
10: The president says he's also delaying the nomination of Jay Clayton to serve as the director of national intelligence until his other judicial nominees get through. Clayton was scheduled to start his confirmation hearings today. This means that Bill Pulte, a man with no intelligence experience, will be serving in that role for now. Republicans are no fan of Pulte. The president knows that, and now he's using it as leverage.
8: The Justice Department says the purported plot to attack the White House over the weekend underscores the need for a new ballroom, as ABC Stephen Portnoy explains.
11: The overnight filing to the D.C. Circuit Appeals Court has the Justice Department arguing the plot to attack the UFC fight with drones and snipers is exactly the kind of threat the ballroom project would protect against. The Secret Service's deputy director has said despite the plot, the UFC event was never at risk. But the Justice Department says the plot underscores the need for a drone port and sniper nests on the roof of the ballroom.
8: An appeals court's considering a lower court's order that halted construction. Infant deaths in the U.S. fell to their lowest recorded rate, says ABC's Jim Ryan.
12: Medical advances and public health campaigns get much of the credit for the drop in infant deaths. The CDC reported 5.4 deaths per 1,000 live births last year. As low as the number is, it's more than twice the rate of some other industrialized nations.
8: Shoppers spent more in May, retail sales up by 0.9%. That's better than expected. The Federal Reserve will decide if it's changing interest rates today. 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
7: Warning, a D.C. assault. Good morning, I'm Gordon Deal, along with Nicole Murray. On this Wednesday, June 17th, glad you could be with us. Here's what we have for you this hour.
8: At least 5 people have been charged with plotting to attack the White House using drones loaded with explosives.
7: Details are slowly emerging about the memorandum of understanding that extends a ceasefire between the U.S. and Iran.
8: Senate Republicans have blocked another attempt by Democrats to force President Trump to get authorization for the war in Iran.
7: And when the hiring process goes beyond reaching out to just the references you supplied on your resume,
9: you know, the idea is that, you know, they're trying to figure out what somebody is really like to work with or whether they're really up to the task. But of course, some job seekers sort of bristle at this idea that people are talking behind their back without their knowledge.
7: Callum Borchers at the Wall Street Journal on companies using backdoor references. We're getting a trickle of details about the framework for peace between the U.S. and Iran. President Trump says it will rule out a nuclear weapon for Tehran. Also, Iran will reportedly be allowed to sell oil upon signing. The Memorandum of Understanding extends a tenuous ceasefire announced in April by another 60 days to allow the two sides to negotiate a permanent truce. Under the deal, reports say the U.S. will end its blockade of Iran's ports, while Tehran will restore the passage of oil tankers and other maritime traffic through the Strait of Hormuz. Trump says the agreement states clearly that Tehran will not have a nuclear weapon. Iran maintains that its nuclear program is for peaceful purposes only.
10: Here's what it says. Iran will never have a nuclear weapon. That's what it says. It won't have one to buy, to develop. They will not have a nuclear weapon. And I would say that's about 99.9% of what I wanted.
7: Separately, Iran said any Israeli forces remaining in southern Lebanon would constitute a violation of the deal. Israeli officials said Monday the troops would stay in Lebanon. Mixed results for the endorsements of President Trump in a couple of Republican primary runoff elections in Georgia. Congressman Mike Collins defeated former football coach Derek Dooley by about 56-44% in the race for Senate. Collins got a late endorsement from the president.
11: I want to thank the people of Georgia for putting your trust in me. I mean, to those that voted for me, those that didn't, those that might not quite know me yet, I'm going to work every single day to earn your trust, your support, and your vote.
7: Governor Brian Kemp, a popular Republican in Georgia, had endorsed Dooley.

0: wealthy institutions, and I'm primarily talking about the Ivy League or Ivy Plus, they have the wherewithal, the financial standing to offer significant financial aid, and they want to bring in students from across the socioeconomic spectrum. So what some of these leading schools have done is say, you know, we will be ultimately tuition free, like you'll pay no tuition if your family income is less than, say, $200,000, then they will waive tuition. They are trying to, you know, kind of level the playing field for those that can't pay.
1: Thanks, Jess. Jessica Dickler, personal finance reporter at CNBC. 30 minutes now after the hour on This Morning, America's First News.

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12: Thanks for spending time with us. Welcome into Wednesday, June 17th. Gordon Deal with Nicole Murray. Some of our top stories and headlines. At least five.

0: Thanks for spending time with us. Welcome into Wednesday. It is time now for the Mic Drop with this morning's Mike Gavin.
1: Good morning. Well, we have some road rage and some breakfast rage to talk about this morning. Let's start on the road, where a pair of drivers in Colorado chose to behave very badly in a very bad spot, the middle of a busy interstate. The Wheat Ridge Police Department shared video on social media of the incident that unfolded smack dab in the middle of Interstate 70 while cars, trucks, and 18-wheelers whizzed by. Police said the drivers were brake-checking one another before stopping in the middle of traffic to have a confrontation. The two men wrestled with a door at one point. One of them punched through the back of a car window and then went to retrieve a tire iron from his trunk. Police said both drivers were eventually cited for disorderly conduct, calling their choice of confrontation location downright dangerous.
0: Center lane.
1: Yeah.
0: Of an interstate.
1: Didn't even get to the right lane even.
0: Yeah.
1: You know, no, right in the middle. This had to happen right here and right now.
0: If this was a bar, this would have been, hey, do you want to step outside?
1: Right.
0: Here, it was like, no, we'll go in the center lane of Interstate 70.
1: Mm-hmm. Yeah, goodness. I mean, just watching those big trucks, you know, drive by. I know everybody slowed down, of course.
0: Yeah,
1: but
0: yeah.
1: Just watching those trucks go by. And their cars weren't even in the middle of the middle lane. They were kind of on the edge of one of the lanes, I felt like. And they're not even looking. Like, they're just getting out of the car, walking around the cars, you know, just not even caring about the traffic that's going by.
0: Well, when the one guy pulled the tire iron out of his trunk, that seemed to de-escalate things, oddly enough.
1: Yeah.
0: Everything seemed to end at that point.
1: Yeah, it's like, all right, we're good. That was the guy who punched through the back of the other guy's, his back windshield. I couldn't believe that, that he so easily did that.
0: I agree. It shattered just seemingly so easily. I don't know if he broke his hand doing that or if anything like that happened, but... Well. That was one impressive punch.
1: His hand was still in good enough shape to pick up the tire iron and walk after the guy as he came back at him.
0: Also a good observation, Mike.
1: And certainly less confrontational, but no less head-shaking, the breakfast picture uploaded by one Waffle House customer to Reddit. The user said they asked for eggs and cheese, and while what they got was technically correct, the presentation was a little disappointing. The pic shows a plate with a flat serving of scrambled eggs and a single slice of unmelted American cheese sitting right on top. Thousands of commenters checked in, and many had jokes. Many wondered aloud what the problem was, as the plate did contain both eggs and cheese. Some said that this is typical of most Waffle House orders with cheese, while others were suspicious, with some implying that only problem customers would get this type of obviously low effort.
0: Ah, I was thinking the same thing.
1: Yeah.
0: Was the person who ordered it kind of a jerk about it?
1: Yeah. We don't know much about the context of sort of how this came about. But then there were other people.
0: Reddit, that's why.
1: But yes. But then there were other people that said that, you know, they've ordered things with cheese and this is kind of how it happens. It's a very low effort situation. I don't know. I haven't been to, maybe once or twice in my life, I've been to a Waffle House. We don't have them in this area. So, I don't have much to go on. But people did say that this actually could be a legitimate way that they serve eggs and cheese.
0: Okay. To be fair, I would say that the cheese was in the process of melting.
1: I mean,
0: it appeared to me on top of the eggs.
1: On the lukewarm eggs. Yeah, exactly.
0: 13 minutes now in front of the hour.
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0: Thanks for being with us. Travelers are increasingly opting for dead zoning trips, vacations without cell service or Wi-Fi to unwind, escape work pressure and such. Dead zoning refers to vacationing in remote locations that lack cell service or Wi-Fi. A survey by G Adventures found 58% of travelers use internet-free trips to relax and de-stress. The philosophy behind it is that the lack of service forces people to be present. G Adventures says some of the top destinations for trying a digital detox include Ecuador in the Amazon rainforest, where you'd stay with a host family. Northern Thailand, where you trek into the mountains to visit remote villages and explore deep caves on a bamboo raft. And Southern Africa, where you camp for 2 weeks in Namibia's desert. 8 minutes now in front of the hour on This Morning. Once again, here's Nicole Murray.
11: And now, the three big things you need to know. Number one.
12: Details regarding the U.S.-Iran peace deal have begun to emerge, with President Trump saying it will not allow Tehran to have a nuclear weapon. The Wall Street Journal also reports that Iran will be allowed to sell oil and fuel. Senate Minority Leader Chuck Schumer calling on the Trump administration for total transparency.
13: Most importantly, I'm calling on Trump to inform the American people on whatever his understanding with Iran involves. And he should do it immediately so we all know what the heck is going on.
12: Iran's foreign minister also says the peace agreement requires Israeli forces to leave Lebanon.
11: Number two.
12: Authorities have charged at least 5 people after a 19-year-old Ohio man told investigators last week that he and others planned to attack the White House while it hosted UFC matches over the weekend. Secret Service Deputy Director Matt Quinn.
14: I'd say it was unique due to the numbers involved, the level of planning involved. Thankfully, our Advanced Threat Interdiction Unit got on top of it very early.
12: Officials say the mother of Tyson Proper called police over concerns about his stockpile of guns and online chatter.
11: Number three.
12: Federal prosecutors have announced charges against 15 people in Minneapolis they allege were conspiring to impede or injure federal officers during the Trump administration's immigration enforcement operation earlier this year. U.S. Attorney Daniel Rosen.
15: Charging 15 defendants with conspiracy to impede or injure federal officers and other charges related to efforts of 2 Minneapolis-based Antifa groups that violently opposed the enforcement of federal law in our state.
12: In other news, Ohio Governor Mike DeWine said the state should abolish the death penalty.
16: I no longer believe the death penalty is a deterrent to murder. The moral justification I had for voting for the death penalty simply no longer exists.
12: The last time Ohio put an inmate to death was in 2018. President Trump said he is delaying Jay Clayton's nomination to lead the U.S. intelligence community in a bid to force Congress to act on a voter ID bill that currently lacks enough support for passage. Chick-fil-A is no longer the top-rated quick-service restaurant. The American Customer Satisfaction Index now has Jersey Mike's in the number one spot.
0: Yeah, I'll take the number four.
12: For Jersey Mike's?
0: I think that's the Italian one. It's got like a bunch of different meats on it.
12: Yeah, love Jersey Mike's.
0: Yeah, a little oil and vinegar on that.
12: Fresh, affordable.
0: All
12: love
0: day.
12: It.
0: All day. Thanks, Nicole. 6 minutes in front of the hour.
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0: Thanks for joining us. A police detective in Western New York has gone far beyond the call of duty to retrieve a woman's stolen wedding ring. In Leroy, New York, an elderly nursing home resident suffering from dementia had a wedding ring stolen from her hand. The theft was noticed by the victim's family. The Leroy Police Department says enter Caden Vangalio, who ultimately conquered months of dead-end investigations. The case eventually brought him to Buffalo, the nearest major city, where he went from pawn shop to pawn shop looking for the stolen ring himself and wound up finding it. He was able to secure both the ring and the bill of sale with the signature of the suspect, who's now charged with larceny for taking the victim's ring while working at that nursing home. Leroy Police says this may not be the crime of the century, but you cannot put a price on the sentimental value of a wedding ring. For Nicole Murray and Mike Gavin, I'm Gordon Deal. Thanks for listening to This Morning, America's First News.

Violence, theft, drugs, graffiti. It's all part of joining a gang. In times like these, we need to protect our children and our community from gangs. Gangs often prey on unsupervised teens with low self-esteem, who perform poorly in school, who seek a sense of belonging, or are simply bored. Joining a gang often involves violent hazing rituals. Once in a gang, members can become alienated from their families, school, and friends. Drugs, guns, and

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4: Glad you're with us. Just about half of individuals 55 and older say they do not plan on using AI, but many of those who have embraced the technology say they've had positive personal results. Alessandro Melito, retirement reporter at MarketWatch, has a look at new data from the University of Phoenix. Alessandra, give us data.
5: Like you said, about half of individuals 55 and older are currently at least saying that they don't plan on using AI at work, while another about 30% said that they already do, and the rest say that they aren't yet, but they're intending to do so in the next 6 to 12 months. So you are seeing like there is adoption, but there is also still resistance.
4: Yeah. Does that mean they're being held back necessarily?
5: Not necessarily. I mean, in some situations, it's just the industry that they're in. You know, like you might find in certain workplaces that AI does make sense, like when you're drafting emails or looking for research for your reports or something like that. But then there are other industries where, say, you're a server at a restaurant, you don't necessarily need AI. Maybe the management for a restaurant does, but the server doesn't. So it really does depend a bit on the job itself.
4: Yeah. Are we saying at this point that older workers need to be somewhat proficient in AI so that they can remain employed?
5: So I spoke with the career coach about older workers and AI, and I loved what she said. She said that, you know, having AI is important, like having the skill set within AI is important, or being trained is important, because especially for older workers, they would have these new skill sets that everybody else is learning at the same time as them, but they also have the years, potentially the decades of experience that other people don't have. So it really does make them a force to be reckoned with. I just love that because it is true, having the best of both worlds. But yeah, I mean, if you are in a workplace setting where AI is being used in some way and you can see it, you know, even when you just do a simple Google search, how AI is like starting to answer your questions for you, it is very important to have like the basic understanding of it.
4: Yeah. We're speaking with Alessandra Melito, retirement reporter at MarketWatch. The story is called Nearly Half of Workers 55 and Older Don't Plan on Using AI in Their Jobs, How to Make It Work for You. All right. So what about if you want to learn? What can you do?
5: There are so many different ways nowadays. You could, of course, go back to school for that. And I'm not saying necessarily to get a degree in it, but there are adult learning classes that you could take at local community colleges or other universities. Libraries are also starting to offer classes. You could, of course, find your own books and research online. People even told the career coach that I spoke to that they're using social media like TikTok. I'm not sure how much you're learning about AI through TikTok, but it is to say that it is available pretty much everywhere you look online. And of course, there are other services like, you know, through LinkedIn, Coursera, or other online learning education websites that can help you find your classes and a potential skill set within AI that you might be interested in.
4: It's Alessandra Melito, retirement reporter at MarketWatch. 30 minutes now after the hour on This Morning, America's First News.

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13: Thanks for spending time with us. Welcome into Wednesday, June 17th. Gordon Deal with Nicole Murray. Some of our top stories and headlines: at least 5 people charged in connection with a plot to attack the UFC event at the White House Sunday with drones. Trump says he'll delay the nomination of Jay Clayton as Director of National Intelligence to try to force action on his voter ID bill. No more free meals for economy passengers flying Hawaiian Airlines to the mainland U.S. Bloomberg says Apple is working on AirPods equipped with cameras. McDonald's bringing back fried apple pie. And Make-A-Wish Arizona delivers a World Cup dream for a kid with a severe heart condition. His story in about 20 minutes. You may have heard by now that Elon Musk is a trillionaire. That's obviously more money than anybody needs. But Rick Newman, founder of the Pinpoint Press, says even if the head of Tesla and SpaceX rubs you the wrong way, he has earned his money the right way. And that's by building better mousetraps, as he says. Rick, your take.
14: The starting point, I think, is, you know, there's a lot of unease about his new company. It's not a new company, it just went newly public. But SpaceX going public and making Elon Musk a trillionaire, he owns 46% of SpaceX. So when it has a valuation of around $2 trillion, that's $800 billion for him, plus what he owns in his other company, Tesla. That makes him a trillionaire. Musk is unpopular. I mean, he has his net approval rating is negative. That mainly happened when he went with President Trump last year and ran the Doge Commission that dismantled a lot of the federal bureaucracy. He's become kind of a right-wing political activist. So a lot of people don't like him. And they don't like the fact that because his company went public at such a high value and it's such a kind of an intriguing company that it's going to be included in a few index funds for investors earlier than it would otherwise be. So these indexes, there are two, the NASDAQ 100 and the Russell 2000, are basically easing their rules so this company can get in. And a lot of people don't like that, and they say, oh, the markets are just babying this guy. Well, I think if you know anything about his history as an entrepreneur, you really do have, whether you like him or not, and I personally don't like Elon Musk, but he has really come up with some innovations. I mean, I covered the auto industry when Tesla came on the scene, and he sort of blew away the most of the traditional car companies in a couple of different ways. One, he was not the first, Tesla's not the first car company that made electric cars. There were a lot of electric cars before Tesla. But what Elon Musk did is he made them fun, cool, and fast. Mm. And all the other automakers at the time made them fuels, you know, Econobox fuel zippers. I mean, think of the Toyota Prius as the example. I mean, you know, they were wheezy, they were slow, and the purpose was to, you know, see if you could get the equivalent of 60 miles per gallon. And Elon Musk said, hey, there's a lot of power in these batteries. I'm just going to make these cars go fast and make them look cool, like the Tesla Roadster. And every other automaker started paying attention to Tesla. Another thing I'll just throw in here is Tesla is the company that came up with the over-the-air updates for the software in cars, which means and everybody's doing this now, which means your software in your car can get upgraded either by Wi-Fi or a cellular connection, and you don't need to go to a dealer to get the latest software. I mean, that's a great idea. Why didn't anybody think of it until Tesla?
13: We're speaking with Rick Newman, founder of the Pinpoint Press. His piece is called Why Elon Musk is a Trillionaire. Revisit his beginnings with PayPal, Rick.
14: So he was one of several investors in PayPal. That was his first venture where he made some money. They actually kicked him out of that company. So he had an ownership stake when eBay bought it. I think that was 2002. He was not helping run the company anymore, but he had some money. He got some money from that, and he used a lot. He used that money. It was a couple $100 million, I think. So most people would say, hey, I'm set for life. I'm just going to retire. He didn't. He used some of that money to invest in Tesla, where he is now the CEO, and he used the rest of it to start up SpaceX. That company's actually been around for like 24 years, not getting much attention most of the time, but that's the company that just went public and now has $2 trillion valuation. And SpaceX is a remarkable company. I mean, they innovated this concept of a reusable rocket. Yeah. So you don't just throw the most expensive thing away after every space launch. You reuse it. And that has brought the price of space launch way down. I think SpaceX is now NASA's second largest contractor. They are, I believe, the world's largest space launch company. I mean, and they blew out of the water these established giants like Boeing and Lockheed Martin. I mean, that is doing real business, and that's complicated business. So these are real accomplishments.
13: Thanks, Rick. Rick Newman, founder of the Pinpoint Press. Meanwhile, SpaceX has overtaken Amazon to become the world's fifth most valuable company. Days after joining the NASDAQ, its share price has risen by more than 50%, leaving Musk's rocket company worth about $2.7 trillion compared to $2.66 trillion for Amazon. 20 minutes now in front of the hour on This Morning, America's First News. Coming up next, the 23-year-old driver in Florida who apparently is a slow learner.
15: The board recommends approving.
16: Regarding that seat on the committee, we're promoting
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0: Thanks for spending time with us. Welcome into Wednesday. It's time now for the Mic Drop with this morning's Mike Gavin.
1: Good morning. We have a couple of incidents of terribly planned getaways to talk about today. No judgment, but both of these stories come to us from Florida. Let's start in the Keys, where a man was arrested last week after attempting to flee police twice in 4 days. The Monroe County Sheriff's Office said the 23-year-old had been released from jail following a separate arrest involving a high-speed pursuit on U.S. 1, where he was allegedly clocked going 125 miles an hour. Later that day, a Ford SUV fled from the Florida Highway Patrol after being stopped for reckless driving. Yep, it was the same guy. Thankfully, no serious injuries were reported in either incident. Social media commenters noted how futile it is to try to flee police by car in the Florida Keys, with there essentially being only one road connecting the narrow chain of islands.
0: Yeah.
1: It's just U.S. 1 and that's it.
0: Yeah, you swerve like left or right, you might wind up in the water if you're not careful on U.S. 1.
1: They just put up a roadblock on each end of whichever key you're on, and you're pretty much done.
0: Jeez. Have you been to the Florida Keys?
1: Yes, I did that drive one time.
0: Yeah.
1: I drove from Miami to Key West and back, and it was a lot of fun. I enjoyed that.
0: Key West, boy.
1: Yeah,
0: that vibe.
1: I've been trying to get back ever since.
0: I was there 5 years ago, and I would suggest to this kid, like, just go to Key West and hang out on Duval Street.
1: Yes.
0: And just chill.
1: I mean,
0: we don't need to go 125 miles an hour. Apparently, like, twice in the same day.
1: I know. This goes so against the vibe of the Florida Keys, this whole situation. Yeah, this guy needs to be relocated somewhere else.
0: Wait a second. Were you the radio personality they talked about who was at that clothing optional bar? Were you the one?
1: Oh, I...
0: Or are you not telling?
1: I mean, it could be me. It could be any one of a number of radio personalities who let loose when they go down there.
0: Interesting places in Key West.
1: Yes. And what's worse than speeding from the cops twice in 1 week? Speeding from the cops in a cop car with a dog in the back seat. For this, we take you to Jacksonville Beach, where police say a 63-year-old stole one of the department's canine patrol trucks from a secured lot with the police dog still inside. He had a lot of work to do for this, since the truck and the dog, as mentioned, were both inside of a secured lot. Thankfully, he was found and pulled over a short time later and taken into custody without incident. The canine, named Furyk, valued at $15,000, was unharmed.
0: Wow. That's quite a... He's 63 years old?
1: Yes.
0: This is quite the effort for a man of that age.
1: Yes. There were some reports that he was impaired. I don't know if that was sort of an old age impaired or been enjoying himself that afternoon impaired. Uh-huh. I don't know what sort of impaired, but some sort of impairment was involved, not just something he decided to do, stone cold sober.
0: Man, secured lot. Takes the truck.
1: Yeah.
0: With the dog inside.
1: Yeah.
0: Like you have to recognize that there's a dog inside. Because, what's his name, Furyk? Perhaps named after the golfer.
1: Yeah.
0: Is not sitting quietly when somebody other than his handler gets in the car, I would presume.
1: You presume the dog makes its presence known when somebody, a stranger, gets in the car.
0: Oh, my goodness.
1: Yikes.
0: Thank you, Mike. It's 13 minutes now in front of the hour. On This Morning, America's First News.
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0: Thanks for being with us. By the way, it's Wednesday, which means it's time for another episode of our video series called When the Mic is Off. Posting today, is it emasculating for men to ride shotgun while their wives or girlfriends drive? Mike and I discuss it on Instagram, TikTok, Facebook, and X. Just do a search for This Morning with Gordon Deal. Travelers are increasingly opting for dead zoning trips. These are vacations without cell service or Wi-Fi to unwind or escape work pressures. A survey by G Adventures found 58% of travelers use internet-free trips to relax and de-stress. In 2024, Americans spend an average of 4.5 hours per day on their phones, a 52% spike from 2022. The philosophy behind dead zoning is that the lack of service forces people to be present. G Adventure says some of the top destinations for trying a digital detox include Ecuador in the Amazon rainforest, where you'd stay with a host family, northern Thailand, where you trek into the mountains to visit remote villages and then explore deep caves on a bamboo raft, and then southern Africa, where you camp for 2 weeks in the deserts of Namibia. 8 minutes now in front of the hour on This Morning. Once again, here's Nicole Murray.
16: And now, the three big things you need to know. Number one.
17: Details regarding the U.S.-Iran peace deal have begun to emerge, with President Trump saying it will not allow Tehran to have a nuclear weapon. The Wall Street Journal also reports that Iran will be allowed to sell oil and fuel upon signing. Senate Minority Leader Chuck Schumer calling on the Trump administration for complete transparency.
18: Americans need to know how and when this war will truly end. They need to know what's the deal on the Strait of Hormuz, which has caused gas prices to go through the roof.
17: Iran's foreign minister said the peace agreement also requires Israeli forces to leave Lebanon.
16: Number two.
17: Authorities have charged at least five people after a 19-year-old Ohio man told investigators last week that he and others planned to attack the White House while it hosted UFC matches over the weekend. Secret Service Deputy Director Matt Quinn.
19: This is still an active ongoing investigation. Just because we're done with Freedom 250 or that particular event doesn't mean we're going to stop. There are still suspects at large, and we're going to work it until everyone's been identified.
17: Officials say the mother of Tyson Proper called police over concerns about his stockpile of guns and online chatter.
16: Number three.
17: Federal prosecutors have announced charges against 15 people in Minneapolis they allege were conspiring to impede or injure federal officers during the Trump administration's immigration enforcement operation earlier this year. U.S. Attorney Daniel Rosen announcing the charges.
20: Conspiracy to impede or injure a federal officer, solicitation to commit a crime of violence, interstate threats, interstate stalking, assault on a federal officer, and destruction of government property.
17: In other news, a Mississippi family is demanding answers after a one-year-old was killed when police responded to a shoplifting call and a Senatobia Walmart fired at their vehicle. Mississippi Department of Public Safety Commissioner Sean Tindell.
8: I would ask that the public maintain patience as much as possible. And I know this is a very frustrating time, but maintain patience as this process is done.
17: The one-year-old has been identified as Cohen Wiley. President Trump says he is delaying Jay Clayton's nomination to lead the U.S. intelligence community in a bid to force Congress to act on a voter ID bill that currently lacks enough support for passage. A new University of Oxford study that says taking laxatives can help with memory and even attention span problems.
0: What?
17: Yeah. Kind of wild, right?
0: Well, I'm not sure I need to pay attention that much. 6 minutes now in front of the hour.
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0: Thanks for being with us. A 12-year-old boy will take his first flight and watch his first World Cup match next week thanks to Make-A-Wish Arizona. Andres Lopez Pacheco will fly to MetLife Stadium in New Jersey to watch Panama and England. AZFamily.com says Andres has battled a complex congenital heart condition and has undergone 4 open-heart surgeries. While he cannot play soccer competitively, he said the sport helps him stay strong and inspired. The wish was granted during a celebration in Scottsdale. During the celebration, Andres received World Cup-themed gifts and custom jerseys from Make-A-Wish and Phoenix Rising FC. His dream became the organization's 9,000th granted wish, by the way. Andres said his favorite teams are Portugal and Mexico, but he predicted England will win next week's match against Panama. That'll do it for this hour. For Nicole Murray and Mike Gavin, I'm Gordon Deal. Thanks for listening to This Morning, America's First News.
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4: Thwarting a D.C. assault. Good morning, I'm Gordon Deal, along with Nicole Murray. On this Wednesday, June 17th, glad you could be with us. Here's what we have for you this hour.
5: At least five people have been charged with plotting to attack the White House using drones loaded with explosives.
4: Details are slowly emerging about the memorandum of understanding that extends a ceasefire between the U.S. and Iran.
5: Senate Republicans have blocked another attempt by Democrats to force President Trump to get authorization for the war in Iran.
4: And when the hiring process goes beyond reaching out to just the references you supplied on your resume.
6: You know, the idea is that, you know, they're trying to figure out what somebody is really like to work with or whether they're really up to the task. But of course, some job seekers sort of bristle at this idea that people are talking behind their back without their knowledge.
4: Callum Borchers at the Wall Street Journal on companies using backdoor references. We're getting a trickle of details about the framework for peace between the U.S. and Iran. President Trump says it will rule out a nuclear weapon for Tehran. Also, Iran will reportedly be allowed to sell oil upon signing. The Memorandum of Understanding extends a tenuous ceasefire announced in April by another 60 days to allow the two sides to negotiate a permanent truce. Under the deal, reports say the U.S. will end its blockade of Iran's ports, while Tehran will restore the passage of oil tankers and other maritime traffic through the Strait of Hormuz. Trump says the agreement states clearly that Tehran will not have a nuclear weapon. Iran maintains that its nuclear program is for peaceful purposes only.
7: Green document. Here's what it says. Iran will never have a nuclear weapon. That's what it says. It won't have one to buy, to develop. They will not have a nuclear weapon. And I would say that's about 99.9% of what I wanted.
4: Separately, Iran said any Israeli forces remaining in southern Lebanon would constitute a violation of the deal. Israeli officials said Monday the troops would stay in Lebanon. Mixed results for the endorsements of President Trump in a couple of Republican primary runoff elections in Georgia. Congressman Mike Collins defeated former football coach Derek Dooley by about 56-44% in the race for Senate. Collins got a late endorsement from the president.
8: I want to thank the people of Georgia for putting your trust in me. I mean, to those that voted for me, those that didn't, those that might not quite know me yet, I'm going to work every single day to earn your trust, your support, and your vote.
4: Governor Brian Kemp, a popular Republican in Georgia, had endorsed Dooley. Collins will now face incumbent Democrat John Ossoff. Separately, healthcare executive Rick Jackson defeated Trump-backed Lieutenant Governor Burt Jones in Georgia's gubernatorial primary with the help of over $100 million of his personal wealth. Jackson said during his campaign he would be Trump's favorite governor. In November, he will face Democrat and former Atlanta Mayor Keisha Lance Bottoms, who has already kicked off her general election bid. Federal prosecutors say at least five people made detailed plans to attack last Sunday's UFC event on the White House lawn using drones and snipers, but the plot was uncovered when a concerned mother called police. Investigators allege the plot involved detonating drones with explosives over the White House, causing the crowd to scramble, and then shooting into the crowd as people fled. Thousands of people were in attendance, including top Trump administration officials and Republican lawmakers. Secret Service Deputy Director Matt Quinn.
9: This is still an active, ongoing investigation. Just because we're done with Freedom 250 or that particular event doesn't mean we're going to stop. There are still suspects at large, and we're going to work it until everyone's been identified.
4: The FBI says law enforcement officials learned of the plot after the mother of one of those charged called local police in Ohio concerned about his stockpile of guns. She said he had observed her son mapping locations in Washington and engaging in physical training with a group that court documents describe as ultra-religious.

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2: Thanks for joining us for the next academic year. 16 colleges and universities, including the University of Southern Cal, Colgate, Washington University, and Fordham, have a sticker price of more than $100,000 a year. CNBC got an exclusive look at the data from the Princeton Review. Here's personal finance reporter Jessica Dickler. Jess, what are we learning?
3: It's a little bit of a complicated picture, but we have been watching college costs just go up and up and up year after year, outpacing inflation, outpacing other household costs, and that makes it a lot harder for students and their families to think about this massive expense that many people are about to take on. Over the last few years, some schools started reaching that six-figure mark, which is just kind of an important just mental threshold when you think about college costs. But this year, this upcoming academic year, we found 16 schools cross the $100,000 mark, and that's just 1 year of attendance. And those are big-name schools like Duke, Georgetown, NYU, University of Chicago. I mean, the list goes on, but they have a massive sticker price.
2: And how did we get here? Because I'm thinking, right, enrollment's not growing as fast as it was. There's lots of questions about the return on investment for a four-year degree. I think trade school enrollment is up, yet tuitions at some of these schools keep going up.
3: Yeah, I mean, it's interesting because we have what some experts call a high tuition, high aid situation, which is that these schools charge a lot of money, but they also very heavily discount. And that means they're offering a lot of scholarships and grant money to kind of court students who are pushing back against these extreme prices. We are seeing a lot of students look to community college and public schools because it's more affordable. It makes more economic sense. So some of these very expensive schools are saying, well, come here and we'll give you a huge amount of aid, which helps bring the cost significantly down. So it is a little complicated for those college applicants because, you know, what they see at the outset is not really what they will ultimately pay. But you also don't know that from the start. A lot of these kids, or not really kids, but these college applicants, they have to apply, then find out what their financial aid package is, and ultimately what their final cost will be. So it doesn't really benefit the student very much.
2: Yeah. We're speaking with Jessica Dickler, personal finance reporter at CNBC. The story is called College Sticker Prices Top $100,000 at 16 Schools. That's per year, by the way. But many students pay significantly less. Some schools have actually gone tuition free, right, in kind of a bizarre twist.
3: Yeah, I mean, it sounds a little bit better than it is, but some of these very wealthy institutions, and I'm primarily talking about the Ivy League or Ivy Plus, they have the wherewithal, the financial standing to offer significant financial aid, and they want to bring in students from across the socioeconomic spectrum. So what some of these leading schools have done is say, you know, we will be ultimately tuition free, like you'll pay no tuition if your family income is less than, say, $200,000. Then they will waive tuition. They are trying to, you know, kind of level the playing field for those that can't pay.
2: Thanks, Jess. Jessica Dickler, personal finance reporter at CNBC. 30 minutes now after the hour on This Morning, America's First News.
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0: Nicole Murray on this Wednesday, June 17th. Glad you're with us. Here's what's up this hour.
1: The FBI has foiled a plot to attack the White House using explosive-laden drones during Sunday's UFC matches.
0: Senate Republicans have blocked the latest attempt by Democrats to force President Trump to get authorization for the war in Iran.
1: Trump says he'll delay the nomination of Jay Clayton as Director of National Intelligence to try to force action on a voter ID bill.
0: And workers 55 and older who don't plan on using AI.
2: In some situations, it's just the industry that they're in. You know, like you might find in certain workplaces that AI does make sense, like when you're drafting emails or looking for research for your reports or something like that. But then there are other industries where, say you're a server at a restaurant, you don't necessarily need AI. Maybe the management for a restaurant does.
0: Alessandro Melito at MarketWatch on making AI work for you if you're late in your career. Bit by bit, more details emerge of the framework for peace between the U.S. and Iran. President Trump says it will rule out a nuclear weapon for Tehran. Also, Iran will reportedly be allowed to sell oil upon signing. The Memorandum of Understanding extends a tenuous ceasefire another 60 days to allow the warring countries to negotiate a permanent truce. Under the deal, reports say the U.S. will end its blockade of Iran's ports, while Tehran will restore the passage of maritime traffic through the Strait of Hormuz. Trump says the agreement states clearly that Tehran will not have a nuclear weapon, criticizing an agreement signed by former President Obama.
3: This deal is a wall to a nuclear weapon. His deal was a road to a nuclear weapon. My deal, they can't have a nuclear. They get blown up. If they have a nuclear weapon, they get blown up.
0: Iran maintains that its nuclear program is for peaceful purposes only. Separately, Iran says any Israeli forces remaining in Lebanon would constitute a violation of the deal. Israeli officials said Monday that troops would stay in Lebanon. Mixed results for the endorsement of President Trump in a couple of Republican primary runoff elections in Georgia. In the race for Senate, Congressman Mike Collins defeated former college football coach Derek Dooley by about 56-44%. Collins got a late endorsement from the president. Governor Brian Kemp, a popular Republican, had endorsed Dooley. Collins will face incumbent Democratic Senator John Ossoff. Separately, healthcare executive Rick Jackson defeated Trump-backed Lieutenant Governor Burt Jones in Georgia's GOP gubernatorial primary with the help of over $100 million of his own personal wealth.
4: This campaign was never about me. It has always been about the people of Georgia, especially those who feel unheard by the powerful. Tonight belongs to you.
0: Jackson said during his campaign that he would be Trump's favorite governor. In November, he will face Democrat and former Atlanta Mayor Keisha Lance Bottoms, who has already kicked off her general election bid. Federal prosecutors say at least five people made detailed plans to attack last Sunday's UFC event on the White House lawn using drones and snipers. But the plot was uncovered when a concerned mother called police. Investigators allege the plot involved detonating drones with explosives over the White House, causing the crowd to scramble, and then shooting into that crowd as people fled. Thousands were in attendance on Sunday, including top Trump administration officials and Republican lawmakers. Secret Service Deputy Director Matt Quinn.
5: I'd say it was unique due to the numbers involved, the level of planning involved. Thankfully, our Advanced Threat Interdiction Unit got on top of it very early.
0: The FBI says they learned of the plot 4 days before the event, after the mother of one of those charged called local police in Ohio. She said her son, 19-year-old Tyson Proper, had been communicating online with a group that was described in court documents as expressing grievances over government corruption and the handling of the Jeffrey Epstein files. By the way, make sure to check out a podcast of today's show full of stories you won't hear this hour. On today's podcast, the colleges that now cost north of 100 grand a year and road rage in the middle of a Colorado interstate. 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Just do a search for This Morning with Gordon Deal. 11 minutes after the hour on This Morning, America's First News.
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0: Thanks for spending time with us. Republicans who have been raising alarms about the political costs of gas pump sticker shock are relieved the Iran war could be ending and hopeful prices will soon ease near pre-war levels. But Megan Messerly, White House reporter at Politico, says they're split on whether it's too little, too late. Megan, what are you hearing?
15: I've been spending, you know, the last 24 or 48 hours talking to folks about, you know, how this Iran deal, you know, could sort of change the game for Republicans ahead of the midterms or not. And I'll say the high level from my reporting is that Republicans here are really divided on whether this is too little, too late. Gas prices, of course, have been falling since a high they reached before Memorial Day. They're now hovering just a little above $4 a gallon. You know, all the conventional wisdom is that prices will continue to go down as the Strait of Hormuz reopens. But there's a lot of challenges ahead, right? There's a lot of policy levers that need to be pulled to actually get the strait open. That includes, you know, demining it. It includes, you know, tankers actually picking up their oil shipments. It includes Middle Eastern countries literally restoring physically oil and gas fields that were hit by Iranian missiles. And so there's a lot of optimism among Republicans right now that this will start to translate into lower gas prices and that that will be helpful amid, you know, voters' continued concerns about high prices heading into the midterms, but it is no guarantee.
0: Yeah. Explain kind of the voter perceptions of what they see as a sour economy, because here we go, kids are going to be out of school soon, right? And generally speaking, voters don't pay attention during the summer, again, maybe till Labor Day.
15: Right. I mean, voters tune out. You know, the last memories for them heading into the summer will be of things being bad. And we have very, you know, short attention spans in the media ecosystem that we live in. And so I think the challenge here for Republicans is going to be really breaking through on voter sentiment here. This is a challenge that former President Joe Biden experienced when he was trying to make an argument to voters on the economy, saying, you know, look, here's all the numbers showing things are getting better. And yet voters did not feel it. And so that is what Republicans are now facing heading into the midterms. And it's worth saying they were facing this challenge before the war began, these affordability concerns, and Democrats were really pummeling Republicans on it. Now they're faced with the task of saying, you know, not only are we addressing all of the kitchen table issues that were a problem in January, but now we're, you know, working to bring these gas prices down. We're working to make you as voters feel better ahead of the midterm elections. But sometimes simply telling people the numbers that things are improving doesn't actually translate to voters just genuinely feeling better when they're going to the grocery store, going to the gas pump.
0: Yeah. We're speaking with Megan Messerly, White House reporter at Politico. The story is called Republicans Hopeful Iran Deal Could Stop the Pain at the Pump, but it may be too late. In your story, you referenced White House message discipline. What might that look or sound like?
15: You know, this has been a challenge and something that I've been talking to a lot of Republicans about in the coming months. You know, there was this thought that the president was going to be, you know, hitting the road weekly or near weekly to be talking about the economy, talking about the, you know, so-called big, beautiful bill that Republicans passed last year and their, you know, tax cuts and various tax relief measures. The challenge is the president, you know, he's known for giving these long and winding addresses. He's known for what he calls the weave, where, you know, he goes from one topic to another. And so Republicans here have said, you know, we understand this is just the president and how he talks, but it is a challenge when he goes to a rally to talk about, say, you know, the plight of farmers in Wisconsin, and then ends up going off on an unrelated topic. And so Republicans are saying we really need the president as much as possible to be really focusing here on the economy and what he's done to help everyday Americans and avoid as much of the other stuff as possible. Now, whether that can actually happen is going to be the big question.
0: Yeah. And that and I guess trying to turn the war into a win, messaging-wise.
15: Yeah. Yeah. I mean, this is the huge challenge for the president is he has made this argument from the beginning that the war, you know, was necessary to ensure that, you know, Iran does not obtain a nuclear weapon. As of right now, what we know, you know, is in the text of this agreement that's been reached, you know, that is not a certainty, though obviously that is the U.S.'s goal now going into these, you know, 60 more days of talks with Iran. And so the difficulty for the White House is going to be, you know, selling to voters the idea that this, you know, as they've described it, short-term pain at the gas pump was worth it for sort of long-term security with Iran, especially when, you know, details are so scarce about, okay, what actually is Iran giving up? What is Iran agreeing to? And if Iran is agreeing to it, how is anyone going to hold them to account? This is the argument that the White House is going to have to make to voters.
0: Thanks, Megan. Megan Messerly, White House reporter at Politico. By the way, the national average for a gallon of gas this morning is 4.02. 20 minutes now after the hour on This Morning, America's First News. Here's Nicole Murray.
1: And now, the three big things you need to know. Number one.
3: Officials say details of the U.S.-Iran peace deal will be revealed to the public soon, as a permanent truce still awaits negotiations. President Trump said one part of the deal is Iran will not have a nuclear weapon.
7: Green document is what it says. Iran will never have a nuclear weapon. That's what it says. It won't have one to buy, to develop. They will not have a nuclear weapon. And I would say that's about 99.9% of what I wanted.
3: The Wall Street Journal reports the U.S. will allow Iran to begin selling oil and fuel upon signing.
1: Number two.
3: Congressman Mike Collins has won the Republican Senate runoff in Georgia, setting up a race with Democratic Senator John Ossoff this fall. Collins after the win.
16: I want to thank the people of Georgia for putting your trust in me. I mean, to those that voted for me, those that didn't, those that might not quite know me yet, I'm going to work every single day to earn your trust, your support, and your vote.
3: Meanwhile, healthcare executive Rick Jackson has defeated Trump-backed Lieutenant Governor Burt Jones in Georgia's GOP governor's primary.
1: Number three.
3: A suspect has been taken into custody in Philadelphia after a shooting inside a Wilmington, Delaware hospital left one person dead and another wounded. Police Chief Wilfredo Campos.
17: Police located two gunshot victims. One of those victims has tragically died from his injuries.
3: Police have only identified the suspect as a 23-year-old man. Six people have been injured, including three teenagers, in what officials are describing as a targeted acid attack in Jersey City, New Jersey. Police say a juvenile has been arrested in connection with the incident. More than 11,000 people in Washington are under evacuation orders after a wind-fueled wildfire broke out yesterday. Spokane County Fire District 9 Commissioner Brian Mather.
18: Wind-driven fires are very, very dangerous. They're dangerous to work in. They move very rapidly. They have a lot of fuel in that area. It's a very densely populated area.
3: Officials added the upriver fire has burned roughly 250 acres. A Consumer Reports investigation says that Uber and Lyft could be charging you much more than other passengers for the same journey at the exact same time.
0: What do we make of this?
3: Lyft is usually cheaper from what I see, but there are times, like depending on the time of day that you order, that prices for the same trip have been different.
0: Man. Thank you, Nicole. 23 minutes now after the hour.
19: Man, I love this place. I've been surfing here since I was a kid. Now, seeing my grandson out on the water, it means everything to me. Watching him and taking in the blue waves, the sea breeze, the blurry horizon.
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1: Shriners Hospital for Children is able to make a miracle happen for kids like me. 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

0: Glad you're with us. Just about half of individuals 55 and older say they do not plan on using AI, but many of those who have embraced the technology say they've had positive personal results. Alessandra Melito, retirement reporter at MarketWatch, has a look at new data from the University of Phoenix. Alessandra, give us data.
1: Like you said, about half of individuals 55 and older are currently at least saying that they don't plan on using AI at work, while another about 30% said that they already do, and the rest say that they aren't yet, but they're intending to do so in the next 6 to 12 months. So you are seeing like there is adoption, but there is also still resistance.
0: Yeah. Does that mean they're being held back necessarily?
1: Not necessarily. I mean, in some situations, it's just the industry that they're in. You know, like you might find in certain workplaces that AI does make sense, like when you're drafting emails or looking for research for your reports or something like that. But then there are other industries where, say, you're a server at a restaurant. You don't necessarily need AI. Maybe the management for a restaurant does, but the server doesn't. So it really does depend a bit on the job itself.
0: Yeah. Are we saying at this point that older workers need to be somewhat proficient in AI so that they can remain employed?
1: So I spoke with the career coach about older workers and AI, and I loved what she said. She said that, you know, having AI is important, like having the skill set within AI is important, or being trained is important, because especially for older workers, they would have these new skill sets that everybody else is learning at the same time as them, but they also have the years, potentially the decades of experience that other people don't have. So it really does make them a force to be reckoned with. I just love that because it is true, having the best of both worlds. But yeah, I mean, if you are in a workplace setting where AI is being used in some way and you can see it, you know, even when you just do a simple Google search, how AI is like starting to answer questions for you, it is very important to have like the basic understanding of it.
0: Yeah. We're speaking with Alessandra Melito, retirement reporter at MarketWatch. The story is called Nearly Half of Workers 55 and Older Don't Plan on Using AI in Their Jobs, How to Make It Work for You. All right. So what about if you want to learn? What can you do?
1: There are so many different ways nowadays. You could, of course, go back to school for that. And I'm not saying necessarily to get a degree in it, but there are adult learning classes that you could take at local community colleges or other universities. Libraries are also starting to offer classes. You could, of course, find your own books and research online. People even told the career coach that I spoke to that they're using social media like TikTok. I'm not sure how much you're learning about AI through TikTok, but it is to say that it is available pretty much everywhere you look online. And of course, there are other services like, you know, through LinkedIn, Coursera, or other online learning education websites that can help you find your classes and a potential skill set within AI that you might be interested in.
0: It's Alessandra Melito, retirement reporter at MarketWatch. 30 minutes now after the hour on This Morning, America's First News.

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9: Thanks for spending time with us. Welcome into Wednesday, June 17th. Gordon Deal with Nicole Murray. Some of our top stories and headlines: at least five people charged in connection with a plot to attack the UFC event at the White House Sunday with drones. Trump says he'll delay the nomination of Jay Clayton as Director of National Intelligence to try to force action on his voter ID bill. No more free meals for economy passengers flying Hawaiian Airlines to the mainland U.S. Bloomberg says Apple is working on AirPods equipped with cameras. McDonald's bringing back fried apple pie. And Make-A-Wish Arizona delivers a World Cup dream for a kid with a severe heart condition. His story in about 20 minutes. may have heard by now that Elon Musk is a trillionaire. That's obviously more money than anybody needs. But Rick Newman, founder of the Pinpoint Press, says even if the head of Tesla and SpaceX rubs you the wrong way, he has earned his money the right way. And that's by building better mousetraps, as he says. Rick, your take.
10: The starting point, I think, is, you know, there's a lot of unease about his new company. It's not a new company, it just went newly public. But SpaceX going public and making Elon Musk a trillionaire, he owns 46% of SpaceX. So when it has a valuation of around $2 trillion, that's $800 billion for him, plus what he owns in his other company, Tesla. That makes him a trillionaire. Musk is unpopular. I mean, he has his net approval rating is negative. That mainly happened when he went with President Trump last year and ran the Doge Commission that dismantled a lot of the federal bureaucracy. He's become kind of a right-wing political activist. So a lot of people don't like him. And they don't like the fact that because his company went public at such a high value and it's such a kind of an intriguing company that it's going to be included in a few index funds for investors earlier than it would otherwise be. So these indexes there too, the NASDAQ 100 and the Russell 2000, are basically easing their rules so this company can get in. And a lot of people don't like that. And they say, oh, the markets are just babying this guy. Well, I think if you know anything about his history as an entrepreneur, you really do have, whether you like him or not. And I personally don't like Elon Musk, but he has really come up with some innovations. I mean, I covered the auto industry when Tesla came on the scene. And he sort of blew away the most of the traditional car companies in a couple of different ways. One, he was not the first. Tesla's not the first car company that made electric cars. There were a lot of electric cars before Tesla. But what Elon Musk did is he made them fun, cool, and fast. Mm. And all the other automakers at the time made them fuels, you know, EconoBox fuel zippers. I mean, think of the Toyota Prius as the example. I mean, you know, they were wheezy, they were slow, and the purpose was to, you know, see if you could get the equivalent of 60 miles per gallon. And Elon Musk said, hey, there's a lot of power in these batteries. I'm just going to make these cars go fast and make them look cool, like the Tesla Roadster. And every other automaker started paying attention to Tesla. Another thing I'll just throw in here is Tesla is the company that came up with the over-the-air updates for the software in cars, which means and everybody's doing this now, which means your software in your car can get upgraded either by Wi-Fi or a cellular connection, and you don't need to go to a dealer to get the latest software. I mean, that's a great idea. Why didn't anybody think of it until Tesla?
9: We're speaking with Rick Newman, founder of the Pinpoint Press. His piece is called Why Elon Musk is a Trillionaire. Revisit his beginnings with PayPal, Rick.
10: So he was one of several investors in PayPal. That was his first venture where he made some money. They actually kicked him out of that company. So he had an ownership stake when eBay bought it. I think that was 2002. He was not helping run the company anymore, but he had some money. He got some money from that. And he used a lot. He used that money. It was a couple $100 million, I think. So most people would say, hey, I'm set for life. I'm just going to retire. He didn't. He used some of that money to invest in Tesla, where he is now the CEO, and he used the rest of it to start up SpaceX. SpaceX, that company's actually been around for like 24 years, not getting much attention most of the time, but that's the company that just went public and now has $2 trillion valuation. And SpaceX is a remarkable company. I mean, they innovated this concept of a reusable rocket. Yeah. So you don't just throw the most expensive thing away after every space launch. You reuse it. And that has brought the price of space launch way down. I think SpaceX is now NASA's second largest contractor. They are, I believe, the world's largest space launch company. I mean, and they blew out of the water these established giants like Boeing and Lockheed Martin. I mean, that is doing real business, and that's complicated business. So these are real accomplishments.
9: Thanks, Rick. Rick Newman, founder of the Pinpoint Press. Meanwhile, SpaceX has overtaken Amazon to become the world's fifth most valuable company. Days after joining the NASDAQ, its share price has risen by more than 50%, leaving Musk's rocket company worth about $2.7 $1 trillion compared to $2.66 trillion for Amazon. 20 minutes now in front of the hour on This Morning, America's First News. Coming up next, the 23-year-old driver in Florida who apparently is a slow learner.
11: The board recommends approving.
12: Regarding
11: the
12: that seat on the committee, we're promoting.
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0: Thanks for spending time with us. Welcome into Wednesday. It's time now for the Mic Drop with this morning's Mike Gavin.
1: Good morning. We have a couple of incidents of terribly planned getaways to talk about today. No judgment, but both of these stories come to us from Florida. Let's start in the Keys, where a man was arrested last week after attempting to flee police twice in 4 days. The Monroe County Sheriff's Office said the 23-year-old had been released from jail following a separate arrest involving a high-speed pursuit on U.S. 1, where he was allegedly clocked going 125 miles an hour. Later that day, a Ford SUV fled from the Florida Highway Patrol after being stopped for reckless driving. Yep, it was the same guy. Thankfully, no serious injuries were reported in either incident. Social media commenters noted how futile it is to try to flee police by car in the Florida Keys, with there essentially being only one road connecting the narrow chain of islands.
0: Yeah.
1: It's just US 1 and that's it.
0: Yeah, you swerve like left or right, you might wind up in the water if you're not careful on US 1.
1: They just put up a roadblock on each end of whichever key you're on, and you're pretty much done.
0: Jeez. Have you been to the Florida Keys?
1: Yes, I did that drive one time.
0: Yeah.
1: I drove from Miami to Key West and back, and it was a lot of fun. I enjoyed that.
0: Key West, boy.
1: Yeah,
0: that vibe.
1: I've been trying to get back ever since.
0: I was there 5 years ago, and I would suggest to this kid, like, just go to Key West and hang out on Duval Street and just chill.
1: I mean,
0: we don't need to go 125 miles an hour. Apparently, like, twice in the same day.
1: I know. This goes so against the vibe of the Florida Keys, this whole situation. Yeah, this guy needs to be relocated somewhere else.
0: Wait a second. Were you the radio personality they talked about who was at that clothing optional bar? Were you the one?
1: Oh,
0: or are you not telling?
1: I mean, it could be me. It could be any one of a number of radio personalities who will let loose when they go down there.
0: Interesting places in Key West.
1: Yes. And what's worse than speeding from the cops twice in 1 week? Speeding from the cops in a cop car. With a dog in the back seat. For this, we take you to Jacksonville Beach, where police say a 63-year-old stole one of the department's canine patrol trucks from a secured lot with the police.

0: police dog still inside. He had a lot of work to do for this since the truck and the dog, as mentioned, were both inside of a secured lot. Thankfully, he was found and pulled over a short time later and taken into custody without incident. The canine named Furyk, valued at $15,000, was unharmed.
1: Wow. That's quite a... He's 63 years old?
0: Yes.
1: This is quite the effort for a man of that age.
0: Yes. There were some reports that he was impaired. I don't know if that was sort of an old age impaired or been enjoying himself that afternoon impaired. Uh-huh. I don't know what sort of impaired, but some sort of impairment was involved, not just something he decided to do, stone cold sober.
1: Man, secured lot. Takes the truck.
0: Yeah.
1: With the dog inside.
0: Yeah.
1: You have to recognize that there's a dog inside. Because, what's his name, Furyk? Perhaps named after the golfer.
0: Yeah.
1: Is not sitting quietly when somebody other than his handler gets in the car, I would presume.
0: You presume the dog makes its presence known when somebody, a stranger, gets in the car.
1: Oh, my goodness.
0: Yikes.
1: Thank you, Mike. It's 13 minutes now in front of the hour. On This Morning, America's First News.
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1: Thanks for being with us. By the way, it's Wednesday, which means it's time for another episode of our video series called When the Mic is Off. Posting today, is it emasculating for men to ride shotgun while their wives or girlfriends drive? Mike and I discuss it on Instagram, TikTok, Facebook, and X. Just do a search for This Morning with Gordon Deal. Travelers are increasingly opting for dead zoning trips. These are vacations without cell service or Wi-Fi to unwind or escape work pressures. A survey by G Adventures found 58% of travelers use internet-free trips to relax and de-stress. In 2024, Americans spent an average of 4.5 hours per day on their phones, a 52% spike from 2022. The philosophy behind dead zoning is that the lack of service forces people to be present. G Adventure says some of the top destinations for trying a digital detox include Ecuador in the Amazon rainforest, where you'd stay with a host family, northern Thailand, where you trek into the mountains to visit remote villages and then explore deep caves on a bamboo raft, and then southern Africa, where you camp for 2 weeks in the deserts of Namibia. 8 minutes now in front of the hour on this morning. Once again, here's Nicole Murray.
5: And now, the three big things you need to know. Number one.
12: Details regarding the U.S.-Iran peace deal have begun to emerge, with President Trump saying it will not allow Tehran to have a nuclear weapon. The Wall Street Journal also reports that Iran will be allowed to sell oil and fuel upon signing. Senate Minority Leader Chuck Schumer calling on the Trump administration for complete transparency.
13: Americans need to know how and when this war will truly end. They need to know what's the deal on the Strait of Hormuz, which has caused gas prices to go through the roof.
12: Iran's foreign minister said the peace agreement also requires Israeli forces to leave Lebanon.
5: Number two.
12: Authorities have charged at least 5 people after a 19-year-old Ohio man told investigators last week that he and others planned to attack the White House while it hosted UFC matches over the weekend. Secret Service Deputy Director Matt Quinn.
14: This is still an active, ongoing investigation. Just because we're done with Freedom 250 or that particular event doesn't mean we're going to stop. There are still suspects at large, and we're going to work it until everyone's been identified.
12: Officials say the mother of Tyson Proper called police over concerns about his stockpile of guns and online chatter.
5: Number three.
12: Federal prosecutors have announced charges against 15 people in Minneapolis they allege were conspiring to impede or injure federal officers during the Trump administration's immigration enforcement operation earlier this year. U.S. Attorney Daniel Rosen announcing the charges.
15: Conspiracy to impede or injure a federal officer, solicitation to commit a crime of violence, interstate threats, interstate stalking, assault on a federal officer, and destruction of government property.
12: In other news, a Mississippi family is demanding answers after a 1-year-old was killed when police responded to a shoplifting call at a Senatobia Walmart, fired at their vehicle. Mississippi Department of Public Safety Commissioner Sean Tindell.
16: I would ask that the public maintain patience as much as possible. And I know this is a very frustrating time, but maintain patience as this process is done.
12: The 1-year-old has been identified as Cohen Wiley. President Trump says he is delaying Jay Clayton's nomination to lead the U.S. intelligence community in a bid to force Congress to act on a voter ID bill that currently lacks enough support for passage. A new University of Oxford study that says taking laxatives can help with memory and even attention span problems.
1: What?
12: Yeah. Kind of wild, right?
1: Well, I'm not sure I need to pay attention that much. 6 minutes now in front of the hour.
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1: 637 KFQD. Thanks for being with us. A 12-year-old boy will take his first flight and watch his first World Cup match next week thanks to Make-A-Wish Arizona. Andres Lopez Pacheco will fly to MetLife Stadium in New Jersey to watch Panama and England. AZFamily.com says Andres has battled a complex congenital heart condition and has undergone 4 open-heart surgeries. While he cannot play soccer competitively, he said the sport helps him stay strong and inspired. The wish was granted during a celebration in Scottsdale. During the celebration, Andres received World Cup-themed gifts and custom jerseys from Make-A-Wish and Phoenix Rising FC. His dream became the organization's 9,000th granted wish, by the way. Andres said his favorite teams are Portugal and Mexico, but he predicted England will win next week's match against Panama. That'll do it for this hour. For Nicole Murray and Mike Gavin, I'm Gordon Deal. Thanks for listening to This Morning, America's First News.
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31: From ABC News, I'm Michelle Franzen. In France, President Trump holding a press conference at the G7 summit with the U.S.-Iran proposed peace deal at the center. President Trump did not disclose full details of the memo of understanding set to be signed Friday. He addressed reports that the U.S. will invest money in Iran and unfreeze billions of Iranian funds.
32: We don't have to give them anything. But some people may want to invest. Like, what are you going to do? Say you can never, ever invest in a country? I mean, it's pretty tough. I don't mind being tough, but it's pretty crazy.
31: The president also says he's confident Iran won't be able to pursue its nuclear ambitions, but the latest U.S. intel has raised some doubts.
2: The U.S. and Iran are set to kickstart detailed nuclear negotiations on Friday, but officials say American intelligence agencies predict the Iranian regime will be unlikely to make the nuclear concessions the Trump administration expects to see. The president making it plain that military action is still on the table.
32: If I don't like it, if they don't behave, we'll go right back to dropping bombs right smack in the middle of their head.
2: Shannon Kingston, ABC News, the State Department.
31: After federal authorities disrupted an alleged drone attack at Sunday's UFC event at the White House, the Justice Department now saying it bolsters the case for a secured White House ballroom.
3: The overnight filing to the D.C. Circuit Appeals Court has the Justice Department arguing the plot to attack the UFC fight with drones and snipers is exactly the kind of threat the ballroom project would protect against. The Secret Service's deputy director has said despite the plot, the UFC event was never at risk. But the Justice Department says the plot underscores the need for a drone port and sniper nests on the roof of the ballroom. The appeals court is still weighing whether it will allow a lower court's order blocking construction to take effect. Stephen Portnoy, ABC News, Washington.
31: A wildfire emergency in Washington State. More than 2,000 homes threatened near Spokane and evacuations ordered, all due to the upriver fire that began Tuesday. You're listening to ABC News.
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2: The man accused of shooting and killing UnitedHealthcare's CEO Brian Thompson was in court today. Attorneys for Luigi Mangione telling the judge in his state case that they're petitioning for psychiatric argument to be presented at his trial, claiming Mangione suffered an emotional disturbance. ABC News legal contributor Brian Buckmeyer says if the argument is allowed at trial, it could change Mangione's sentencing.
3: At the time in which Mangione committed the crime, this is what the defense is going to argue, he had an extreme emotional disturbance. He acted upon that extreme emotional disturbance, and it was objective considering who he is in the circumstances that he was. And if that happens, it actually reduces the penalties that Mangione faces. He could still possibly go to jail or prison, but that's how it changes his case.
2: The U.S., Mexico, and Canada co-hosting the FIFA World Cup games. Fans at one of the World Cup teams are having a great time in a historic host city in the U.S.
4: Scotland fans have taken over Boston for the World Cup, and some of them told affiliates at WCVB.
5: I don't think Boston realized what was coming to it.
4: It's been good for local businesses, but not for beer supplies. Sam Adams' parent company says its Boston taproom ran out of its signature Boston Lager over the weekend after sales were 4 times higher than usual. Company says it resorted to an emergency delivery and added extra deliveries throughout this week.
2: ABC's Brian Clark. I'm Michelle Franzen. ABC News.
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11: ABC News, I'm Michelle Franz. And the Trump administration releasing the terms of a proposed peace plan between the U.S. and Iran, the 14-point memo of understanding set to be formally signed Friday in Geneva. It would extend the ceasefire by 60 days, reopen the Strait of Hormuz, and push for nuclear talks to resume. ABC's Jonathan Carl says Iran would also get some key sanctions lifted.
12: The single most important sanctions were the sanctions that denied Iran the ability to sell its oil on the international market. Now, they did sell their oil anyway through the shadow fleet on the black market, but this cost Iran dearly. Now, immediately upon signing this, they have access to international oil markets, something they have not had for many years under many different U.S. presidents.
11: At the G7 summit, President Trump says if Iran behaves, they can get funds unfrozen. If they don't, the U.S. would resume military strikes. Severe storms targeting the Midwest today with the threat of tornadoes. This is ABC News.
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2: A private jet flying from Mexico to Austin, Texas, crash landed before reaching its destination last night, killing one person.
3: After reporting a mechanical issue, the crew of the 7-passenger jet diverted to Laredo, but came down short of the airport and crashed onto a highway.
4: We can literally feel the heat from the fire.
3: Zyra Garza drove up on the scene.
4: I didn't know if that fire was going to make the aircraft explode.
5: Oh my God.
3: Her video shows first responders and civilians trying to douse the flames and rescuing people trapped inside the jet. Police say one person died and 5 were hospitalized. Jim Ryan, ABC News.
2: Authorities say 3 teens were among those on the plane. In New York today, a judge sentencing Gilgo Beach serial killer Rex Huerman to life in prison without the possibility of parole. That sentence in line with a plea deal that the 62-year-old disgraced architect made with prosecutors, pleading guilty to the murders of 8 women starting in the 1990s. The majority of women sex workers Huerman lured to the beach. More from ABC's Aaron Katursky.
6: He was first identified as a suspect in 2022 thanks to his distinctive vehicle. And he was arrested the next year after his DNA was retrieved from pizza crust in the trash outside his office. Since then, the sheriff here told us Huerman has been reading books about other murders and has corresponded with at least one other killer.
2: As part of the plea deal, Huerman also agreed to meet with the FBI's behavioral team. Michelle Franz in ABC News.
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11: Good morning. The KFQD weather forecast for Anchorage. Quite a bit of cloudiness today. Temperatures in the middle 60s this afternoon. A west to southwest breeze at 5 to 15. Mostly cloudy skies linger tonight, 44 to 48. Tomorrow is partly sunny, 68 to 72. Partly cloudy skies tomorrow night, 48 to 52. Lots of clouds Friday, low 70s. I'm KFQD meteorologist Russ Murley.

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4: ABC News, I'm Michelle Franzen. Details of the memo of understanding between the U.S. and Iran were read by U.S. officials after President Trump wrapped up at the G7 summit. 14 points include a 60-day ceasefire extension, resume talks, and reopens the Strait of Hormuz. President Trump was asked about $300 billion in frozen Iranian funds that could be released.
5: If they're doing things right, if people want to invest, they can invest. But they had this $300 million fund. It's only $300 million fund. It's only if they're doing things right.
4: The Federal Reserve Board moving to leave interest rates unchanged following the first meeting with Kevin Warsh as the new Fed chair. ABC's Elizabeth Schulze has more.
6: This is a decision that is dramatic in that you see the Fed, at least half of the Fed officials who are forecasting interest rates now say that they do expect rates to be going up so far this year.
4: Evacuations continuing in Washington state near Spokane as crews battle a fast-moving wildfire. This is ABC News.
7: Good morning. The KFQD weather forecast for Anchorage and the Valley. Considerable cloudiness today, mid-60s, west to southwest winds at 5 to 15. Mostly cloudy skies tonight, 44 to 48. It'll be partly sunny, 68 to 72 tomorrow. Partly cloudy, 48 to 52 tomorrow night. Lots of clouds Friday, 69 to 73. I'm KFQD meteorologist Russ Murley.

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2: Fire crews battling multiple wildfires in California along with Washington State. More than 2,000 homes near Spokane under threat. ABC's Alex Stone is near the fire zone.
3: The upriver fire started on Tuesday, quickly growing to hundreds of acres. And across the West, it's been a week of fire as temperatures are rising in California. Firefighters making progress on wildfires as well.
2: Some positive news about the health of the youngest Americans. ABC's Jim Ryan says U.S. infant mortality falling to its lowest rate on record.
4: Preliminary data from the Centers for Disease Control and Prevention finds that 5.4 babies per 1,000 born in 2025 didn't make it to their first birthday. As tragic as it is, it's the lowest rate in U.S. history. The decline was only fractions of a percentage point below the 2024 figure, but in hard numbers represented hundreds of lives.
2: Luigi Mangione back in a New York courtroom today. The judge overseeing his state trial says Mangione's defense attorneys plan to argue he was suffering extreme emotional disturbance and when he fatally shot healthcare CEO Brian Thompson. ABC News legal contributor Brian Buckmeyer.
5: The defense has to turn over all psychiatric information to the prosecution. They're going to have the ability to rebut that he had an extreme emotional disturbance at this time. It could, in a worst case scenario, delay the trial because the prosecution will say, hey, we need our own expert to evaluate this defense and see whether or not we can make arguments against it. If it doesn't delay the trial, it's going to add a whole other argument.
2: I'm Michelle Franzen, ABC News.
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9: The KFQD weather forecast for Anchorage as we work through this afternoon. Clouds with sun in and out, highs in the low to mid-60s. Tonight, partly cloudy skies, lows near 50 degrees. Thursday, we'll see intervals of sun and clouds, highs in the upper 60s. And pretty much the same for Friday, intervals of sun and clouds, highs in the upper 60s. This is KFQD meteorologist Steve Adamson.
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14: All right, let's do it. The Markley, Van Camp, and Robbins Show. Jamie Markley, David Van Camp, Scott Robbins. Okay, so we have a deal with Iran, and people are asking, are they really going to hold up their bargain?
15: Well, rightfully so.
16: And what is the bargain? You know, that's,
14: exactly.
16: Is it binding? Is it non-binding? What is going on? Nobody seems to really know. And so the White House, they've spent the week celebrating this Iran deal, but there's a lot of nervous people out there because what's been leaked out, which now we're told is not the actual memorandum of understanding, saying, well, it doesn't really look like much of a deal. And then the president said it's still a work in progress, but I thought it was e-signed over the weekend.
14: Yeah. Okay. Clarification, please. I'm off there, Scott.
15: Oh, well, I probably turned you off from yesterday.
14: Yeah. Okay. You ready now?
15: Hang on. I think so, yeah.
14: Is the monkey in play? We got it?
15: So. I think we're good now.
14: Awesome.
17: Is the text of the agreement now final, or are you still...
18: No, it's not final. It's a memorandum of understanding, and if I don't like it, we'll go back to shooting at

0: dressed, best BS. 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On August 18th, vote Matt Halala and Jesse Sumner. 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
9: 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Precisely. The garden hose defense. Next, a thorough stir. 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
12: I lost my 19-year-old son Johnny to suicide after he became psychotic from using marijuana, vapes, and dabs. 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
14: ABC News, I'm Michelle Franzen. The Trump administration disclosed terms of the proposed memo of understanding between the U.S. and Iran, set to be finalized Friday in Geneva. It calls for an immediate ceasefire on all fronts, including Lebanon, reopens the Strait of Hormuz, and resumes nuclear talks. President Trump says billions of Iranian funds could also be unfrozen if Iran behaves. The Federal Reserve Board, headed by new chair Kevin Warsh, left interest rates unchanged today. ABC's Elizabeth Schulze says possible rate hikes could come later this year.
15: This is a testament to what a lot of people in the stock market have been expecting. When you have inflation rising and the jobs market in a steady place here, it is hard to make the case for interest rate cuts, and that seems to be the place where a lot more Fed officials are as of right now.
14: FBI officials say the investigation into the foiled drone attack at the White House UFC event is ongoing. Five suspects have been charged. Authorities say multiple suspects remain at large. This is ABC News.
16: The KFQD weather forecast for Anchorage and the Valley. As we work through this afternoon, we'll see the sun in and out from cloudiness, highs in the low to mid-60s. Partly cloudy conditions tonight, lows around 50. Thursday's weather has intervals of sun and clouds, highs in the upper 60s. Friday, also intervals of sun and clouds, highs in the upper 60s. This is KFQD meteorologist Steve Adamson.

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2: A deadly private plane crash on a busy highway in Laredo, Texas last night. That jet heading to Austin from Mexico. 6 people on board. 1 person died. 8

0: ABC's Gio Benitez spoke with some Good Samaritans who were trying to help.
1: We saw that there was actually movement inside the aircraft. That's when my husband jumped out of the car and went straight to help out.
2: Zaira Garza and her husband were driving home when they came upon the scene. He was one of those heroes.
1: I was scared for the people inside and for the people that was helping. I didn't know if that fire was going to make the aircraft explode.
0: The U.S., Mexico, and Canada co-hosting the FIFA World Cup for one historic U.S. city. Host city overseas fans are creating a frenzy over suds.
3: Scotland fans have taken over Boston for the World Cup, and some of them told affiliate WCVB.
4: I don't think Boston realized what was coming to it.
3: It's been good for local businesses, but not for beer supplies. Sam Adams' parent company says its Boston tap room ran out of its signature Boston Lager over the weekend after sales were four times higher than usual. Company says it resorted to an emergency delivery and added extra deliveries throughout this week. Brian Clark, ABC News.
0: Luigi Mangione in a New York courtroom today for the state trial in the fatal shooting of United Healthcare CEO. The judge says Mangione's attorneys plan to argue he was suffering from extreme emotional disturbance during that crime. Michelle Franz in ABC News.
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7: The KFQD weather forecast for Anchorage as we work through this afternoon. Clouds with sun in and out, highs in the low to mid 60s. Tonight, partly cloudy skies, lows near 50 degrees. Thursday, we'll see intervals of sun and clouds, highs in the upper 60s, and pretty much the same for Friday, intervals of sun and clouds, highs in the upper 60s. This is KFQD meteorologist Steve Adamson.
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12: The Markley, Van Camp, and Robbins Show. Jamie Markley, David Van Camp, Scott Robbins. Mm-hmm. Right now, Robbins is feeling bad for Marco Rubio.
13: I do feel bad for Marco Rubio. He's been standing there shifting his weight for like the last 45 minutes.
12: More than
13: Trump
12: that.
13: As Trump holds a press conference. Well, yeah, he's been shifting his weight for 45 minutes, but he's been standing there for what? Well over an hour now.
12: Yes.
14: Yeah.
12: G7.
13: And you know these guys are all tired.
12: Yes.
13: I mean, everybody's tired. Rubio's tired.
12: Yeah.
13: And he's, I don't know, he's leaning towards Trump now. Probably like, hey, can you wrap this up?
14: Yeah, we gotta say that.
13: Man.
12: Yeah. He's doing fine.
15: It's Rubio!
12: Yes!
13: Get someone Jack and some Coke water. And go sleep, yeah.
12: Yeah, no kidding. He hasn't had a drink in an hour and 5 minutes. I don't even want to say that anymore because it sounds like I'm making fun of Marco. I like Marco.
13: I like Marco too, but come on, I understand.
12: But it was one of the greatest clips of all time.
16: They put Marco on, and he's like this, and we were... I need water. Help me. I need water. Help.
12: He's dehydrated up there.
14: Yes, he is.
12: Oh, my goodness. And then Trump said what? Because he's talking about Iran,
14: yeah.
12: And he blew up Soleimani and Israel and the United States. It was a joint venture, he said, but then they said, no, we're not going to do it. And then I had to decide, and he talked to the generals, and so, yep, they blew him up. Well,
14: and now Trump is talking about the surveillance capabilities of the United States as we move into, hopefully, a new phase of the relationship with Iran.
12: Okay.
17: 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We have Space Force cameras on every single door, every... Well, there are no doors. They've been pretty well shattered. But every area of that...

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7: ABC News, I'm Michelle Franzen. Details of the memo of understanding between the U.S. and Iran disclosed today. The 14 points include a 60-day ceasefire extension, the reopening of the Strait of Hormuz, and talks on Iran's nuclear program to begin. President Trump at the G7 summit asked about $300 billion in frozen Iranian funds that could be released and also allowing countries to do business with Iran.
8: We don't have to give them anything. But some people may want to invest. Like, what are you going to do? Say you can never, ever invest in a country? I mean, it's pretty tough. I don't mind being tough, but it's pretty crazy.
7: Federal authorities say after making 5 arrests in the failed drone attack at the UFC event at the White House, suspects remain at large and the investigation is ongoing. Residents in Gulf states now bracing for the first tropical storm of the season named Arthur. Life-threatening flooding is possible. And in the Midwest, severe storms on the march, including the threat of tornadoes in Illinois and Indiana. This is ABC News.

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10: A death occurs suddenly, and the responsibility is yours to make the arrangements. You have no prior experience in the death of a loved one. 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Are the final plans for burial or cremation? Will there be a viewing? What will this cost? Folks, this happens to people just like you and me every day. I'm Scott Jansen. My wife Debbie and I, along with our son-in-law Jordan Eastman, own Jansen's Evergreen Memorial Chapel, Jansen's Eagle River Funeral Home, Jansen's Alaska Cremation Center, and Jansen's Matsu Funeral Home. I'm also an Iditarod finisher, known these days as the Mushin Mortician. 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
14: ABC News, I'm Michelle Franz, and details of the memo of understanding between the U.S. and Iran released after President Trump wrapped up at the G7 summit in France. The 14 points include a full ceasefire in the region, renewed talks, and reopening the Strait of Hormuz. President Trump was also asked about $300 billion in frozen Iranian funds that could be released.
15: We have their money. We have taken their money. It's not our money. It's their money. And we froze it at a certain point in time. I guess we're going to have to give it back. You know, if we didn't give it back, nobody would ever invest in the dollar again.
14: The Federal Reserve Board, citing the economic impact of the war, voted to leave interest rates unchanged following the first meeting with Kevin Warsh as the new Fed chair. Fire officials in Washington state updating efforts on battling the wildfire burning near Spokane. One person missing, and the fire chief estimates a dozen homes have been burned. Evacuation orders could be lifted later tonight. This is ABC News.

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9: 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Jobs, salmon, teachers, troopers, energy, and the PFD have all declined while Governor Dunleavy has been in office. 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Call 907-465-3500. Tell Governor Dunleavy we want him to stop picking fights and start reversing Alaska's decline.
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5: From ABC News, I'm Michelle Franzen. The Trump administration disclosing terms of the proposed memo of understanding between the U.S. and Iran set to be signed Friday in Geneva. It calls for an immediate ceasefire on all fronts, including Lebanon, reopens the Strait of Hormuz, and resumes nuclear talks. President Trump says billions of Iranian funds could also be unfrozen if Iran behaves. ABC's Jonathan Carl says the deal falls short, though, of the joint agreement made during the Obama administration on nuclear program.
6: This is under the Obama deal. Iran reaffirms that under no circumstances will Iran ever, no time limit, will Iran ever seek, develop, or acquire any nuclear weapons. So that is something that was already in place in the agreement that President Trump ripped up during his first term. So there is going to be a lot of criticism of this agreement, and a lot of it coming from the people that were cheering the president on when he engaged on this military operation in the first place.
5: Iranian parliament member Mohammad Ghalibaf, in an interview with Iran State TV, claiming Iran won over the great military power. The FBI continues to search for more suspects in the alleged drone plot targeting Sunday's White House UFC event. Five people have been charged. Authorities say more than 20 others may have been involved in the plan.
7: That initial tip was given to the FBI by a local police department in Ohio after a mother of a 19-year-old suspect charged in these cases called because she was so concerned about him amassing all of these weapons and the concerning conversations that he was having online. And that led the FBI to then get a confession from him and search his phone and uncover this plot where they would have launched explosive drones at the actual fight, and then follow that as people were fleeing the South Lawn. They planned to position snipers who would take out high-value targets.
5: ABC's Alex Mallon. Along the Gulf Coast, residents bracing for Tropical Storm Arthur, the first storm of the hurricane season. You're listening to ABC News.
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5: Defense attorneys for Luigi Mangione, the man charged in the fatal shooting of UnitedHealthcare CEO, presented a new argument for the killing. If allowed, it could reduce charges of sentencing in the state murder case.
11: This marks a dramatic change in Luigi Mangione's defense. After spending about 18 months arguing he was not responsible for the death of UnitedHealthcare CEO Brian Thompson, his lawyers in court signaled that they're instead going to argue that he was going through an emotional episode, that he had a profound loss of self-control at the time of the alleged crime. If they're successful in arguing that to a jury, it would effectively reduce this from a murder case to a manslaughter case and reduce the amount of time Mangione would potentially have to spend in prison.
5: ABC's Peter Harlambous. In New York, a judge sentencing Gilgo Beach serial killer Rex Huerman to life in prison without the possibility of parole. In a deal with prosecutors, Huerman admitted to the murders of eight women dating back decades. Here's ABC's Aaron Katursky.
12: He was first identified as a suspect in 2022 thanks to his distinctive vehicle, and he was arrested the next year after his DNA was retrieved from pizza crust in the trash outside his office. Since then, the sheriff here told us Huerman has been reading books about other murders and has corresponded with at least one other killer.
5: As part of the plea deal, Huerman has also agreed to meet with the FBI's behavioral team. On Wall Street today, stocks ending lower. I'm Michelle Franzen, ABC News.
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14: The KFQD weather forecast for Anchorage as we work through this afternoon. Clouds with sun in and out, highs in the low to mid-60s. Tonight, partly cloudy skies, lows near 50 degrees. Thursday, we'll see intervals of sun and clouds, highs in the upper 60s. And pretty much the same for Friday, intervals of sun and clouds, highs in the upper 60s. This is KFQD meteorologist Steve Adamson.

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0: live from Studio C, Senor, deep within the stinking bowels of the Armstrong and Getty Entormation Complex. On this Wednesday, the 17th of June, the year of our Lord 2026, Jack is on the way and will be here in moments to discuss the news of the day and the enduring issues that face America and mankind. I have totally lost track of the time. I was waiting for Jack to show up in the studio, and then I'm like, oh, okay, we're about to start, because, you know, we run like clockwork around here.
1: Exactly.
0: And your non-appearance, I totally, completely lost track of the time. The title of the show is You Make the Title. It's People's Choice, Deal or No Deal. That could be one of them, and the other one is, I don't know.
1: Dropping truth bombs on your head.
0: There you go.
1: Right on your head.
0: Oh, that's perfect.
1: Because that's what Trump threatened. Is we're going to go back to dropping bombs on their head. Is there any, he said that just a little bit ago. In France, is there anybody in the world that thinks that that's a possibility? No, including the people that were at war with, using my finger quotes. They don't believe that. So don't. You're the parent in the grocery store that I hear in the other aisle saying for the 15th time, you better stop. You better stop, as the kid does all kinds of crazy stuff.
0: Oh, another threat. You're going to drop bombs on our heads, are you? Oh, boy.
1: Sure you are.
0: Yeah, I don't know. How does he not get that? Also could have made reference to Russia on the rocks. Really interesting, the situation happening in Russia.
1: How about the fire? Russia fired on a British boat in the English Channel. Did you follow this story?
0: Actually, I talked about it when you were briefly out. Yeah, oh. They sent a shot across the bow. It was clearly a warning shot.
1: But still, that's crazy.
0: Oh, yeah. Yeah. Vengeance for Israel boarding a Russian shadow fleet tanker, apparently. And there's a lot more, too. Some Russian guys and hirees of Russia were just found guilty, essentially, or indicted for a bunch of arson attacks directed at Keir Starmer and his property. Meanwhile, Russia is printing money so fast to deal with their crushed wartime economy, that inflation's about to go hyper bad, and Putin's getting more and more pressure from the elites. If I were those elites, I would stay away from windows, open or otherwise. But yeah, things are building there in Russia.
1: So we'll talk more about the whole war with Iran, the details of the peace deal continue to leak out. What's true and what's not, it's hard to say.

0: I'm not an idiot. I'm not an idiot.
1: Despite the
0: evidence you could put on a chart that would show I'm an idiot.
1: The world is not
0: an idiot. When you're making up all kinds of reasons why we got to sign the deal. Go ahead. Sign some deal with somebody for a house, for a job, for anything. I'd love to give you the details. There's sensitivity with a lot of different things. But sign this and then we'll, like, you know what it is.
1: Is the message essentially we've got to pass it? To know what's in it.
0: Pretty much. And then he used I didn't catch it till the second time I heard it. He's a lawyer. Lawyers choose words carefully. And he said, look, a lot of the stuff that's floating around is just not true. There will be no American taxpayer dollars that are going to go to Iran. Okay. Doesn't have to be American taxpayer dollars. It's money. Is Iran getting money before they do anything that we wanted them to do around the nuclear deal?
1: Right.
0: The answer to that question is yes. They are going to start getting tons of money right away with the hope that they follow through on the nuclear deal, which makes you guys chumps.
2: Wow. Strong stuff.
0: And accurate.
2: On the other hand, there is no other hand. Well, on the other hand, Trump says that these new leaders are reasonable guys and they're pretty nice guys.
0: J.D. Vance says
2: he literally said that.
0: J.D. Vance said, we played it twice yesterday, I think it's astoundingly ridiculous. Revolutionary Guard has come to the conclusion that they were making a mistake all these years pursuing nuclear weapons.
2: Oh.
0: I don't believe that, not even the tiniest bit.
2: No. No.
0: Vance is doing what Trump wants. Trump wants out. He's willing to make any deal to get out. I don't see how you can say we won the war. I think we lost the war. They're dictating terms to us. Iran is dictating terms to us that we will accept. You know who does that? The winner of the war.
2: Yeah, true. The headline from my favorite foreign or global politics, geopolitics writer for the Wall Street Journal, Iran is returning to nuclear talks, no longer afraid of America. What do you think of that?
0: Yeah. I think it's accurate.
2: Yeah, yeah. What you just said needs to be engraved in stone or perhaps just waxed to save money. But, yeah, Trump is so desperate to a deal, he's letting Iran, dictate the terms. As long as he can semi-plausibly claim that he has deterred their nuclear ambitions.
0: Right. Anyway.
2: Might it turn for the better? Yes, and I certainly hope it does, but... Oh, as a couple of guys who are not suffering from Trump derangement syndrome, this is highly disturbing.
0: Yeah. More details out on that crazy domestic terrorist plot with the drones and the dudes with the snipers and all that sort of stuff. That Kash Patel came out and announced yesterday and made the Secret Service angry because they said, hey, you know, we haven't arrested everybody, so we were keeping this quiet so we could go ahead and catch everybody, and now you've announced it and we'll never catch these other people. So,
2: yeah. Meanwhile, I'm glad you brought that up. Where did I read this? Doesn't matter. The White House is now going crazy over the question of leaks from highly classified or private meetings. For instance, the stuff that Maggie Haberman and what's-his-face reported in
0: Jonathan
2: the new book.
0: Jonathan Swan.
2: Exactly. The Black Swan event, Jonathan Swan. The very closed meeting about what to do about the Epstein files. I mean, they have who was sitting where, who was on the speakerphone, who said what, allegedly, and the White House is pissed because that's some serious leaking. You gotta look at the guy who just, according to the Secret Service, who Lord knows have a bit of a checkered past, you gotta look at the guy who just wildly, improperly, just leaked something because it was exciting and made his agency look good. Kash Patel is a guy who leaks a little, like that clip we used to play.
0: Anyway, some of the details on the terrorist plot are worth talking about. They're pretty exciting. Thank God they stopped it. How close it was to actually happening. You know, I heard a bunch of reporting around the idea that it was not a sophisticated plot. I mean, these are what do people always say? The Keystone Cops. But okay.
2: Right. Yeah.
0: How good a plan was

0: I'll show up the fairgrounds, climb up on a roof right in front of everybody with a rifle and shoot the president. How good a plan was that? Not very good. And
1: that's why some people have to believe it's some sort of conspiracy.
0: And if the president,
1: because they can't comprehend an idiot with that idiotic a plan being half an inch from success.
0: Yeah, I get that. But he almost
1: changing
0: pulled it,
1: history.
0: He almost pulled it off, and yeah. That wasn't the most brilliant plan anybody's ever had. So,
1: tell you what, we've lived a couple of years between the two of us, and if it's a question of malfeasance or incompetence, incompetence is usually the answer.
0: Yeah.
1: Getting back to the plot just briefly, one of the guys whose picture you saw everywhere, bald-headed dude with a beard, 5'10", 260.
2: Did you?
1: Rarely left his parents' basement, apparently. Spent all his graduation money on his armaments for starting a revolution. Two things. Number one, jackasses who think your spectacular attack is going to, quote, unquote, start a revolution. I don't care if it's 1968 and you're in the Black Panthers, or you're the Weather Underground, or you're Tim McVeigh, or you're this fat idiot. It's not going to start a GD revolution. People are going to be very sad about all the innocent people who were killed. You will be executed or live in a cage for the rest of your miserable life. And the revolution won't advance an inch, you stupid, stupid idiots. Second thing is, the guy's 5'10", 260. I am 5'10", and a solid 60 pounds less than him. And today, because I'm flirting with being in the 100s again, lost a little weight, I put on one of my large T-shirts. And it's not loose, but I think you can agree I can get away with it. My moobs are straining slightly at the fabric, but only slightly. And this is very important for me because Jack knows this about me. I'm the world's biggest swag hoe. If I go to a ball game or a concert or a Civil War battlefield or a you name it, I come home with a T-shirt, and I have dozens and dozens and dozens of really cool large T-shirts that, again, would be, it leaves too little to the imagination if I were to don them. So I'm very excited about my weight loss.
0: Well, you might be able to start wearing them again, so that'll be...
1: Yes!
0: That's what you're...
1: Exactly!
0: Yes, that's the carrot of the weight loss, which would be a good thing to eat because it's healthy.
1: For the record, wearing a submariner's 775, the USS Texas, which was a submarine my brother served on, and I was privileged to visit a couple of times.
0: Cool.
1: Yeah.
0: We got a good opening clip, so let's start the show officially. I'm Jack Armstrong. He's Joe Getty on this. How did it already get to be? I don't even know the date. It is Wednesday, June the 17th, year 2026. We're Armstrong and Getty, and we approve of this program.
1: Let's begin squeezing into the T-shirt of truth, even if it's somewhat uncomfortable, precisely according to FCC rules and regs at Mark.
3: Hi, I'm Saul Goodman. Did you know you have rights? Well, you do. Sure, they're old-timey. They were written by a bunch of guys in powdered wigs and knee socks. Boring. But believe it or not, they're still surprisingly relevant. Your rights include, but are not limited to, freedom of speech, freedom of assembly, freedom of the press, freedom against unreasonable searches and seizures, etc., etc. Wow, you lucky so-and-so. Look at you, you got rights coming out the wazoo, all because a whole bunch of good people, 250 years worth, sacrificed everything they had for this awesome wallpaper behind me. Know your rights. And for the love of Mike, don't ever give them up.
4: I'm Mike. And I approve this message.
1: Great. Better Call Saul reference there.
0: Yeah.
1: Love that from Bob Odenkirk.
0: If you ever saw either the original or the sequel, Better Call Saul, that lawyer character, very, very good. Good for him standing up for the rights that we have.
1: I love that. Way to go, Bob.
0: You don't hear that out of our entertainment industry that often. We've got the headlines from Heather Myers, and then we'll get into some of the details on a variety of things. Wall Street Journal claims they've got some of the details of the MOU, Memorandum of Understanding. They don't look good. Is there anybody calling this good other than J.D. Vance and the president? Anyone?
1: Anyone? I haven't come across it, no.
0: Okay, lots on the way. Stay here.
5: Armstrong and Getty.
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1: Just came across a great economics thing about the affordability problem in America, among things we'll talk about.
2: Let's figure out who's reporting what. It's the lead story with Heather Myers. Heather.
3: Good morning, Joe and Jack. And the story with Trump and Iran is being covered in very different ways this morning. ABC News says G7 leaders support and ready to contribute to U.S.-Iran MOU. CBS News says this, more Israeli strikes in Lebanon, confusion over Strait of Hormuz ahead of signing. And Reuters, Trump threatens to resume bombing campaign if Iran does not behave.
1: Yeah, nobody believes that threat is real. And yeah, the European countries don't mind if we do a bad deal with Iran because they don't care for whatever reason if Iran gets a nuclear weapon, obviously, because they had played no role in this.
2: And they're not going to get nuked because they're entirely passive now on the world stage. So they don't care what bad actors do.
3: From Fox News this morning, Major League Baseball softens after warning to Christian players sparked a conservative firestorm.
1: I'm sure.
2: I was very disappointed on Special Report that they reported on this story last night, but didn't mention all the times Major League Baseball had permitted players to write messages on their caps in the past.
3: CBS News, Hillary Clinton said former President Joe Biden made a terrible mistake by running for re-election in 2024.
1: Oh, she's right about that.
2: Oh, yeah.
3: Reuters is saying this morning that Warsh-led Fed expected to keep interest rates steady. From the AP, federal government seeks to halt the first U.S. reparations program for black people.
1: Oh, my God.
3: This is a small town in Illinois where so far people have been receiving reparations payments, and the federal government wants to put a stop to that.
1: They have? I'd love to know.
3: $25,000.
1: I'd love to know the details of that. Who they picked, how you qualified for it, where's the money coming from?
2: I grew up in Illinois, Heather. Do we know what town that was? Was it Stupidville? Oh, Olney. Yeah, a bunch of half-wits in Olney, please.
3: Stupidville. All right. From NBC News, Florida couple in IVF clinic's embryo mix-up will keep the baby who is not genetically theirs.
1: Wow.
2: That's such a tough thing, those cases. Oh.
1: Wow.
3: From Fox News, they're saying this morning, new chain dethrones Chick-fil-A in customer satisfaction rankings for the first time.
1: Oh, you got to tell me. Who beat out Chick-fil-A? In-N-Out?
3: Joe, any guesses?
2: Oh, that In-N-Out was the only guess I had.
3: Oh, no. Jersey Mike's, they say.
2: Jersey Mike's? I'll be damned. I've never had the pleasure.
1: Yeah. No. Okay, well, I'll keep that in mind if I see a sign.
3: Speaking of fast food, McDonald's is serving fried apple pie again for America's 250th birthday.
1: Fantastic. Caution, filling may be hot. I was in the McDonald's the other day. They have a couch in there now. Wild.
3: Wow. And finally, this morning from the Babylon Bee, MLB rebrands to MLBTQ+.
2: Yeah.
1: We'll catch up on a bunch of different news stories coming up, including the big ones. So stay here. If you missed a segment, get the podcast, Armstrong and Getty On Demand.
0: Armstrong and Getty.
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11: ABC News, I'm Michelle Franzen. The Trump administration disclosed terms of the proposed memo of understanding between the U.S. and Iran. It calls for an immediate ceasefire on all fronts, including Lebanon, reopens the Strait of Hormuz, and resumes nuclear talks. President Trump says billions of Iranian funds could also be unfrozen if Iran behaves. The Federal Reserve Board, headed by new chair Kevin Warsh, left interest rates unchanged, but the board signaled rate hikes could come this year.
12: Economic activity is expanding at a solid pace, despite elevated uncertainty that owes in part to the conflict in the Middle East.
11: Residents along the Gulf Coast are preparing for Tropical Storm Arthur alerts stretching from Texas to Georgia in Covington, Louisiana. Residents spending the day filling sandbags to help with possible flooding. In Washington State, fire crews are battling a fast-growing wildfire outside Spokane. The upriver fire has triggered evacuations. Fire officials say one person is missing. This is ABC News.
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14: The KFQD weather forecast for Anchorage and the Valley. As we work through this afternoon, we'll see the sun in and out from cloud, and its highs in the low to mid-60s. Partly cloudy conditions tonight, lows around 50. Thursday's weather has intervals of sun and clouds, highs in the upper 60s. Friday, also intervals of sun and clouds, highs in the upper 60s. This is KFQD meteorologist Steve Adamson.

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1: Have I read it?
2: Well, it's been reported that it includes a $300 billion fund funded by Gulf allies.
3: False. That people, you can invest if you want. I mean, what am I going to do? Say nobody's ever allowed to invest? No, we're not investing. We're not putting up 10 cents. And people can decide to do that, but that's up to them. I mean, do you want me to say nobody's ever allowed to invest in a country?
4: Yeah, I mentioned that a little bit ago, that I feel like I figured out what J.D. Vance was up to. Say, people talk about Iran is going to get money. They're going to get relief before they do the things we want them to do. They're not getting $1 from the American taxpayer. No. Doesn't have to be the American taxpayer. Do they get to start selling oil immediately Friday when they open the Strait of Hormuz? Every leak of anything about the MOU says they do, in which case that they start having money to start trying to get a nuclear weapon or build their rocket program back up or survive. And then we're going to start negotiating the nuclear deal? This seems insane.
5: Right. Yeah, we'll take the pressure off, then start negotiating. This is less skepticism than just curiosity. There's allegedly a big, giant investment fund funded by the Saudis that Iran will get access to. But when? At what stage? After they perform what tricks? That's a critical question that's, you know, related to it. At what point do the incentives kick in? That's the question across all of these topics.
4: Right. Well, let's hear more from President Trump. This is in the last couple of hours over there in France.
3: We are not investing in it, and we do not have a fund.
2: Are you asking the Gulf
3: countries? No, I'm not. If they do it, fine. But I would say they won't be doing it for a while until they find out the behavior. It's a behavior thing. But we are not investing. That's a false story that got picked up incorrectly from a statement that was pretty well made, I think. Maybe a little bit, could have been a little more accurate, frankly. But it's a story. We are not investing 10 cents.
4: There's a real easy way to fix this problem. Release the details of the agreement that we've made with Iran. That makes no sense that you're keeping this a secret, other than to hide a bad deal. Explain to me any other reason.
5: Yeah, just like yesterday, the editorial boards of the big newspapers are saying, essentially, the New York Times, it looks like a duck. Wall Street Journal, it quacks like a duck. And, you know, the New York Post is a freaking duck.
4: Well, here's Trump with a threat. You think the Iranians take this threat to heart? Do you think they're shaking in their sandals when they hear this?
6: The text of the agreement now final, or are you still...
3: No, it's not final. It's a memorandum of understanding. And if I don't like it, we'll go back to shooting at them, dropping bombs on their head.
6: When do you expect the word?
3: If I don't like it, if they don't behave, we'll go right back to dropping bombs right smack in the middle of their head. Okay? Because they've misbehaved for 47 years. All right?
4: I don't think they feel that threat.
5: I love Yaroslav Trofimov, the musically named analyst for the Wall Street Journal. Iran is returning to nuclear talks, no longer afraid of America. After more than 3 months of bombing and blockades, the U.S. and Iran are back to square one, preparing for what promises to be difficult negotiations over limits to Tehran's nuclear ambitions. This time, though, the Iranians will come to the table armed with valuable knowledge. They can survive the worst the Americans can throw at them. And I would suspect, as you've been hinting, no belief that Trump is going to seriously go back to work militarily.
4: Do you think Trump's hoping that the whole 60 days to have more talks on the nuclear program, people lose interest? It's summertime and people just lose interest and he can kind of yada, yada, yada it away. It just goes away as a story.
5: Yeah, and I think he believes the world economy and the U.S. economy will be aided enough that people will say, hallelujah, he's done the right thing.
4: Gas will go back up and people start talking about it. I mean, I've heard a bunch of people speculate, and I'll bet they're right, that toward the end of the first 60 days, it'll announce we are making great progress. So if extended for another 60 days, now you're really into the nobody's paying any attention. We're right into the fall.
5: Right.
4: And just... And all that while, they will be trying to make a nuclear bomb. And they'll announce in November of this year or March of next year or whenever that they've got a nuclear weapon.
5: It's not beyond the realm of possibility.
4: Heck no. Trump throwing some shade at a previous president here.
7: Does it include
3: him? But nobody could have made this deal. I mean, the JCPOA done by Obama, he handed him $1.7 billion in cash, gave him hundreds of millions of dollars, gave him billions and billions of dollars, but he gave him $1.7 billion in cash, green cash from banks, into a Boeing 757 and flew it into Iran. And they stood at the plane. I have pictures of it, like, oh my God, look at this money he's giving us. He tried to bribe his way out. I didn't do that. Nobody mentions that. $1.7 billion and hundreds of millions of dollars. They tried to bribe their way out of it. And you know what the Iranians did? They laughed at Obama and they said he's a stupid son of a bitch.
4: How's that not exactly what's happening here?
5: Well, Trump deserves credit for the getting off his butt and doing something about the nuclear program militarily.
4: And the bombing.
5: Making the cost terribly high.
4: And the bombing is not nothing. So it would have been the JCPOA after you set back their program by years by bombing it and killing the leadership and a bunch of scientists and everything like that. But the details that are out today that Trump says aren't true, but if they aren't true, release the memorandum of understanding. Release the details then. U.S. ends blockade on Iran. Okay, they're going to start making money immediately. Strait of Hormuz opens. More talks on Iran nuclear program in the next 60 days. $300 billion to rebuild Iran, which Trump just said isn't true. Well, we'll find out. And if you want to prove it, go ahead and release the details. All sanctions lifted on Iran. The sanctions are lifted. The money's going to start flowing back into Iran. How they get the money, whether it's pallets in a plane or flowing in from countries around the world like China and Japan. I didn't realize Japan got 90% of their oil is imported to them and a lot of it from the Middle East. Right. So these countries are going to start spending money trying to get their oil going again. Iran's going to have tons of money and talks about whether or not what they should do about their Iranian nuclear deal.
5: 2 points. I can't be the only person from the last few generations that every time you say release the next word that comes to my mind is hounds. Secondly, the great unanswered question before us that we're clearly worried about and all the editorial boards are worried about is Trump having done what no previous president had the nerve to do, and that's take serious steps to deny them their nuclear program. Will he lose his nerve and give back all those gains and perhaps even more if Mr. Trofimov is right in the Wall Street Journal? Now the IRGC is like, wow, those dudes are not willing to finish the job. We don't have to be afraid of them at all. And here's the moment I think Trump showed his cards in clip 54, Michael.
3: So that's what speaks louder than words. The alternative would be a worldwide depression. You know, the stupid people want to have a worldwide depression, and the stupid people. So you can only go so far. You drive somebody into the ground, and a lot of bad things happen. Number one, the strait would never open because they don't like floating billion-dollar ships up and down a strait when there are rockets flying over them and mines all over the place. So the strait would never be open. It wouldn't be open for a long time.
5: Is there any way to interpret that other than if I kept the hammer down, we'd have a worldwide depression? I'm not willing to do that. We got to open the strait, and I'll just negotiate with these guys.
4: Why didn't we force it open militarily?
5: It's a really tough thing to do.
4: It could be done.
5: Yeah.
4: It's the same thing as I said yesterday. I really think this is going to be the final judgment. Trump started a war without the guts to actually go to war.
5: Mm-hmm.
4: And that doesn't. And some of you are praising that. I know people who voted for Trump 3 times who are happy he didn't ever really prosecute this war with, like, you know, landing divisions and forcing our will. But probably shouldn't go to war unless you're willing to do it.
5: Continuing to squeeze Iran economically.
4: That's an option.
5: With the blockade. That's a great middle ground. Give it a try. Well, we don't want a worldwide depression. I don't think we're having one.
4: Quote from J.D. Vance on the Iranian regime today. I kind of want to figure it out. How real are they? How fake are they? Yeah, we got a half a century of an idea of what they are and who they are. He's a super smart guy, J.D. Vance. I feel like he's doing something different than what Trump's doing. I feel like he's like absolutely 100% knowingly thinks he can fool us, like he's smarter than we are. Look, I've talked to these guys. They've admitted it was a mistake all these years to try to get a nuclear weapon.
5: Mm-hmm.
4: They're good dudes.
5: I figured J.D. out the other day. I was thinking about this. Loved Hillbilly Elegy. We interviewed him at length about his book. Fascinating, truthful, honest, insightful, eloquent book. Just wonderful. Here's a guy who moved fairly successfully in the dead, negativity-soaked towns of Appalachia. Then he moved fairly comfortably in the Marine Corps. Moved pretty comfortably at Yale. And then in local politics, and now in San Francisco, highest halls of power.
4: He was floating around San Francisco in the financial world and
5: that's right.
4: Fit in.
5: That's right. He is an extremely adept chameleon and very, very slick and extremely bright. He has realized, all right, I'm the Veep under Donald Trump. This is what he wants. I've got to survive this to keep my future intact. Here's how I do it. But I don't. Sincerity is not something he brings to the party at this point.
4: I'm not as willing to go as far as some people in this war, which I'll explain in a second after we tell you about Rough Greens, which is a good idea for your dog. There ain't much to your dog's food. It's fine and all that. But it doesn't have a tremendous amount of nutrients. And with Rough Greens, you sprinkle it on top of your dog's food. You don't change your dog's food. Then they get 20 vitamins and minerals, lots of live probiotics, enzymes, omega oils. 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
4: We'll move on so we can get to mailbag, but I saw an old woman. I forget what publication she is from. She is one of the deans of the press corps in Washington, D.C. with some major publication. Anyway, she was talking on a podcast I saw yesterday about how what Trump has done is not as quite as bad as the war in Iraq, but it's right next to it. And I thought that's a ridiculous thing to say. That went on for years. We had hundreds of thousands of troops. Thousands of lives lost, trillions of dollars spent. They're not even in the same category.
5: So how do you make those words coming out of your mouth?
4: I don't know. So I'm not going that far. I still don't think it was a mistake. The mistake will be if they end up getting a nuclear weapon. God dang it. That'll change the world. Some of you don't believe that, I guess. Some of you don't think that's a problem. Iran
5: naive,
4: having a nuke.
5: You're fools. You think you can cuddle up in the fetal position and the world will go away?
4: We got mailbag on the way next. Stay here.
0: Armstrong and Getty.
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13: 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Jobs, salmon, teachers, troopers, energy, and the PFD have all declined while Governor Dunleavy has been in office. 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Call 907-465-3500. Tell Governor Dunleavy we want him to stop picking fights and start reversing Alaska's decline.
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1: Have a really good economics thing for you from the Dispatch that I look forward to talking about. Trying to break it down, one of the reasons I like it is it agrees with something we've been saying for a long time. But lots of people are feeling squeezed, and for all kinds of different reasons. And you got to look at the different reasons people end up in a situation being squeezed. Your spending habits, the choices you made in your life, and all that sort of stuff. It's really interesting. Maybe we'll get to that in an hour or two.
2: Yeah, I'd love to talk about that. It's a super interesting topic. Here's your freedom-loving quote of the day from Varnagpanna, who I didn't have time to look up. It's on my series on negotiation. In the art of negotiation, listen twice, speak once, and let the silence work for you. It's the best advice I ever got about negotiating. Don't fill the silence. We can talk about that more later. Mailbag. 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Try to keep it briefish if you can. First and most importantly, got this email from News Nation teasing their stories, hoping to get me to click on it. The headline is Missing Scientists. Man Fears for His Safety. If you are into the missing scientist story, you lack the capacity for rational analysis, which is fine. Some people do. I can't jump very high. That doesn't make me a bad person. Good Lord.
1: Moving along. Interesting way to judge people on how high they can jump.
2: Drew the Millennial writes, soccer is not a sport. And before you say this is just belligerent American jingoism, hear me out. 8 of the 20 FIFA games so far have ended in a tie.
1: Really?
2: I watched the last half hour of two of them Saturday. Both ended in 1-1 ties. During the last 20 minutes of the game time of both, the announcers explained how both teams benched their good players because they had tacitly agreed to end the game with a 1-1 tie so as not to risk losing. That's a common thing, apparently. They just play hacky sack at midfield until time runs out. Pathetic.
1: I had no idea that went on. The poor fans that paid money to be there. Do they know that the stars are sitting and they're playing hacky sack in midfield till the 90 minutes are up?
2: Wow. So they want to advance to the next round. They want to have enough points in their little pool. So they're like, hey, we haven't taken control. You haven't taken control. Let's both grab a tie, okay? Let's not make this a coin flip. Somebody gets lucky and scores. And as Drew writes, imagine if 7 of the 16 NFL games ended in 7-7 ties every week. A sport has games or matches. Those matches are intended to decipher which team is better at the sport. If your matches are unable to decide which team is better at the sport, then you don't have a sport. You have effeminate exercise, which is what soccer is. Oh, my Lord. Euros can keep it. It suits them well. Love the show. Thanks, Drew. Wow.
1: That's
2: strong
1: funny
2: stuff. Belligerent. Offensive. I hate it. But he makes a point. Let's see. Moving along to the Iran thing, which people are weighing in on at high frequency. Aaron, y'all forget we killed the Ayatollah or something? Think we'd be in a better spot with an Ayatollah and a status quo IRG? Get excited about the new deal, memo deal, and come in for the big win. Be more Trumpy. Katie would agree with me. Okay. And this from Paul. I think it's possible we've made credible threats. Oh, do you think it's possible we've made credible threats to Iran that'll be carried out after the midterms if we're not satisfied by then?
1: I just came across a piece that I could explain as an optimistic view of why this is happening the way it's happening. So we should present that later because maybe that's what's going on.
2: Yeah. We are much more into figuring out what's actually happening than selling you on one particular point of view, at least on this topic. Crestfallen in Santa Cruz writes, I've been praying for the downfall of the IRGC since the 2000s. Through the years, my Persian friends were astonished at how up-to-date I was on the facts. I was very excited when this war started. Very exciting times indeed. So much hope and promise. Cannot think of a bigger disappointment than how this war ended up. Maybe something changes, but I doubt it. I will believe it when I see it. God help those poor people in Iran. Trump has failed when it counted the most. Still a better candidate than Kamala. Not even effing close. Well, true. Yeah. Nobody's suggesting that. It's nobody sane. Let's see. And some, as usual, thorough analysis from JT and Livermore about the MOU, as far as we know. I don't need to see the MOU to know it's a terrible deal. He makes 5 points. He supports them all, but I'll just hit the headlines. One, Trump is pressuring the wrong country. It's like Russia, Ukraine. Two, a deal with the current regime is a waste of time based on 47 years of their constant lies and broken promises. Two, too many Groundhog Days to think this is anything different. 39 times we're close to a deal. Four, nuclear material cannot be destroyed, nor can it safely be enriched to non-military levels. That's just physics. We could explain that, but trust us on it. Without seeing it, I know it's a terrible piece of paper, et cetera.
1: We'll rehash it a little bit later. Got a really interesting thing about economics and people feeling like life's too expensive. It's lots of different kinds of situations, though. If you miss it, get the podcast, Armstrong and Getty On Demand.
0: Armstrong and Getty.
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7: From ABC News, I'm Dave Packer. A White House official confirms to ABC News that President Trump in France for the G7 summit signed that memorandum of understanding with Iran today to end the war. It would lift the American blockade of Iranian ports, reward Iran for reopening the Strait of Hormuz, and lay the groundwork for 60 days of future talks about their nuclear program. President Trump asked how the memorandum will deliver results if it's not binding.
8: Does it have to be? I let him know. I said, look, if you don't adhere to the agreement, I don't want to do that, but we're going to bomb the hell out of you. And I don't think that they're going to veer from the agreement. What else am I going to do? Am I going to say I'm going to take you to court?
7: The Federal Reserve announcing it will leave interest rates unchanged. It was Kevin Warsh's first rate announcement as Fed chair.
9: Economic activity is expanding at a solid pace, despite elevated uncertainty that owes in part to the conflict in the Middle East.
7: President Trump playing hardball with the Senate, saying that he will not approve FISA, a key national security tool that has already expired, until Republicans pass a sweeping voter ID law.
10: The president says he's also delaying the nomination of Jay Clayton to serve as the director of national intelligence until his other judicial nominees get through. Clayton was scheduled to start his confirmation hearings today. This means that Bill Pulte, a man with no intelligence experience, will be serving in that role for now. Republicans are no fan of Pulte. The president knows that, and now he's using it as leverage.
7: ABC's Rachel Scott. Lawyers for accused UnitedHealthcare CEO killer Luigi Mangione offered a new defense that could mean a reduced charge in his state murder case.
11: After spending about 18 months arguing he was not responsible for the death of UnitedHealthcare CEO Brian Thompson, Luigi Mangione's lawyers signaled that they're instead going to argue that he was going through an emotional episode.
7: ABC's Peter Haralambos. A judge today sentencing convicted Gilgo Beach serial killer Rex Uhrman to life in prison. 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
12: 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I've been surfing here since I was a kid. Now, seeing my grandson out on the water, it means everything to me. 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
7: Despite rising prices, retail sales rose nearly 1% in May compared to April, surpassing expectations. One person is dead and five others hurt following a small plane crash in Texas.
14: The seven-passenger jet operated by charter company NetJets had originated on the southern tip of Baja California and was en route to Austin. In Laredo, the police department's Joe Baeza says,
15: we received a radio call from our local airport tower indicating that they had an aircraft that was in trouble.
14: The plane hit a car as it crashed onto a Laredo highway. Passersby broke out the windows of the burning plane to rescue victims. One person died. Five are in the hospital. Jim Ryan, ABC News.
7: The U.S. Labor Department is telling states to take immediate action to combat fraud, waste, and abuse in their unemployment programs. Warnings funds could be withheld if they don't. They rolled out the red carpet in Kansas. Local artist Stan Hurd created a giant Algerian flag out of organic materials and displayed it on the grounds of the University of Kansas, where the marching band played the Algerian national anthem to welcome the team to its temporary home.
16: We are so excited about just being a small footnote to this larger story of how FIFA and the World Cup, it's not about football. It's about cultures coming together. It's about shared humanity.
7: Algeria lost to Argentina yesterday. They next head to Santa Clara, California for the Monday match against Jordan. Dave Packer, ABC News.
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1: The KFQD weather forecast for Anchorage as we work through this afternoon. Clouds with sun in and out, highs in the low to mid-60s. Tonight, partly cloudy skies, lows near 50 degrees. Thursday, we'll see intervals of sun and clouds, highs in the upper 60s, and pretty much the same for Friday, intervals of sun and clouds, highs in the upper 60s. This is KFQD meteorologist Steve Adamson.

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4: Former President Joe Biden suggested last week that his new memoir could be published as early as September. It's expected to be the next book that Joe Biden accidentally buys.
5: Hey, this looks interesting. Look at this. Guy's from Scranton, too.
6: Latest on the war with Iran and people's opinions about it and stuff like that. My best effort at a glasses half full scenario with what's going on right here that could pan out. And some other stuff. Joe's got some AI stuff. I always love AI stuff because I think it's among the biggest deals in the world. I hope I can do this justice, this piece in the Dispatch. Half of America cannot afford to live in other wrong numbers. It's really thick and interesting, and I haven't had a sip of coffee because I remembered today to not drink any coffee or eat any food because I have to get some lab work done, get my blood taken. And, man, I have trouble doing this job without coffee. I just want to lay down on the floor and go to sleep.
7: Yeah, you seem a little edgy, too. Michael, watch your P's and Q's. There could be a snap.
6: I'm just so tired.
7: Yeah.
6: Anyway, he goes through I have been saying for years that economic reporting is the dumbest reporting we have. It, almost always. An economic headline is almost always divorced from what the story is actually about, incredibly misleading to the point of you'd been better off if you hadn't heard it, which is one of the things he brings up here. In March of 2026, just a couple months ago, the Urban Institute released an updated version of its true cost of economic security measure. The headline, we talked about this, it got lots of headlines, which I'm about to read to you. The headline finding is that 49% of people in American families lack the resources required for economic security. Half of America.
7: Whatever that means. Let me just throw that in already.
6: Half of Americans can't. Fortune had the headline of half of Americans can't afford to dine out or vacation in a cost of living crisis. Governing, whatever that is, wrote nearly half of U.S. households are not economically secure. Another headline on a publication in New York, more than half of all people in the U.S. lack economic security. The careful researcher's numbers becomes the activist slogan, becomes the political claim. If it were true, the overall headlines on this, you would this is what you would expect to see. You would expect mass starvation or at least mass migration out of the country. You would expect the streets to be lined with the dispossessed. What you actually see is a country whose biggest dietary problem is obesity and whose biggest housing problem is that nobody's allowed to build any. So what is the almost half of the country 49% number actually measuring? The threshold is defined as the level of resources required to fully participate in today's economy and society without cutting back on anything while also saving for emergencies in the future.
7: There is hardly a word in that sentence that does not crave a definition.
6: Right. So to fail.
7: Like, read that. If you do me a favor, read that sentence again.
6: The threshold is defined as the level of resources. Do you have the level of resources required to fully participate in today's economy? That's in the eye of the beholder.
7: I can't buy a

0: back on something, and that is ugly and unfortunate.
1: Well, he goes through three different examples here, all that would fit this, and they're all very, very different. The point of this whole thing is, this is always presented as like a policy that would fix the whole thing, when they're all very different situations, and this will make more sense in a second. So by that standard, a Harvard MBA who's making $300,000 a year, $350,000 a year, he's spending all of it because he just bought a co-op in Manhattan and his fiance wants a destination wedding. He is cutting back on his dessert at Per Se, which I'm assuming is a fancy restaurant that people have heard of. I have not.
0: I don't know.
1: He's not saving for the future. By the true cost of economic security definition, he's part of the 49% of Americans who cannot afford to live. Because he can't live the lifestyle he wants. So is a retired couple in Florida who are deliberately drawing down their savings, which is what savings are for during a downturn. So is a 23-year-old barista who's spending every nickel on rent and concert tickets and having the time of her life.
0: Right. Well said.
1: And loving her life. And, you know, as part of the 49% that don't have economic security. So is the unemployable woman with the worthless degree. So is the unemployable woman with a worthless degree from a fraudulent for-profit college who's generally choosing between insulin and electricity in rural Mississippi. Some of that you would, most of us would describe as actually struggling to get by.
0: And I would not limit it to quote-unquote for-profit colleges, by the way, please. I would include Harvard and anything below.
1: Yeah, he uses the example of anything that's a studies degree. Yeah. That's one number for four completely different stories. The number is engineered to include all of them because including all of them is what gets you to 49%, which is a good headline. And even that number taken at face value doesn't tell you the share of Americans in actual distress. It tells you the share who feel a financial squeeze of any kind, of any severity, for any reason, which I find really interesting.
0: Which is virtually the entire population over every second of human existence.
1: And so he says we have two serious affordability problems in America, and they look nothing like each other, and they need opposite solutions, but they're always lumped together. The first is what he calls the destitute tail, a real but small share of Americans that are in genuinely miserable financial situations. They have more bills than they can pay. They are one missed paycheck from eviction. They frequently have literally zero money. An unemployable woman with a worthless degree from a fraudulent for-profit college is in that category. So is a 50-year-old who got laid off from a manufacturing job, exhausted his savings, can't get hired anywhere, and watches his wife work double shifts at Walmart. These people need money. The institutions that make their lives worse, the for-profits that produce unemployable graduates, and the medical billing systems designed to confuse people into paying twice. I've done that so many times. And then, and then that's why you end up in a situation where you think, I don't think I have to pay this. I think I paid this. Then you get a call from a bill collector. You haven't paid your $19.62 for an appointment you had 6 months ago that you don't remember. You sure have? Anyway, he said all of those need to be regulated or eliminated because they're squeezing that category of people. Both of those, the second problem is the squeezed talent class, and it's hard to explain because the people involved look fine on paper. Picture a 32-year-old physician married to a 32-year-old software engineer. Their combined household income is $400,000. They cannot buy a house in San Francisco or Boston or New York within a sane commute. They cannot afford to have three kids, pay for child care, and put them in decent schools. They're doing every single thing that the meritocratic American dream told them to do. And the dream is not being delivered. Their parents at the same age, with worse credentials and lower real incomes, owned a house, had three kids, and one salary. Something is broken here, and it isn't their fault, and it isn't fixed by transfers. But then he gets into the building more homes, et cetera, et cetera, et cetera. But the main point being these are completely different policy solutions for these groups of people that they put all together in one lump so that you can get to the amazing headline of half of Americans are struggling to get by, and the Bernies and the AOCs of the world can scream about that.
0: Right.
1: And talk about what a disaster the country is in.
0: Yeah, well, that gets back to one of the absolute foundational principles of understanding politics, and that's that you have to be convinced that you're a victim of something and that the politician can solve it for you to get your vote. I mean, it's an incredibly

0: profitable business that some of the greatest minds on earth are devoted to, convincing you that you are the victim and not the captain of your own ship. Because self-reliance and saying, hey, you know, honestly, you could cut back on this or you whatever, that's of no use to a politician. And so sometimes you are the victim of something. Sometimes things are unfair. But beware of that, because that's the currency of politics.
1: I'll hit this one paragraph because I
0: and
1: thought it
0: NGOs and especially lefty politics. Yeah.
1: I thought this one paragraph was really good. These are two problems that require completely different policy responses. The first example is a redistribution problem requiring cash transfers, safety nets, regulatory crackdowns on the worst predators. The second is a supply program and requires zoning reform, occupational licensing reform, which is what our friend Tim is always talking about, and breaking up the entrenched cartels in housing, healthcare, education, and childcare. And those two different scenarios don't overlap at all.
0: Mm-hmm.
1: And then another interesting thing, and man, it's thick and don't have time to get into it here, but he's talking about what people tell pollsters causes them to feel squeezed the way they do. The number one thing recently is gas and food. Everybody mentions that. But in terms of stuff that makes people feel like they're poor or the economy has gone bad or whatever, lots of stuff like, I can't afford all my streaming services. I'm going to have to cut back on a few. Or the fact that Americans spend 56 cents of every dollar eating out now. And it used to be more like 19 cents back
0: every
1: in the day.
0: Food dollar.
1: Yeah, I'm sorry.
0: Yeah, okay.
1: Every food dollar.
0: Yeah, okay.
1: 56 cents of every food dollar is spent eating out. And it used to be in the teens. And it's been growing slowly over time. And if we have to cut back on that, we feel like we're being squeezed. If we have kids that play club soccer and it's $4,000 a year, and now you're having to think you might have to eliminate it, even though you're, you know, it didn't even used to exist, and your kid's not going to play in the World Cup or anything like that, you feel like you're being squeezed. Pet health care is up a ton, but if people can't afford all the stuff that we in the modern world feel like we need for our pet, we feel like we're being squeezed, and we tell pollsters this. And that's where you get a lot of the numbers that you hear bandied about in talk radio and by politicians, about how people are so miserable. The whole go in the wrong direction thing. If you feel like the country's going the wrong direction because you have to get rid of one of your 15 subscriptions, maybe your kid can't play $4,000 a year soccer, and you might not get to eat out constantly. That's a different kind of squeezed than other kinds of squeezed.
0: I think I've got a decent bottom line for you and a recommendation of a great show after a quick break. So why don't we do that?
1: Okay.
0: We'll follow up. And then in a couple of minutes, one of the most famous, time-honored, and beloved businesses in America is changing completely because of AI. We'll have that as well.
1: Cool. Lots on the way. Stay here.
2: Armstrong and Getty.
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1: If you missed the previous conversation, I was reading from the Dispatch this thing from an economics guy about the affordability crisis in America, which has become such a comprehensive problem or talking point for all of media and politics. I mean, it's like what's going on in America now is the affordability crisis, and both parties are trying to figure out how to get your attention on that and help you out. And the point that is being made in this piece is that there are lots of different kinds of you feel like things are too expensive now, and they require very different solutions. But anyway, right. the point wasn't like to criticize you if you feel like you need to have your kid in $4,000 a year club soccer or want to have every streaming service. It's the point is just that these are some luxury choices that some of us can do and have decided to make. But the policy solution for being squeezed on that sum of stuff is way different than people that are actually, you know, can't afford medicine, this and that.
2: Right. Expensive housing for professionals is a very different issue than truly

0: poor people who don't have the capability to make it on their own, needing a little help.
1: The pet health care, for instance, it's up a lot. People suffer over it. A chosen luxury that 1970 households couldn't access at all. An MRI for the dog was not on the menu in 1970.
0: Correct.
1: Are people worse off because this option now exists but is expensive? So now you do it and it could fit into your life and you've decided to fit it into your life, but is there a policy that needs to go around that, or what would the policy be? None of this belongs in a serious policy conversation, writes this guy in the Dispatch. All of it shows up in survey responses, though, that drive the headline affordability numbers for all these political discussions we're having. When 49% of Americans say they can't afford to live securely, a meaningfully share of them are telling pollsters they had to choose between Disney and Netflix last month.
0: Oh, no. Yeah. Interesting. The pattern is you want something, it's tough for you to afford it, and the government says you should be getting it for free. That's a very attractive thing. I was talking about, the bottom line of politics is convincing you you're the victim of something and the politician in question will solve it for you, whether it's systemic racism or affordability or whatever. Advertising has two purposes. Number one is to inform you where you can get a good or service at a good price or a high level of service. The second one is to create demand, to convince you that you really, really need something that you probably don't. And, I've thought of all sorts of different ways to describe this as you look at your life. You've got to figure out what is necessary. Strip it down. What is necessary? Because some of the brightest minds of our generation, if they're not in politics or in advertising, trying to convince you that everything is necessary, including $4,000 a year club soccer for your kids. Part of that might be environmental. Everybody around you does that. And I get that sort of pressure from your kids and your peers, but you've got to be the captain of your own ship and not let the advertising industry and peer pressure dictate your life choices. You just have to do that.
1: And then in terms of actual policy stuff, Tony is talking about, somehow, as we all got richer, the world of medicine, insurance, and housing and colleges looked around and thought, man, if people are willing to spend this much on their pets and kids' soccer, we got to jack up the rates on all this stuff.
0: Right, exactly.
1: They can pay it.
0: Yeah. Entertainment, too. I didn't get to my great show recommendation. I will throw that in right before we discuss a couple of really interesting developments in the world of AI and where it intersects with your job. That's coming up in moments.
1: Is AI going to take my job?
0: Probably, yeah.
1: If you miss a segment like the beginning discussion about economics, get the podcast Armstrong and Getty On Demand.
2: Armstrong and Getty.
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24: ABC News, I'm Dave Packer. President Trump says he signed a memorandum of understanding with Iran today to end the war. It lifts the blockade of Iranian ports, rewards Iran for reopening the Strait of Hormuz, and
25: the agreement lifts sanctions on Iran, letting them resume oil sales. And it says Iran and Oman will administer the strait, something that was not the case before the war and could open the door for Iran to eventually collect fees from tankers and cargo ships. The U.S. also committing to release billions of dollars in frozen Iranian assets. Iran reaffirms that it shall not procure or develop nuclear weapons. Reaffirms because it made that same pledge in the first line of the Obama nuclear deal.
24: ABC's Rachel Scott, the Federal Reserve announcing it'll leave interest rates unchanged. President Trump playing hardball with the Senate, saying he will not approve FISA, a key national security tool that's already expired until Republicans pass his sweeping voting law. Judge today sentencing convicted Gigo Beach serial killer Rex Heuermann to life in prison. This is ABC News.
26: The KFQD weather forecast for Anchorage and the Valley. As we work through this afternoon, we'll see the sun in and out from cloudiness, highs in the low to mid-60s. Partly cloudy conditions tonight, lows around 50. Thursday's weather has intervals of sun and clouds, highs in the upper 60s. Friday also intervals of sun and clouds, highs in the upper 60s. This is KFQD meteorologist Steve Adamson.

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1: Well, guys, everyone's getting ready for the big victory parade this Thursday for the world champion, New York Knicks. It could be the largest parade in New York City history, with over 1 million people expected to attend. The city is distributing 2,500 pounds of shredded paper to office buildings along the route for workers to toss out their windows. Right now, the sanitation department is like, why do we even bother cleaning up from Saturday? This is a disaster.
2: An actual, like, ticker tape sort of parade. Huh. What darn.
3: Sounds kind of fun.
2: Breaking news, Luigi Mangione will assert psychiatric defense in murder case. What does that mean? You're going to claim he's
3: going to claim that he was extremely disturbed. Yeah. Just reading about that.
2: Because of high medical prices?
3: I don't know. No, it's because his brain doesn't work right, I'd guess.
2: So he's not owning this as a...
3: a brave crusade against the abuses of healthcare companies? No, he's saying, I was so nuts, I had no idea what I was doing.
2: Hey,
3: wish you luck with that, young man.
2: Hey, fanboys and fangirls, he's not even claiming what you're claiming now.
3: Yeah, they don't listen to logic. They'd say, he just has to say that because the machine is against him. All right.
2: And his eyebrows.
3: You're idiots. You're stupid. You're stupid, stupid. I sound like Trump now. If you don't have a better argument, then you're stupid. You don't have an argument anyway. So a quick recommendation. First of all, I was turned on to this by my friend Rick. John Hamm of Mad Men fame got a new show on Apple TV. And if you can't afford to stream Apple TV, you're not missing out on anything. Get other entertainment. There's tons of it everywhere. Watch Friends reruns. They're really funny. Anyway, to get back to our discussion last half hour. So John Hamm, it's called Our Friends and Family. He is a high-flying, rich Wall Street guy. Got it all going on. The beautiful wife, the huge house, the kids in the $4,000-a-year club soccer, sir. His wife has an affair with his best friend and dumps him. And for some reason, she gets everything, right? Meanwhile, his duplicitous boss, minor spoiler alert, decides here's a good chance to steal his book of business and get rid of him. He ends up like down and out, but he's still in those high flying social circles. So he decides that what he's going to do is start stealing from these a-holes. And I'm telling you, if you like insanely rich people's houses, this show is on. It's like, you know, you're, I don't even know where Stamford, Connecticut, I guess, is one. And like some parts of Teaneck, New Jersey, where the high-flying Wall Street guys live across the river. Holy crap, some of these houses. But anyway, he starts to steal from them and hilarity results. Anyway, it's a good show. So speaking of business. I thought this was interesting. I almost didn't read the story because I'm not particularly concerned about State Farm's auto insurance business or the nature of the business. But the Wall Street Journal is reporting on the fact that, and trust me, this is, it gets more interesting as it goes, that they rolled out the red carpet for its 19,000 or so sales agents. Because State Farm, since the day it was born, which we'll talk about, has been like a good neighbor. It's your agent, Jim, who's been with you for years. He knows your kids' names. And when you went from your crappy used car to your first ever new car, Jim was there with some good advice, blah, blah, blah. So anyway, these thousands of people fly into Las Vegas on the insurer's dime. They get treated to, I think, a private Pink concert. Jimmy Fallon led a sing-along and did some comedy for them. They got to take selfies with Jake from State Farm, the actor with the beard, black fellow who's in the red jacket who's in all those ads. It's just a great, great time. And then the CEO took the stage at Allegiant Stadium and dropped a bombshell. Yeah, we're tearing up everybody's employment contract. If you want to stay past 2027, it's a new compensation deal and sales targets. We're incorporating lots and lots of AI. Sorry, everybody. At least they got to see the Pink concert. So it's going to be much more apps and bots sales. You go online, you click around, you get the rate from State Farm, and you sign up or you don't, much like the other companies.
2: Wow. So I won't mention the company I use, but it's one of the big ones. And like, I know my guy. I've known him for decades. I've been with him for decades. He knew me before I was married. He coached one of my kids in Little League. It's this sort of thing you're describing. Mm-hmm. And yeah. I would hate it if it was just a go on AI, deal with a chat bot from here on out. Yeah. I would hate that, but I can see how it would go that direction.
4: What the f*** type of AI shit is it?
3: That was one of the agents there in Las Vegas. That's the question before all of us. So just to finish up the discussion of people and their jobs,
2: what
3: only
2: kind of
3: like
2: AI S ID.
3: What the F kind of AI S ID?
4: What the f- type of AI shit is
3: it? Type. I want to get it exactly right.
2: That's what you're going to say when you call after a fender bender.
3: Right, exactly. Press 2 for fender benders. Plus 3 for you are a fatality. Well, there's an irony there. So anyway, it's like, is it going to be the most successful and aggressive agents that are going to stick around? The model is changing completely. I just thought this was interesting. The initiative is clearly in response to State Farm's eroding status in the industry. The insurer was usurped as the nation's biggest personal auto insurance this year by Progressive, losing a throne it has held since World War II.
2: No kidding.
3: Yeah, yeah. And Progressive sells over half its personal auto policies direct to consumers using AI and tech to keep costs low. And State Farm, by contrast, is the Goliath among agent-sold auto insurance. But they're being laid low by some of the Davids.
2: Yeah, you're probably going to go where most people are probably going to go. With, you know, if you're shopping around, which one's cheapest? And you know, you like the personal touch of knowing the name of the guy you call and say, hey, how's your son doing, blah, blah, blah. Mm-hmm. You like that, but you're not willing to pay extra for it.
3: Right. Right. Yeah. Anyway, I thought that was interesting. A couple of other AI-type stories. Yeah.
2: Since car insurance came up, let me throw this in here. Maybe we'll get back to AI when we come back. So sure. A close acquaintance of mine, I will keep this vague, very close acquaintance of mine, he did get into a fender bender with a gentleman in a really crappy car. I mean, it's like a 15. I saw the picture after the wreck. Wasn't much of a wreck, but it was about a $1,500 car. Did some damage. She probably totaled it because it wouldn't take much damage to total a $1,500 car.
3: No, it wouldn't.
2: Dude got out very, very angry about it was the fault of this acquaintance of mine. Just didn't see him in a turning lane or something and just bumpers met. Very slow speed. Anywho, guy's very, very, very angry. It doesn't really matter. This person asks over and over, are you hurt? Are you hurt? Are you hurt? Hard to imagine they'd be hurt, but they said, no, no, no. They exchange information like you do in the modern world. You don't call the cops because they're not going to come. You exchange the information and move on. Then you find out a week later they have made an injury claim.
3: Oh, boy.
2: And it's from one of those big companies. I'm not going to mention it, but, I mean, especially if you live in California, there's like two that are the giant ambulance chaser billboards in every town. And it's company, and dude is now in Mexico, apparently, which is apparently where he's from, the guy that was in the car. And so the insurance person with this friend of mine actually did this. So they're on the phone with him about the injury claim, and the person said, the insurance dude says, hold on a second, I got to turn off the recorder. So you know, the phone calls may be recorded for quality.
3: Right.
2: Turns off the recorder and says, look, this is how this works. We've been through this 1,000 times. And just laid out the whole, people are here from other countries, and he told somebody, I got in a wreck. Oh, you got to call, I'm not going to mention the name, you got to call, you know, one of the big ambulance chaser companies. Right. I did it, my buddy did it, and he got $100,000 or whatever. Anyway, and they turn it into a thing, and you claim your neck hurts, and you go to chiropractor and try to rack up bills, and the insurance company fights it, and it becomes a big dance.
3: So I'm guessing what he told you after stopping the recording was, look, we got to just write them a little check and they go away? Or
2: no.
3: Or do you not want to go there?
2: No, apparently it is most of the time, if you push back hard enough, they give up, and then you don't actually have to pay anything. But if you don't, they will rack up a whole bunch of bills.
3: Oh, it's like the rental car company scam these days, where they hit everybody with a, hey, there was a scratch at $350, please. Knowing that, you know, 86% of people will say, wait, what? No, there wasn't. And they'll think, yeah, okay, fine, never mind. We were thinking of a different guy. But they'll collect on the 16% or whatever number I implied. who don't push back.
2: Remember, I got that with the chip in the windshield. They hit me for $1,800 or something like that, and it hurts when I think about it. It really hurts. I won't mention the company. But I told my insurance people about it, and they said, yeah, they do that. The company especially does this all the time. We'll deal with it. And I don't know how it got worked out, but, yeah, that sucks. All of that sucks.
3: Yeah. Sucky suckitude.
2: What should you do? What's the best way to protect yourself? You get into a fender bender, get on the phone, the person saying they're not hurt? Have your phone out recording the whole time? Are you hurt? So that when they say repeatedly, no, I'm fine. Because I don't know that works, because you could. When I had my motorcycle wreck, I bopped up people around me who had stopped their cars and everything like that. I'm bleeding all over the place. I'm limping. Are you okay? I'm fine. I said repeatedly.
3: Yeah.
2: Hours later, I was not fine at all. So just because you said you're not hurt then doesn't mean you're not hurt.
3: Right.
2: Mm-hmm. But I don't know how you get. I don't know how you protect yourself against that.
3: Gosh, I don't know. I would consult a lawyer, one legitimate, one crooked, and combine their two sets of advice into what seems best for you, friend.
2: Can you imagine dealing with that constantly as an insurance company or an insurance guy? Just, oh boy, another. Especially the I'm from a foreign land.
3: Yeah. So you got Ferners driving heaps, probably intentionally provoking fender benders. So easily see, like in a right turn lane, the infamous, the guy starts to go, then stops, and you're looking to see whether there's a gap, and you roll into him.
2: This person who had never had a wreck before said, I don't know how it happened. Like, I literally do not know how it happened.
3: Yeah. It is entirely possible. I mean, just that they, you know, put it in reverse and then in neutral coasted into you and came out screaming, oh, my God, you hit me. And they do this for a living.
2: Yeah, in a crappy car.
3: Yeah.
2: Absolutely. Yeah. Absolutely.
3: It is kind of a funny coincidence, isn't it, that it was a really crappy car.
2: Yeah.
3: Yeah. It stinks. Stinks.
2: Hit by a very, very, very not crappy car, so which would lead the driver to think that maybe there were some opportunities there.
3: Oh, yeah. Yeah, deep pockets, please.
2: Interesting. If you know anything about that, text us, 415-295-KFTC. If you know anything about the slipping jimmies out there, 415-295-KFTC. More on the AI, what it is, coming up.
0: Armstrong and Getty.
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3: 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So is your home address, your email, your age, even the names of your family members.
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0: What do you get when you have a governor who has no plan? Who picks political fights instead of solving problems? Since Governor Dunleavy took office, Alaska has fewer jobs in our state, fewer salmon running in our waters, fewer teachers in our schools, fewer students enrolled at our universities, not to mention fewer state troopers on our roads, a natural gas shortage in the rail belt, and a lower PFD. Jobs, salmon, teachers, troopers, energy, and the PFD have all declined while Governor Dunleavy has been in office. Have you had enough of the Dunleavy decline? Call 907-465-3500. Tell Governor Dunleavy we want him to stop picking fights and start reversing Alaska's decline.
1: Paid for by Alaskans for Posterity. Elizabeth Johnson, Chair, approves this message.
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1: The Vice President, J.D. Vance, has explained in a couple of different settings now in the last 18 hours why we're not allowed to see the Memorandum of Understanding. It makes sense. So stay tuned. We'll get to that hour three.
2: Except that it doesn't at all. Who's a greater threat, China or Anthropic? The Trump administration seems to be torn and leaning toward Anthropic as they just essentially banned the export of Anthropic's newest advanced AI model. And since Anthropic has no idea of where people are, really, they've essentially banned the product. And the journals writing about, there are all sorts of signs. The White House has a, I can think of one expression, but it's unfortunate. It's impolite. They have it in for Anthropic. There's something going on there. They badmouthed Anthropic in a number of ways. Now they're trying to hogtie them as China forges ahead with its AI products. And it's not clear at all to the journal why they are so fixated on Anthropic. That's a story we'll get into as it develops. Came across this. This is also the Wall Street Journal. We've talked about this, Jack, now for a while. AI supercharges deep fake nudes, unleashing a new form of bullying among kids. Evidently, the Nudify tools are easily accessible and everywhere, and parents and schools are struggling to protect young victims. And they go into the inevitable examples. Right, exactly. Last year, a boy created a deep fake image of this gal's middle school daughter, shared it on Snapchat with other kids who took screenshots, shared them in the hallways during school. And then, you know, the local cops got involved in the administration.
1: The only thing that's going to stop this is there will be 1,000 different versions of every cute girl in every grade that everybody's already seen. So it doesn't matter. Right. That's the only thing that's going to fix it.
2: Right. Getting to that point, the local police told her the best way to get the photo offline was to upload it to a website that specializes in removing deep fakes. But because the image depicted a naked minor, federal law prevented the police from giving her the image. Instead, they gave her a black and white printout of the image instead. They couldn't give it to her electronically. And the police told her daughter would likely need to testify. If she pressed charges, the boy would face limited consequences because he was a minor. Yeah, to your point, and do not take this for a single second as somehow approving of this incredibly embarrassing. My God, an adolescent, especially an adolescent girl, it's just, it's so bad. I have not heard anybody come within 100 miles of an enforceable First Amendment safe way to deal with this that will be effective. I think you're right, and maybe this is giving up prematurely, and if you have a solution, by God, craft it and get it to the authorities immediately. It's got to get to the point that this is so old hat, people are like, yeah, that's not me, whatever.
1: Right.
2: And remove the sting. I mean, it reminds me in a weird way, although, again, we're talking about adolescent girls here mostly, although boys, too, who would be absolutely mortified. You know, back in the day when the DEI crowd, the neo-Marxists, would call somebody a racist, they'd immediately be like, oh, my God, no, wait, I'm not a racist. I'm not. What do I have to do? Why'd you call me that? What do I have to do? Now it's like, shut up. No, I'm not. The sting's been taken away because it's everywhere all the time, and it's incredibly disingenuous. I don't understand any other way to get to where we need to go on this stuff. It's ubiquitous. It's effortless.
1: Yeah, it takes no talent.
2: Right, and if you're talking, especially if you're talking about an adult, and I'm not in favor of this, and I don't do this, but you could absolutely say I'm within my First Amendment rights to say, paint a picture of, say, Hillary Clinton naked as some sort of political statement. What that statement would be, and if anybody on earth would want to look at it, is another couple of questions.
1: Wow, Bill thought that was gonna
2: fail. Bill appreciating that one. Yes. I don't see how we fix this.
1: No.
2: More than half of U.S. teens who took a recent George Mason University survey said they'd created at least one image using nudification tools. A third said someone had created and shared a nude image of them without their permission. That seems very, very high, but I'll grant you it's high.
1: Well, but just because they've heard of it, everybody's tried it at least once. I got to think the fun goes out of it pretty damn fast.
2: Yeah, yeah. Believe it or not, I'm going to tell you something interesting about England's World Cup soccer team next hour.
1: And JD explaining why we're not allowed to see the terms of a deal that the United States has struck to end a war. I can't imagine a good reason, but we'll hear what he has to say.
2: The short version, we're not allowed to. Allowed by whom?
1: Right. Aren't we the winners? Don't we get to dictate the terms?
0: Armstrong and Getty.
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8: From ABC News, I'm Dave Packer. Leaving a dinner hosted by French President Emmanuel Macron at the Palace of Versailles tonight. President Trump told reporters that he signed the memorandum of understanding reached with Iran to end the war.
9: He signed it.
8: U.S. officials presenting the peace deal, lifting the American blockade of Iranian ports, rewarding Iran for reopening the Strait of Hormuz.
10: Iran reaffirms that it shall not procure or develop nuclear weapons. Reaffirms because it made that same pledge in the first line of the Obama nuclear deal. But unlike that deal, Iran's agreement with President Trump includes no other nuclear commitments.